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1: 88.5, hello, WBNH. It's time for 1 hour of great gospel music. It's Gospel Radio Favorites. Happy Monday, the first day of June. May's behind us. So happy to be with you. Our encouraging verse is Romans chapter 5, verse 10. For if when we were enemies, we were reconciled to God by the death of His Son, much more, being reconciled, we shall be saved by His life. Romans chapter 5, verse 10. On the way, I'm excited. Great music from Sound Street, the Tribute Quartet, Ernie Haas, and Signature Sound, all coming up. Here's Lauren Talley to get us started in the room.

It's Gospel Radio Favorites. It is not too late to say something nice. Today is officially Say Something Nice Day. So maybe call a friend, send them a text message, say something nice to your spouse, because today is National Say Something Nice Day. As we continue, here's the Tribute Quartet, That Heavenly Home.

That sounds straight. Great song right there, Seed in the Ground. You know, one of the toughest things, hardest parts of trusting God is not trying to control everything ourselves, right? I mean, worrying. That's because we're trying to control things. What if this happens? What if that happens? Overthinking things, right? God has everything under control. Because when life feels uncertain, our natural response is usually to do those things, stress more, worry more. But constant worrying is often really a sign that we're struggling to trust God with what's going to happen, with what's coming up, with the outcome. And honestly, that hits home for me, and I'm sure it probably hits home for you, because trusting God, it sounds really easy, right? Hey, just trust God.

until maybe prayers aren't being answered immediately, or maybe a situation feels unclear. Maybe you're waiting for an answer, or maybe God's plans change. It's like, hey, I didn't see it going in that direction, right? So trusting God is tough sometimes, but I'm sure that we need that reminder. Faith means believing God is still working even when we can't fully see it yet. That really hits home. Here's David Phelps.

88.5 WBNH. So happy that you're with us. Happy Monday evening. I hope you've had a great Monday. I hope your weekend was great. Spring is the time for garage sales and rummage sales, and there's one on our community calendar. Northminster Presbyterian Church has one coming up this Friday. That's Friday the 5th from 6 a.m. to 5 p.m. And if I'm not mistaken, it looks like it also runs on Saturday as well. But you know what they say, the early bird gets the worm. If you want to get the good deals or maybe get that one thing you've been looking for, maybe check them out Friday morning, 6 a.m. Boy, that's bright and early to get started. So try to get out there and support that. And of course, if you have an event coming up, your church or community event, you can submit an event on our community calendar from our website. It's WBNH.org. How about some Joseph Habedank? He's up next, The Church. 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

while resting one day by the side of the road, I saw an old farmer in a field he'd just hoed. His face was all browned and wrinkled by the wind, and he is talking to the Lord just like he'd be talking to a friend. He said, "Well, sir," in a voice calm and quiet, "them corn tossels needs a psyching, but I got no string to tie it. Ain't had no rain in so long, the fields is mighty dusty, and it's been so unbearable hot, even the kids is getting fussy. And you take the grass in that pasture, Lord, why it ought to have been knee high. We could just get a shower or two, it might keep the cow from going dry. Oh, but listen to me a-talking. Why, you'd think that I wasn't grateful. And if you didn't know me so well, Lord, you'd think I was downright hateful. You'd think that I wasn't thankful for the new calf that you sent, or the money that came in the mail to pay up the rent. Why, Ma's coal's better and Johnny's home from the Navy, and that Sunday dinner with chicken, dumplings, and gravy. And the new preacher that you sent us, Lord, he sure is a fine young man. Why, he's been converting them sinners just to beat the band. Well, I guess I'll be a mosin' along, Lord, and not take up no more of your time. I guess a heap of folks hereabouts is waiting to ring your line. Evening to you, Lord, and watch over us tonight. Don't go worrying about us none, 'cause everything's

Well, thank you. You listen to all that clapping as soon as I come on the air there. Oh, that's not for me. That's for J.D. Sumner and the Stamps right there. The Farmer and the Lord, a classic. Boy, I don't know the date on that one, but that certainly takes us back many, many years. I'm Brian Crow. You're listening to Gospel Radio Favorites. It's Good News Radio on your Monday. Thanks for being here. Let's continue. Here's Amber Nealon Thompson with a song called Falling.

0: The Kramers, God will meet you there. It's Gospel Radio Favorites. I read something that was really interesting. A medal that was once more valuable than gold in ancient Rome. Was it silver, copper, tin, or aluminum? You'll never guess. I had no idea. At that time, aluminum was more valuable than gold in ancient Rome. Now here we have aluminum siding, aluminum everything. Unbelievable, right? Here's Tim Livingston, Stepping Stone.
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0: Hey, the Down East Boys, When Believers Will Be Believing. I call that a toe-tapping, hand-clapping song, 100%. Well, that's going to do it for me. That's the fastest hour in gospel music right there. As always, my friends, until next time, may God richly bless you. Take care. Have a great rest of your Monday. I want to invite you to join me tomorrow evening, beginning at 7 p.m., same time, same place, right here on 88.5 WBNH. 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
3: 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And Center Point Community Church is a new East Bluff church plant in Peoria, and their next monthly service will be held on Sunday, June 7th at 12:30 p.m. Light snacks and refreshments will be provided after the service. 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This has been the WBNH Community Calendar. 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
4: With SRN News, I'm Keith Peters in Washington. There are fewer people living on the street in the United States.
5: A federal report shows a decrease in homelessness in California and nationwide last year, marking the first drop since 2016. The U.S. Department of Housing and Urban Development's annual homelessness report shows a 2.8% decrease in California and a 3.3% decrease nationwide. The Trump administration used the report to promote its policies, including its crackdown on immigration. Activists attribute the decline to funding under former President Joe Biden. I'm Lisa Dwyer.
4: There are new developments in the trial of the Charlie Kirk shooting suspect.
6: In Provo, Utah, defense attorneys for the man accused of killing Charlie Kirk had hoped to keep portions of a preliminary hearing closed during a presentation of evidence. But Judge Tony Graff ruled that the July hearings will be open to the media and the public. The judge says the defense hadn't shown the hearings would prevent Tyler Robinson from getting a fair trial.
7: Much of the evidence the state indicated it intends to offer during the preliminary hearing is already in the public arena.
6: Robinson's charged with aggravated murder and other crimes in the September 10th assassination of the Turning Point USA co-founder. Prosecutors say they intend to seek the death penalty. I'm Jennifer King.
4: President Trump says Israel and Hezbollah have agreed to dial back fighting after he talked with Israeli Prime Minister Benjamin Netanyahu and communicated with the Lebanon militant group through mediators. Trump announced the development Monday in a social media post following a call with Netanyahu. On Wall Street, the Dow by 46 points. The Nasdaq rose 114, with the S&P 500 advancing by 19 points. Oil between $92 and $93 a barrel. This is SRN News. A new study of sermons and social issues.
8: It comes from the Pew Research Center, and it finds that white evangelical Protestants who attend church regularly are most likely to hear the pastor mention abortion or homosexuality from the pulpit. Catholics, on the other hand, are more likely to hear about abortion or immigration. Amongst white mainline Protestants, sermons are more likely to mention a wide range of issues, including those mentioned, as well as Israel, the Iran war, and the environment. Michael Harrington reporting.
4: Ohio is the latest state to consider assisted suicide. Democrats in the legislature have introduced a bill that would allow residents to take their own life with the help of a doctor. The last time such an attempt was made in Ohio was 2018, and the measure didn't go anywhere. Pro-life advocates and clergy are vowing to campaign hard against the legislation, and polls indicate that at least in the early going, residents are mostly skeptical of the idea. This is SRN News. A United Airlines flight returned to its point of origin mid-flight after an unsettling incident over the weekend. We hear more on the story from correspondent Haya Panjwani reporting.
9: A United Airlines flight to Spain turned back to Newark after a possible security threat. The flight carrying 190 passengers and 12 crew members returned to Newark because of suspicious four-letter Bluetooth device name. Passengers evacuated while Port Authority police swept the aircraft, and passengers had to be rescreened by TSA and Customs before reboarding. The replacement flight took off early the next day and landed in Spain that afternoon. The incident follows other recent security concerns with United Airlines, including a diverted domestic flight and a collision at Newark Airport earlier this month. I'm Haya Panjwani.
4: More details at srnnews.com. 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
3: This is a look at your weather forecast for the Peoria area. We're expecting mostly clear skies overnight tonight, a low of 55 degrees. Highs near 82 on your Tuesday, will be sunny tomorrow. Sunny again on Wednesday with highs near 83, and then warming up to 87 on Thursday under sunny skies. Again, overnight tonight, we're expecting mostly clear skies. We'll have a temperature low of 55 degrees.
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That is how to live the Christian life, recognizing it's not me, but it's Christ living out his perfect life in and through me, and we're the beneficiaries, my friend. So you come into situations which are just crazy, and you have peace, you have joy, and that's the goal, is to experience his life in the moment. Here's Peter Burton.

0: Gateway Worship with Claire Smith. Who else? Here's some fun facts about our eyes that testifies to the design factor of our incredibly creative creator. If you have blue eyes, for some reason you're more sensitive to pain than others. And for all people, if they're not colorblind, our eyes can detect 10 million hues. Just as we look around, 10 million is what we're able to pick up. They've also found out that people who are interviewed in a brightly lit room are more honest. That makes sense. Are you thinking of that same Bible verse that I am? It talks about how light has come into the world, but men love darkness instead of light because their deeds were evil. But that's not the end of the story. Whoever lives by the truth comes into the light so that it might be seen plainly what they have done has been done in the sight of God. Those of us who know Christ as our Savior, we're not afraid of the light because He is and He lives inside of us. Yeah, if people want to do evil deeds, they love that cover of darkness. But for those of us who know Christ Jesus, we don't need that cover of darkness because we have the light living in us.
1: Are you teaching your kids who God really is? In Genesis 28, Isaac is at the end of his life and he tells his son, "May God Almighty, or El Shaddai, bless you." Now, El Shaddai was the name that God revealed when Isaac was miraculously born to his elderly parents. Abraham and Sarah had obviously taught Isaac about El Shaddai as he was growing up, and now Isaac was teaching the name to his son. There's so many ways you can pass on the knowledge of God as El Shaddai, God Almighty, to your children. When a paycheck comes in or you leave for work, you can remind them that ultimately everything comes from God. When you pray as a family, you can teach your kids about the way God answers prayer. And as He reveals Himself to you through His Word, you can pass along that truth just as Abraham did to his son. With Seeking Him, I'm Nancy DeMoss Wagamuth.
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0: is to be honest.
1: That's how we came to know the Lord Jesus. We were honest with ourselves. We were lost. We needed to be found, and we could not save ourselves. So we cried out to the Savior who could. Maybe you haven't come to that place yet and you'd like to talk to someone. There's a number, 1-888-NEED-HIM. Here's Caleb and John.

singing songs of love, adoration, encouragement, and inspiration out of joy of our Savior Jesus. 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

0: hear a lot of testimonies how people were just curious and they put in a question in an internet search engine about the Lord, about the Bible, and some information popped up. Maybe you're curious. 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It's called Bible to Life. 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It's Bible to Life, and you can find it praiseandworship.org.
1: Someone told me about a sign outside a Philadelphia church that read, "If you were arrested for being a Christian, would there be enough evidence to convict you?" No. Well, go do something religious. No, don't do that. Do something loving and kind. Be generous and compassionate. Then confess publicly enough sins to illustrate your forgiveness. Then they'll arrest you. Not only that, they'll throw away the key. Actually, it will confuse pagans, and it will irritate them. Now, go out and irritate somebody. I'm Steve Brown. You think about that. Share what you just heard with a friend. Go to youthinkaboutthat.com.
2: 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How important is it that I know these things?"
3: Well, it depends on what he's keeping secret. If he's had painful experiences, trauma in the military, people have cheated him in business and a lot of those kind of things, I think you need to be sensitive to him and not force him to share things that he doesn't want to share. Because there's some things he could share that would be extremely painful to you. And he may feel better that he told you, but you're going to feel worse that you know. So if God has forgiven him, I would let him choose what he shares with you from his past. And I would not pressure him to tell you everything that's ever happened in his life. If his sins are covered by the blood of Christ, there's no need for you to know them either.
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singing the praises of God the Father, Jesus the Son, and the Holy Spirit. 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

That is one of those songs I just love hearing again and again and again. It's Jaywalkers, which really stands for Jesus Walkers, teaming up with Maverick City Music. Donna Leland here. Hope your hit day is going well. And I know something that helps me. If I'm not too excited about doing certain things, like cleaning the kitchen, the floor, the cat litter box, I just love having this music. So it helps me through it. Here's Hillsong Worship.

0: News. With SRN News, I'm Keith Peters in Washington. Monday saw the release of a controversial former clerk in Colorado.
1: Former Colorado elections clerk and conspiracy theorist Tina Peters is out of prison. She served less than a quarter of her nine-year sentence for her role in a scheme to copy her county's election system. Colorado Governor Jared Polis, a Democrat, commuted her sentence last month after pressure from President Trump. Vice President J.D. Vance spoke last week about Peters' commutation.
2: This is a woman who, at worst, if you believe everything that the prosecutors said about her, committed misdemeanor trespassing, and somebody threw the book at her, this innocent grandmother was going to spend 10 years in prison, completely disproportionate to any misdemeanor trespassing that I've ever seen. Was that fair? No.
1: I'm Ed Donahue.
0: The upcoming celebration of America's 250th anniversary, called the Great American State Fair, has faced challenges as several musical guests have backed out due to, in part, its connections to President Trump.
3: Organizers announced Saturday that President Trump himself will headline the event, set to start June 25th on Washington's National Mall. Some artists, like Bret Michaels, the Commodores, and Martina McBride, withdrew over concerns about the event's political ties. Others, including rappers Flo Rida and Vanilla Ice, still plan to perform. Freedom 250 spokesperson Danielle Alvarez emphasized the broader fair that is scheduled from June 25th through July 10th includes an array of exhibits, family-friendly attractions, musical performances, flyovers, and more. Bernie Bennett reporting.
0: The state of Florida has filed a lawsuit against OpenAI and CEO Sam Altman, claiming the company knowingly released and aggressively marketed ChatGPT to the public while concealing serious risks. On Wall Street, the Dow up by 46 points. This is SRN News.
4: This is a look at your weather forecast for the Peoria area. We're expecting mostly clear skies overnight tonight, a low of 55 degrees. Highs near 82 on your Tuesday, will be sunny tomorrow. Sunny again on Wednesday with highs near 83, and then warming up to 87 on Thursday under sunny skies. Again, overnight tonight, we're expecting mostly clear skies. We'll have a temperature low of 55 degrees.
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8: If you want to know the health of your faith, don't look at what you're doing here. 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You look at how you are in the home.
7: 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Greer. I'm your host, Molly Vidovich. So have you ever been the coach of a sports team? Whether it's T-ball or the big leagues, one of the main jobs of the coach is to make sure that everyone understands how to play their position correctly and knows their role on the team. 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And if you've missed any of the previous messages, you can find them online at jdgreer.com. 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
8: Christians find their fulfillment in serving God and others in the place that He's placed them. They find their fulfillment in faithfulness, not in accomplishment, not in self-actualization, and that often, if not always, involves sacrifice. You want a model in this? Jesus found fulfillment in washing feet because that was what the Father had told Him to do. Jesus' fulfillment never came from the importance of the task, because washing feet is not that important. Jesus found a fulfillment in the approval of the Father. So if for a time in your life, God has assigned you to care for children and establish a home, find your fulfillment in knowing you have been a faithful servant, not in the praise of the world or how high you climb some ladder. Because our fulfillment at whatever stage we are is only in hearing, well done, good and faithful servant. Now, while he says this to the young women, it applies to dads too. There are a lot of things that I can't do because of some roles that God has assigned to me. Peter Kraft, one of my favorite authors, was once asked, what's your favorite book that you have ever written? Kraft responded, the one I didn't write when my kids were young. Now, I am able to write a good bit, but Veronica and I are very clear that that only gets fitted in at the margins of my calling as father and pastor. And there are a lot of things that would be good for my career that we just don't do right now because of some roles that God has given me to serve. I don't go on a lot of guys' trips. I don't go golfing every Saturday. Why? Because I get one season with my children. You say, well, I'm a dad and I do all these things. You might be a bad dad. Or at least you should ask your wife that, all right? One day I'm gonna get to heaven and everything I feel like I've accomplished, God's just gonna turn it off. He's gonna be like, oh, how big was your church? Click, nobody cares about that anymore. Oh, how many books did you write? Click. How many people knew who you were? Click. How much money did you make? Click. And the only lever he's gonna leave on is faithfulness to him. When you get to heaven, the only accomplishment you take in there has nothing to do with the importance of the task. It has only to do with whether or not you were faithful in that task. Because moreover, Paul said, what is required of stewards, 1 Corinthians 4:2, is only that they be found faithful. All right, as if that phrase was not controversial enough, Paul slips in a little nugget, another nugget here for us. Urge the younger women to be subject to their husbands. Now, what does that mean? Marriage is a dance in which both partners, listen to this, reenact a part of the gospel. They both look at the gospel upwards, forwards, and backwards, and they reenact a part of it. Remember my analogy about positions? They reenact part of the positions of the gospel. The husband does it by loving his wife like Christ loves the church, which means putting her wants and her needs ahead of his own to the point that he would lay down his life for her. And by the way, if he would lay down his life for her, that certainly includes laying down his preferences about where they go to eat, where they go to vacation, and what color the drapes are. She reenacts the gospel by submitting her will to her husband's. It has nothing to do with superiority. It has to do with positions we play that reenact the Trinity in the gospel. And when you do that, it's beautiful. Why? Because the character of God is beautiful. I love how Matt Chandler says it. He said, a husband sacrificially loving his wife, a wife submitted to her godly husband, creates a relationship that the world would never look at and say, how disgusting and archaic. A lot of people who say they are turned off by the Christian teaching on headship within marriage are attracted by the Christian marriages they see. You see, my spiritual leadership in our home is not about me dominating my wife. In fact, if anything, if I love my wife like Christ loves the church, I will voluntarily lose 9 out of 10 arguments about preference. What it means for her in response to the gospel is to yield to me a decision-making responsibility that God has put on me. I love how Kathy Keller, who is the wife of Tim Keller, who I quote here from time to time, Kathy Keller explains it this way. She says, this means in matters of disagreement, I yield to Tim the deciding vote. She says, I get a vote, he gets a vote, I yield to him the deciding vote. And she uses this example of when he was a pastor in Hopewell, Virginia, and they were entertaining the idea of planting this church in Manhattan, which would become Redeemer Presbyterian Church. She said, Tim felt like we should do it. So we agreed to, I didn't feel like we shouldn't. So we prayed about it for a month. At the end of that month, he felt like we should. I felt like we shouldn't. He says, so finally one night over dinner, Tim just put up his hands and said, fine, if you don't want to do it, we're not going to do it. And she said, I said back to him, oh no, you don't. You are not putting this one on me. I've cast my vote. You cast your vote. God's given you the deciding vote. And this one sets on your head. And if you make a wrong decision, God's not holding me accountable for it. He's holding you accountable for it. And they went to New York City and they planted the church that became Redeemer. You see, the man laying down his life, the woman submitting her will to her husband's will, these are ways that we put the gospel on display. We demonstrate the gospel and it is beautiful. It has nothing to do with superiority. It has to do with positions. Verse 6, likewise. Likewise means the general spirit of what Paul just said to the young women, he's going to apply to the next group, which are young men. Urge the younger men to be self-controlled. Now, interestingly, this is the only word of exhortation that's given specifically to young men. Be self-controlled. Ladies, Younger women got like seven things. Did you notice that? The guys get one. Why? Because if you had to boil down the Achilles heel of most young men, it is that they are ruled by their desires. They respond to their desires for pleasure. They are controlled by their desires for recognition. Guys, I'm telling you, if you got this, if you could simply learn to control your passions and desires and lust, you could be somebody that God could transform the world through. D.L. Moody used to say it like this: the world has yet to see what God could do with one man who was so fully yielded to him that his desires did not control him, only the will of God controlled him. By contrast, the book of Proverbs says, Proverbs 25, 28, a man without self-control is like a city whose walls have been broken through. Think of the imagery there. In the old days, a wall kept out wild animals. It kept out bands of marauding soldiers. It kept out robbers. And if the walls weren't there, then a robber walks in anytime they want and takes whatever they want. He says, you are like that city that anytime your enemy wants, he just knocks on the door. Because he knows you have never learned to say no to what your body wants, and it becomes a way that your enemy absolutely destroys you. J.C. Ryle says, being ruled by the desires of your body will murder your soul. We even get secular attestation to this principle. I've told you this before. But about 30 years ago, there was something that was called the Stanford Marshmallow Test. You remember this? If you've been around this church longer than 2 years, you definitely remember it because I say it every 2 years. And so this is one for the next 2 years, okay? Stanford, about 30 years ago, there was a group of psychologists that got together, a group of five-year-olds, and they put them in a room one by one with a psychologist who all he did was handed them a marshmallow. And he told them, you can eat this marshmallow now and you won't be in trouble. However, if you can wait to eat the marshmallow for an unspecified amount of time, then when I come back, if you hadn't eaten the marshmallow, I'll give you two more marshmallows. So instead of having one, you will have three. And so then they left the room and they kept the camera on. So they watched these five-year-olds and they divided them into two groups. One was they called the marshmallow grabbers because these guys and girls immediately when the psychologist left the room would pick the marshmallow up and just throw it in their mouth and eat it and be done with it because a bird in the hand's worth two in the bush, right? Can't trust adults. And so marshmallow grabbers. Then there were what they called the marshmallow waiters, which waited on eating the marshmallow. The psychologist said what was most interesting is watching the kids develop coping mechanisms to deal with the temptation of the marshmallows. It said that some of them would pick up the marshmallow and they would throw it like a ball and bounce it off the wall. Some of them would just walk around the table and stare at the marshmallow. They said one kid actually got down and licked the wood beside the marshmallow as if the flavor had transmogrified into the wood. They said, but the most fascinating thing was we tracked these kids for 20 years after this, and we have never seen one characteristic that so dramatically determined the success of somebody in life as this one characteristic of whether or not you could wait. They said the kids that were the marshmallow waiters were not only more self-controlled, they were more emotionally adjusted. They had better relationships, and get this, they scored an average of 210 points higher on the SAT. This one factor, they said, determines the success of a human being. If it's true in the secular world, you understand that with God, if you learn to say no to your desires, that becomes the secret of your success. And how do you do that, Paul says? You do that, he says, verse 11, by the grace of God. That's what teaches you to say no to ungodliness and worldly lust. Guys, when you have the impulse, the desire, when you start to fantasize about a girl's body, what Paul says is, why don't you think about Jesus' body that was beaten and sliced open for you? When you think about her naked body, why don't you replace that image with another image? And that is the image of Jesus' naked body hanging on a cross so that he could deliver you from worldly lust. And as you behold the grace of God, and as you say yes to the grace of God, you'll learn to say no to the desires of your body.
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8: Verse 9, bondservants are to be submissive to their own masters in everything. They are to be well-pleasing, not argumentative, not pilfering. Pilfering means you just take more than your due. But showing all good faith so that in everything they may adorn the doctrine of God our Savior. He's now talking to the working class, you that are in the workforce. He says your work should put your hope in and love for God on display. Now, I've told you before, when it comes to being Christian in work, people have all these crazy ideas. What does it mean to be Christian in work? And people think, oh, you know, I've told you, it means you open up a coffee house called Jehovah Java or Hebrews, you know, or one of my favorites, St. Arbucks, like, you know, Starbucks. Right, that's what it means to be Christian in business. I mean, yeah, if you want to do that, that's fine, but it's probably not fine. But you know, if you do that, Paul says, no, the way that you worship God at work has to do with four attitudes that appear in your work. This is what it means to be Christian at work. I'm going to use different words than he did, but they're the same things. Letter A, integrity. You don't pilfer. You don't ever cheat, even when you can get away with it, because God sees even when nobody else does. You work for a different master than everybody else, not your boss, not your customer. You work for God. Letter B, excellence. You're not just doing the minimum required to get by. You're trying to bless your employer. You're trying to bless the people you work for. You're trying to bless God. I've told you C.S. Lewis had that great thing in Mere Christianity where he talked about discoverers, as they discovered new continents, would come into a valley that no human eye had ever seen before. He said there in this valley, they would find the most beautiful flowers never beheld by human eyes that had existed for thousands of years, and nobody had ever seen it. He said, was all that beauty wasted? No human eye ever saw that beauty. And Lewis said, no, of course it wasn't wasted because God saw it. God creates beauty first and foremost for himself, and even when nobody else sees it, he sees it. And then Lewis says, you apply that to your work. Your work is first and foremost done as beautiful for God, even when nobody else sees it, even when you can get away with it because it's an offering to God. Here's a question for you that are in the workforce. Are you doing the minimum required to get by? Or are you trying to bless your employers and those you work for and to glorify God? Letter C, servanthood. Servanthood, you people who understand faith in the workplace see their work as an act of service toward other people. All throughout this letter, Paul is going to talk about good works and working for the common good. Christians understand that when they work, they are performing a God-given function to bless other people. You see, God created the world in a raw material state, and he put men and women here as co-creators. We are to take the raw materials of the earth and develop them for the blessing of humans and the glory of God. So when an artist takes raw materials of color and paints, he is taking raw materials and doing things that bless. Same thing for the architect or the teacher or the lawyer. They're taking raw materials and blessing humans. He says, you will see your work as an act of service, and you will use it to do good. Letter D, hope. For a believer, their work does not define them, which leads them not to take themselves too seriously or cheat to get ahead, either themselves or their families. Why? Because their work is just not their identity. Now, absent a view of God, it always becomes your identity, doesn't it? I mean, in our society, it's the second question you ask. What's your name? What do you do? And if you don't do something that important, you figure out a way to phrase it so it sounds important. Because your personal worth is tied to your job. Paul says that's never going to be true for a Christian. Their worth is not tied. Their identity is not tied to what they do. It's tied to who they belong to. And because of that, they are a servant of God. When you do those four things, you will, verse 10, adorn the doctrine of God, our Savior. You want to know how to be a good witness to people in the workplace? That's it. I saw a list the other day of, quote, ways, 100 ways to share your faith in the workplace. Some of them were okay. But on this list were a lot of things like, number 61, put up a sign that says, ask us about our exchange policy. When customers ask, tell them about your exchange policy. but then ask if they would like to hear about the greatest exchange policy on the planet, Jesus' righteousness for your sin. Number 60, when a customer has paid his bill in full, send an invoice that says, paid in full. These were the same words the bloody Jesus spoke from the cross about your sin. Number 74, on your business card, after your name, list your credentials as AFC, Ambassador for Christ. Okay, if you want to do that, fine. Okay, do not come up and bring up a business card after AFC. Okay, it's fine, it really is. But that's not the main way that you adorn the doctrine of God, our Savior. The way you adorn it, he says, is by working with integrity, excellence, servanthood, and hope. If you work that way, you're not going to have any problem having opportunities to tell people about Jesus. It's going to be so unusual to people, they're going to come and ask you. Which leads me to

unusual people, they're going to come and ask you. Which leads me to three concluding observations about this passage. Number one, these behaviors are our best witness. These behaviors are our best witness. These values are so completely countercultural that people will notice. Tim Chester says, people may not like it when we talk about self-control and submission, but they find it attractive when we live it. Unbelievers who are repelled by the Christian message on headship within marriage are attracted to by the Christian marriages they see. Unbelievers who find Christian morality restrictive are attracted by the good and virtuous lives of the Christians that they know. When's the last time somebody came and asked you, tell me, what is behind? What is this hope? Why are you so different in your marriage, in your work? Learn to see your marriage and your work as a theater for the gospel. Learn to see it as the primary place God wants to bring glory to himself and to demonstrate what the gospel looks like in your marriage and in your work, your other relationships. Number two, the best testimony to the gospel happens in the mundane. The best testimony of the gospel happens in the mundane. Did you notice how normal all these relationships are? There were no stories in that list of missionaries, you know, dying as martyrs in Afghanistan. And those stories are important. But when Paul wants to talk about where Christianity best shows itself, he goes to the home. Your Christianity is best measured by your relationships at home, at work, and in your private life. If you want to know the health of your faith, don't look at what you're doing here. Don't look at what you do on a mission trip. Look at your relationship with your spouse. Look at how you respond to your parents. Look at how you relate to your dorm room mates or your suite mates. That's where the health of your faith is tested. It's kind of like when you take a temperature. In somebody's temperature, there's only three or four places in the body where you can get an accurate read. Right, the mouth, the forehead in some places, the ear, a couple other places I won't mention, right? These are places you can get an accurate. If you do it somewhere else, you're not going to get an accurate read. So when my mom was trying to figure out if I was sick to go to school, when she leave the room, you take it out of your mouth and you put it in your armpit and you rub it back and forth because you are raising the temperature. It's not an accurate read. Paul says you want to get an accurate read in your faith. Don't look at how many verses you know or what you act like at church. You look at how you are in the home. Yes. How would we evaluate your faith if we measured its temperature by your relationships at home? It is the mark of a hypocrite to be a Christian everywhere but home. But don't just hear that, by the way, as a negative rebuke. See these ordinary things as theaters, as labs for God's extraordinary power. God took David to the pasture to teach him the skills to fight Goliath. Right? What God does is he puts you in a pasture like your home. The home is your pasture. That's where God works miracles in you. Maybe you write it down this way. For the believer, miraculous power comes through mundane faithfulness. Heroic Christianity is never born on the mission field. Heroic Christianity is born in the home. It's born in the dorm room. It shows itself on the mission field, but it starts in the lab of normal relationships. Number three, and finally, these behaviors flow directly out of the gospel. These behaviors flow directly out of the gospel. You see, I'll end on this, is that you should not look at these things, please, as another to-do list. Oh, I got all these verses now. I got to figure out how to implement in my life. Paul says, no, these things come from looking upward and forward and backward in the gospel. And when you do that, they'll just begin to grow in you. So if you diagnose yourself as having a problem, that's where you look. I've used this illustration with you. I'll use it real quick. I've told you that there are two ways that you can get roses on a bush. If it's not a rose bush or it's a dead bush, then you could go out and you could buy a few dozen roses and clip them and duct tape them to the bush. And people driving by your house would think that it's a rose bush. But you'd have to do it every week because those roses would fade and they'd look nasty, and every week you'd have to go buy several dozen flowers and you have to do it again. The other way is you just plant a healthy rose bush, water it, you make sure it gets sun, and then roses will come up on their own. I've told you that many of you try to change your lives by the first method. That's how you try to fix your marriage. Every week you come in and you get another dozen roses from me. And you go home and try to staple them to your bush of your life. And Paul says, yeah, there's a better way. There's actually a real way, because that's artificial. The way that you do it is look upwards and forwards and backwards and soak yourself in the grace of God. For the grace of God teaches us to deny ungodliness and worldly lusts and live soberly, righteously, and godly in this present age.
Because our eyes are so fixed on the glorious appearing of our great God and Savior that we are so grateful for what he gave. We are so excited about what he's making.

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1: The gospel is not just the diving board into the pool of Christianity. It's actually the whole pool itself. That's why it's the centerpiece of every message you hear from Pastor J.D. 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And this month's resource is no exception. Pastor J.D., we're offering a book titled From the Beginning, God's Design for Relationships. Tell us a little bit about it. Why did you want to create a resource specifically about relationships right now?
2: Well, relationships are one of the primary areas where people feel the most confusion today.
1: That's right. Where
2: they feel the least sure-footed. It's one of the places I found as a pastor mm-hmm. that people develop really some openness to God. It's questions that come up in these relationships, how to make them work, why they're not working, how you know which ones are right for you.
1: Yes.
2: That people begin to be open to the wisdom of God and they hear his invitation. What this resource does is it brings together several things I've taught over the years about God's design for relationships, how he wants them to work, what makes them not work, and it puts them all together in one place. And relationships are one of the primary places where God intersects our world. 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
1: 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I'm Molly Vidovich, and when we talk about the gospel, everyone wants to get to the part about God's love and forgiveness. 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
5: This is a look at your weather forecast for the Peoria area. We're expecting mostly clear skies overnight tonight, a low of 55 degrees. Highs near 82 on your Tuesday will be sunny tomorrow. Sunny again on Wednesday with highs near 83, and then warming up to 87 on Thursday under sunny skies. Again, overnight tonight, we're expecting mostly clear skies. We'll have a temperature low of 55 degrees.
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9: Marriage exists because God exists and because God made us in his own image. And though that image is defaced by sin, it can be restored.
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9: Take your Bibles and turn to Genesis chapter 2. Genesis chapter 2. We're going all the way back to the beginning of the Bible to lay some foundations for the family, your family and mine. Now, at the outset, I want to say, if you are a Christian, if you are a follower of the Lord Jesus Christ, there is a 100% chance that you can have a great marriage. We hear all the data, and I could stream the data this morning of the brokenness of the homes and families, and there's a lot of it. And there are reasons for it, of course. And we'll identify some of the reasons for this brokenness along the way. But at the start, I want to say to you, don't give up on your home and your family. Don't give up on your marriage. And even if you have a good marriage right now, my prayer for you is that you will move from good to great. Amen. That it won't be just living together or staying together. It's important to stay together. But not just staying together, but growing together. When Deb and I got married, May 22nd, 1970, we didn't have a clue as to what marriage would require of us. We knew that we knew the Lord and that we wanted to serve Him and we wanted to serve Him together. And God has helped us as a couple to grow together. And your marriage, as well as mine, can be filled with love, a love that doesn't just linger, but lasts a lifetime, a devotion that is not only love at first sight, you know what that feels like if you can remember, but as the saying goes, it's not love at first sight that really makes marriage last, love last, is when you've been looking at each other all these years. It's after all the years and coming to the end of the days of our lives that we can look at one another and love one another more than ever. And when a family is filled with the Lord Jesus Christ, when Christ is at the center of your hearts and your home, then yes, His love poured in our hearts by the Holy Spirit will last a lifetime. Because you see, it's not what you know. We are in a generation, we know now more than any previous generation about marriage, about how to have a great marriage, how to get through conflict, all the things, communication, children, parenting. There is more information now than ever. Ultimately, it's not about information. It is about not what you know, it's who you know. Amen. And when you know Jesus Christ, I mean really know Him, that you have an intimacy with God in Christ, that you know Him. When you know, you will grow in your knowledge and in your wisdom as to how to have a great marriage and a great family. Now, let's lay the foundation. Marriage and family is a divine design. God is a God of design and order. And the same God who spoke the worlds into existence, the sun, the moon, the stars, the planets, the universe, the same God who did all of that, when I in awesome wonder consider all the worlds thy hands have made, how great thou art. When we consider this, the majesty and the grandeur of God, we also see that God created the man and the woman and placed them in the garden on the planet Earth, and it is all by divine design. All of it is by His order. And the biblical worldview of life is not evolution. It is, in fact, devolution. We're not getting progressively better. We're getting progressively worse, as the Bible tells us. Our worldview is not evolution. It is creation and the God who is the creator. And that, of course, includes marriage. And men and women who are created by divine design. Marriage did not ooze out of the primordial swamp in some way. No, marriage exists because God exists. Amen. And because God made us in His own image. And though that image is defaced and destroyed by sin. It can be restored by Jesus Christ. And you can become a new creation by putting your faith and trust in Him. Verse 7 of Genesis chapter 2 puts it this way. Then the Lord God formed the man of dust from the ground and breathed into his nostrils the breath of life, and the man became a living creature. Now scroll down to verse 18. Then the Lord God said, "It is not good, after all the good that God had created, at each interval of creation, day after day, God looked at it and said, it's good, it's good, it's good, it's good. And then he created the man, Adam, placed him in the garden, and he saw that Adam was alone. And he said, not good, not good. And so what did God do? He said, I will make a helper fit for him, not as his competitor, but as his completer. Verse 21, so that the Lord God caused a deep sleep to fall upon the man, and while he slept, he took one of his ribs and closed it up, its place with flesh. Divine surgery takes place. So out of his rib, the Lord God had taken from the man into a woman and brought her into the man. And then verse 23, then the man said, this at last is bone of my bones and flesh of my flesh. She shall be called woman because she was taken out of man. And therefore a man shall leave his father and his mother and hold fast to his wife. I love that. Hold fast to his wife and they shall become one flesh. Now, three words in that verse, verse 24, describe marriage God's way. Three words: leave, cleave, and become. And we'll talk about those in just a moment. Leave, cleave, and become one flesh. And the man, verse 25, and his woman were both naked and were not ashamed. That is, they lived in perfect intimacy before God and before one another. So when you talk about marriage, you don't start with sociology or psychology. You start with theology, which is the study of God. And when you know God and what God says, you want to know how God instructs us and informs us as to how we're to live our lives and live our lives together in families. The psalmist said he puts the solitary in families. Everyone needs a family. Everyone needs a home. I like to say that you need a heavenly home. You need to know that you're going to heaven when you die or when Christ comes. You need a family home, people who love you. And you need a church home. You need a spiritual home. And so God puts us together in life. Jesus affirmed all of this in Matthew chapter 19. Verses 4 through 6, he answered, have you not read that he who created them from the beginning made them male and female and said to them, therefore a man shall leave his father and his mother and hold fast to his wife and the two shall become one flesh. What is Jesus doing? He is giving us once again the biblical worldview. This is his word, God's word. They shall become one flesh so that they are no longer two but one flesh. And what therefore God has joined together, Christ adds. Christ commands, let not man separate. Why? Because marriage is not primarily a human institution, it is a divine institution. Before there was any other kind of institution in the world, before there was a university, before there was a government, before there was any organization, a business, before there was any other thing, a church, before there was a church, there was a family, and it started with one who became one with another, Adam and Eve. They are our family. We're all a part of the first family. And there's so many other things in life that are important, And we all understand that. But there is nothing more important, if you are married, than the relationship that you have with God and with the man or the woman in your life, your spouse.
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9: What is marriage God's way? Well, number one, it is marriage is a divine covenant, a covenant. That's an important word. Much more than a human contract or a legal contract. And I believe in legal marriage, I do. But before God, this is a covenant. And the word covenant means to cut, especially in a relationship. So beyond a contractual agreement, which can be broken by either party, marriage is a covenant of commitment to one another before God. It is a solemn pledge and promise to live exclusively and love exclusively one another for the rest of your life. And if you aren't willing to make that kind of commitment, you need not apply. A covenant is a sacred promise to God that you don't break, like you're breaking up in junior high by taking your ring back or you're giving your letter jacket back. It's not something that we can break. Jesus said, what God has joined together, don't let men separate it. And this relationship can be rich and fulfilling. It is a legal relationship. It is a physical relationship. It is a soulish or psychological, emotional relationship, but above all, it is a spiritual relationship that in Christ we become one. So this is where we start. We start with the truth of the Bible. The Word of God directs us, and we commit, therefore, to His plan for our lives because He knows what is best, and may we never compromise on our commitment to God. Your submission and mine to God's will must be total and wholehearted, no matter what. Monogamous marriage between a man and a woman is a mandate from Almighty God. Amen. So here's the big priority that we've been talking about, and that is to leave and to cleave and to become one flesh. Three verbs, leave. That's the idea of priority. That you leave your family behind, your mother, your father. Now, the Bible tells us that we're to always honor our mothers and our fathers. That's a commandment in the Big Ten list. And children are to obey their parents and honor their parents as children and throughout life. But when we get married, we leave behind mom and dad, and we create a new union separate and unto itself. And whatever else you may do in life, your work, your career, raising your children, taking care of your health, all those things, do not compare to this first commitment that we have to God and to one another as husbands and wives. It is supreme in all human relationships. So leave, that's priority, and cleave, that's permanence. Not only is this marriage a priority, of course, but it is permanent in its design, in its divine design. And in that is the word cleave. It's a word that literally means to stick together like glue. And there is a cleaving. There is a leaving behind of your childhood and your past. You've now grown to make an adult commitment. You're now adulting in your marriage, and you're committing to one another. And then there is this permanence that we're cleaving to one another. We are connected, vitally connected in Christ. You see, this is so much more than the way the world looks at marriage, isn't it? Amen. Or maybe even the way that you've looked at marriage. The Bible says that we're husbands are to love their wives as Christ loved the church. Hallelujah. Aren't you glad that Jesus never walked up to you and said, you know what, I just don't love you anymore. I'm tired of you. I'm leaving. You will never hear Jesus say, I'm leaving you. So how are we to love our wives? How are we to love our husbands? As Christ loves you. He said, I will never leave you or forsake you. The great need that we all have is security in life. And wives and husbands need the security of knowing that you're there to stay. This means that we're going to accept one another, our failures, our faults, our foibles, the frustrations that happen on a daily basis, that we learn to accept one another, our own imperfections. Too many quit too soon. When if you would just work through and grow through the problems that you're facing, you could restore your home and your family. You say, well, it's next to impossible. With God, all things are possible. Right. Yes, you may need a miracle from God, but you can get a miracle. Because God's design is for you to love your wife and love your husband a lifetime. And what I see, and I thought I would just share a few of these with you. What I've seen over all of these years of being a pastor as what breaks up homes and families, here they are. And I'm going to cover these more completely as we go. But I have seven of them, quickly. What destroys this relationship? What rips apart a marriage and a relationship? One is selfishness. That's where it really starts. When Christ is on the throne of my heart and I'm off in a position of yielding, and when Deb is off in a position of yielding to Christ, then Jesus is Lord of our home, our family, our lives, and it works. Amen. But if either one of us try to knock Jesus off and sit on the throne, that's what happens in so many marriages. It's just selfishness. King George and Queen Mary vying for the throne. Who's going to be in charge here? Who's going to be in control here? Rather than letting Christ be in control. And it's just selfishness, not just in big things, but in little things. We'll talk about that. Secondly, this is what I see. And I've had a lot of experience in seeing this, unfortunately. Substance abuse. Substance. Whether it is pornography, or gambling, or drugs, alcohol, this wrecks a family like hardly anything else. Third, sexual sin obviously adulterates a family. Sex is a gift from God and is to be protected at all costs. Within the covenant and commitment of holy marriage, purity of heart and mind and body is the commandment of God for all Christians. But sexual sin has ruined many a life and many a marriage. Fourthly is spending. Spending, the way we spend our money. Debt in particular, due to over spending. And money problems create all kinds of marriage problems. The Bible says contentment with godliness is great gain. Godly contentment is great gain. The goal of your home and mine in Christ is contentment, peace. And all the things in the world won't fill your need for contentment. And have you learned the lesson? This is the 10th commandment, by the way, do not covet. But have you learned the lesson that it's not having what you want in life, but it is wanting what you have.
10: Amen.
9: That creates contentment in your mind and in your marriage. And then I would say speech. That's another marriage killer. Speech, words. Our words matter. And our words are to be always loving and kind and expressive. They're not always. And I'll be the first among us to raise my hand to say, my words are not always godly and wholesome and kind. This is something we have to work on our entire lives. And I'm just talking about now between Deb and me. You say, do you and Deb have arguments? No, we really don't have arguments. We do have discussions that can be heard, I don't know, several blocks away at times. Not that loud, but let our speech be filled with love. But here's what breaks a marriage down. Here's what breaks your mate down. Abusive words, hateful words, angry words, profane words, hurtful words, carnal words. And if you are profaning your wife, if you are cursing your husband, not only do your children hear that, and what kind of representative of Christ is that? But not only do your children hear it and it breaks them down, why would anyone curse in front of their children? But if you are cursing your wife or your husband, you are bullying them, you are abusing them. You don't have to hit someone to abuse them. And I've seen so many marriages destroyed. And sometimes it's not even the words, it's the silence. You know what I'm talking about? It's the having a pity party and shutting the other person out. It's the lack of communication. It's the lack of words, honest, clear words. But speech, the way we talk to one another. Ask God to control your tongue. You say, well, it's home, I can say what I want. No, especially not at home. And then finally, Satan. If I were the devil, I'm glad I'm not, but if I were the devil, the first place I would attack would be the home, the family. And that's what he does. And how does he attack? With lies. Lies that he tells you, lies that you tell yourself about your relationship. And don't believe the lies of Satan. Believe what God has said. And don't be a deal breaker, be a promise maker and a promise keeper.
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10: If you're beginning to see red flags, some danger zones in your home and your family, then I want to encourage you. Above all else, don't give up. In the name of the Lord Jesus, keep fighting for your marriage. I love the story of Mallory and his friends who were attempting to climb Mount Everest for the very first time. It had never been scaled. Mallory left the party at 25,000 feet, and he and Irvin began working their way to the top. Well, if you know the story, then you know they never made it. They died on their way up to the peak. Later, one of the members of the party left behind was lecturing in London about their expeditions at Mount Everest, and he said, "Everest, you conquered us once. We tried to scale you, Everest, and you won. We failed. But Everest, we will try again. Everest, we will conquer you. Because Everest, you cannot grow. We can." You may be facing a mountain in your marriage. You may be facing summits of problems that you don't think you can scale. Pressure, maybe even failure, presents an obstacle that you don't think you can overcome. But remember this. Jesus said, "By faith you can say to the mountain, 'Be removed,' and it will be cast into the midst of the sea." By the power of Jesus Christ, by the miracle-working power of His love and grace in your life, you can grow. Your marriage can get stronger and go higher for God. You can grow deeper in the grace of the Lord Jesus Christ. So friend, no matter what you may be facing today, what obstacle or mountain may be in front of you, keep focused on growing in your faith. Keep focused on the Word of God and your testimony in Christ, and keep scaling the heights for Him. Keep growing in your marriage, and never, never, never, and I do mean never, give up. It's always too soon to quit. There is always hope because Jesus is Lord, and He can bring a miracle to your street.
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12: SRN News, I'm Jason Walker. An appeals court ruling that a Trump administration policy illegally banned transgender soldiers from military service. That ruling partially upholds a 2025 ruling by U.S. District Judge Ana Reyes in Washington, who concluded President Trump's executive order to exclude transgender troops from military service violates their constitutional rights. The Trump administration is tightening visa policies and immigration controls.
13: The Trump administration is scaling back visa processing operations across Africa as part of a broader effort to strengthen immigration enforcement and tighten screening standards. Under a new State Department plan, nearly 50 embassies and consulates that currently process visas will be consolidated into 20 regional hubs. Administration officials say the move will better focus resources, improve vetting, and help prevent visa overstays. The changes will also maintain services for American citizens overseas. Willie Nelson, The White House.
12: Florida is suing OpenAI, alleging deceptive practices and harm to state residents. More from correspondent Jennifer King.
14: The state of Florida has filed a lawsuit against the makers of ChatGPT, claiming the company deceived users and knowingly unleashed a dangerous product. Florida Attorney General James Uffmeyer.
15: We recently filed a monumental civil lawsuit against Sam Altman and ChatGPT for endangering our kids and deceiving parents into believing that this application is safe for use.
14: In April, Uffmeyer opened a criminal investigation into whether ChatGPT offered advice to the gunman who's charged with killing two people last year at Florida State University.
12: Rescue and charity groups using excavation machinery following an attempt to recover bodies in Myanmar from a blast. SRN News. Well, Planned Parenthood wants all women to buy abortion pills. Here's correspondent Michael Harrington.
16: The nation's largest abortion business has launched a campaign with the slogan, Just in Case, urging women to lay in a supply of abortifacients on the off chance they won't be able to get them easily in their state. Pro-life critics point out the pills cost several hundred dollars, depending on where in the country you buy them, and the Stock Up campaign is sure to put a lot of money in the coffers of Planned Parenthood, which already receives taxpayer dollars. Michael Harrington reporting.
12: America's churches grappling with the decline of marriage and family. For centuries, marriage and child rearing have been among the main ways adults are integrated into congregational life. Couples who share the same faith tend to be more observant, and they often raise their kids within that tradition. Today, 42% of adults are not married. This is SRN News. Authorities in Hawaii charging a 36-year-old man with killing three people.
17: The Hawaii Police Department reports Jacob Daniel Baker has been jailed without bail and is scheduled to appear in court Monday. Police say Baker has been charged with counts of first and second degree murder. Authorities say Baker killed three men in their 60s and 70s. He was arrested after a search of Hawaii's Big Island. Residents of the island's rural Puna community say Baker had been living there in exchange for work, but recently had become threatening. John Scott reporting.
12: Federal judge has agreed to postpone a civil trial over the 2024 collapse of Baltimore's Francis Scott Key Bridge after a flurry of last-minute settlements resolved most of the remaining claims. Officials say it is very likely now with that postponement that a number of other settlements are likely to come about very soon, and that can be done then with no trial. More details, SRN.
5: This is a look at your weather forecast for the Peoria area. We're expecting mostly clear skies overnight tonight, a low of 55 degrees. Highs near 82 on your Tuesday, will be sunny tomorrow. Sunny again on Wednesday with highs near 83, and then warming up to 87 on Thursday under sunny skies. Again, overnight tonight, we're expecting mostly clear skies. We'll have a temperature low of 55 degrees.
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That was Bruce Carroll beginning our hour with Walk On. Well, we've turned over the calendar to a new month. It's June 1st, and I'm Daniel Cushman. Hard to believe that your 2026 is almost halfway over. We're looking forward to hearing quieter music from Jim Hammerly, Sayla, 10th Avenue North, and many others coming up in the next few moments. Now it's Hillsong United.

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I'm Daniel Cushman, your host on this Monday. The Maranatha Promise Band, and these things are true of you. 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

Sherilyn Ritigers, and It Is Well With My Soul. Well, do you ever feel like the smoke of past failures seem much larger in you than the flame of God's grace? And maybe sometimes you wonder if there's any flame in you at all. Well, coming up tomorrow morning at 10 o'clock on Open the Bible, Pastor Colin Smith will talk about why God won't allow this flame of grace in us to be snuffed out. And that's coming up tomorrow morning at 10 o'clock, Open the Bible on WBNH. I'm Daniel Cushman, and at 10:27 this Monday, here's Sean Groves.

0: This is Max McLean. Jesus went into the temple and saw people giving money for God's work. As he watched, he was more impressed with the giving of a poor widow than that of the wealthy. Why? Listen to the Bible from Mark 12 and 13. Jesus sat down opposite the place where the offerings were put and watched the crowd putting their money into the temple treasury. Many rich people threw in large amounts, but a poor widow came and put in two very small copper coins worth only a fraction of a penny. Calling his disciples to him, Jesus said, "I tell you the truth, this poor widow has put more into the treasury than all the others. They all gave out of their wealth, but she, out of her poverty, put in everything, all she had to live on." As he was leaving the temple, one of his disciples said to him, "Look, teacher, what massive stones, what magnificent buildings." "Do you see all these great buildings?" replied Jesus. "Not one stone here will be left on another. Every one will be thrown down." As Jesus was sitting on the Mount of Olives opposite the temple, Peter, James, John, and Andrew asked him privately, "Tell us, when will these things happen, and what will be the sign that they are all about to be fulfilled?" Jesus said to them, "Watch out that no one deceives you. Many will come in my name, claiming, 'I am he,' and will deceive many. When you hear of wars and rumors of wars, do not be alarmed. Such things must happen, but the end is still to come. Nation will rise against nation, kingdom against kingdom. There will be earthquakes in various places and famines. These are the beginning of birth pains. You must be on your guard. You will be handed over to the local councils and flogged in the synagogues. On account of me, you will stand before governors and kings as witnesses to them. And the gospel must first be preached to all nations. Whenever you are arrested and brought to trial, do not worry beforehand what to say. Just say whatever is given you at that time, for it is not you speaking, but the Holy Spirit. Brother will betray brother to death, and a father his child. Children will rebel against their parents and have them put to death. All men will hate you because of me, but he who stands firm to the end will be saved." From Mark 12 and 13, listen to the Bible. It's great for the soul.
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It's the 250th birthday of our country. Could we just skip all the hoopla and move on? Or does remembering the Declaration matter enough to do something about it? They'll be talking about that and more tomorrow morning at 6:30. The Public Square Daily Edition on WBNH. Here's music from Lenny LeBlanc.

music to help us wind down our Monday from Sean McDonald and Here I Am. You're listening to Good News Radio WBNH. I'm Daniel, your host each weeknight around this time. We'll continue after the news, more music coming up. Also, our proverb of the day on the way. Well, we've turned over our calendar to a new month, so we'll start over in the book of Proverbs around 11:30.

0: Did you know a vast majority of Christians decide to follow Jesus between the ages of 4 and 14? 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
2: With SRN News, I'm Jason Walker. Florida Attorney General James Uthmeyer says that state filing a first-in-the-nation lawsuit against OpenAI, alleging deceptive practice and harm to residents from ChatGPT.
3: We're here to announce that we recently filed a monumental civil lawsuit against Sam Altman and ChatGPT for endangering our kids and deceiving parents into believing that this application is safe for use. It's clearly not. People are getting hurt, parents are getting deceived, and they need to pay for it.
2: Artificial intelligence company Anthropic moving toward going public on Wall Street. Latest chapter in its rise from a little-known research lab to one of the leading AI companies, currently valued at $965 billion. NVIDIA has unveiled a powerful new chip to bring advanced artificial intelligence to Windows laptops and desktops. These super chips will be powering new personal computer models from brands like Microsoft and Dell and set to roll out in the fall. Britain's economy is under pressure, and some leaders are beginning to point a lot of fingers, this time at Brexit, as well as British voters. But critics say they are missing the big picture.
4: Conservative analysts note the UK's economic growth since 2017 has roughly matched or exceeded parts of Europe, with Germany lagging behind. They argue stagnation across the region stems from high regulation, costly energy policies, and heavy spending, not Brexit alone, and say recovery may hinge on lower taxes and pro-growth reforms. Ken Lorman reporting.
2: And this is SRN News. What political issues do you hear about when you're in church?
5: According to the latest poll from the Pew Research Center, abortion is the topic that most often comes up in a sermon these days. 35% of regular churchgoers say they've heard a message about it in the last few months. Israel is the second most common political or social issue to be addressed from the pulpit. 34% have heard about that. Next comes homosexuality, immigration, and the war in Iran. Michael Harrington reporting.
2: At least 4 states have adopted laws this year making it a crime to disrupt worship services, a reaction to a high-profile protest in a Minnesota church. Now, the Republican lawmakers sponsoring most of that legislation say those gathering at sacred sanctuaries deserve protection beyond, well beyond, what existing trespassing laws now provide. This is SRN News. Now, doctors quick to point out this is not a cure. However, overall, the news is promising for those who are battling pancreatic cancer. Correspondent Donna Warder reports on a pill that's helping some patients.
6: A new study has found that a pill called Darixonrasib is helping people with advanced pancreatic cancer live longer. Researchers at the University of California, Los Angeles, say the drug blocks a mutated protein that fuels tumor growth in more than 90% of pancreatic cancer cases. Dr. Zev Weinberg, who led the study, says the daily pills nearly double survival time, a median of 13.2 months, and with fewer side effects compared to additional chemotherapy. The findings are in the New England Journal of Medicine and were presented Sunday at the American Society for Clinical Oncology meeting in Chicago. I'm Donna Warder.
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7: This is a look at your weather forecast for the Peoria area. We're expecting mostly clear skies overnight tonight, a low of 55 degrees. Highs near 82 on your Tuesday, will be sunny tomorrow. Sunny again on Wednesday with highs near 83, and then warming up to 87 on Thursday under sunny skies. Again, overnight tonight, we're expecting mostly clear skies. We'll have a temperature low of 55 degrees.
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Danielle Hurley at 11:03 this Monday evening. You know, there's something powerful about remembering the moment our hearts first turned to Jesus. Maybe the prayers felt simpler and the faith felt stronger and grace felt overwhelming in the best way as it washed over us and we began a new life in Christ. You know, our lives have a way of getting busy and over time our first love can grow quieter. It's not gone, but it's buried under routine and responsibility. You know, Jesus doesn't ask us to recreate the past. He invites us to return to him with the same heart that we once had. And Revelations chapter 2 says, "You have forsaken the love you had at first, so consider how far you have fallen. Repent and do the things you did at first." So this evening it might be a good time to remember and return and think about the time when we fell in love with our Savior. Here's Dennis Jernigan.

0: Did you know a vast majority of Christians decide to follow Jesus between the ages of 4 and 14? That's why Child Evangelism Fellowship wants every child in every neighborhood to hear of Jesus and the message of salvation. 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For more information on how you can reach children with the gospel in your neighborhood, go to cefofillinois.com.
1: 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Hello, I'm Fernando Ortega. 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

Well, that word there, sung by Fernando Ortega, isn't one we hear every day in conversation, but, you know, it carries a deep sense of reverence. Tres Sion comes from an ancient Christian hymn that simply says, "Holy God, holy mighty, holy immortal, have mercy on us." Tri means three times and holy, and it's a reminder that God is not common and he's not distant and not limited. He's set apart in every way. So we appreciate Fernando Ortega and the deep meaning behind that word, Tres Sion.

Music from Paul Coleman over the past few moments, and The One Thing. Well, I'm Daniel Cushman. Here's a question for you. Do you want to live an inspired Christian life? 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Well, listen tomorrow morning at 11 o'clock to Focal Point. Pastor Mike Fabares will show us the key component of a vibrant and ambitious faith. We'll learn how to take our relationship with God to a new level. And that's tomorrow morning at 11 o'clock. 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

It's time to take a break from the music for a few moments to read our proverb of the day. Today is the first day of the month, so we'll be reading Proverbs chapter 1. To know wisdom and instruction, to perceive the words of understanding, to receive the instruction of wisdom, justice, judgment, and equity, to give prudence to the simple, to the young man knowledge and discretion. A wise man will hear and increase learning, and a man of understanding will attain wise counsel, to understand a proverb and an enigma, the words of the wise and their riddles. The fear of the Lord is the beginning of knowledge, but fools despise wisdom and instruction. My son, hear the instruction of your father, and do not forsake the law of your mother, for they will be a graceful ornament on your head and chains about your neck. My son, if sinners entice you, do not consent. If they say, "Come with us, let us lie in wait to shed blood. Let us lurk secretly for the innocent without cause. Let us swallow them alive like Sheol, and whole like those who go down to the pit. We shall find all kinds of precious possessions. We shall fill our houses with spoil. Cast in your lot among us. Let us all have one purse. My son, do not walk in the way with them. Keep your foot from their path, for their feet run to evil, and they make haste to shed blood. Surely in vain the net is spread in the sight of any bird. But they lie in wait for their own blood. They lurk secretly for their own lives. So are the ways of everyone who is greedy for gain. It takes away the life of its owners. Wisdom calls aloud outside. She raises her voice in the open squares. She cries out in the chief concourses, at the openings of the gate in the city. She speaks her words. How long, you simple ones, will you love simplicity? For scorners delight in their scorning, and fools hate knowledge. Turn at my rebuke. Surely I will pour out my spirit on you. I will make my words known to you. Because I have called and you refused, I have stretched out my hand and no one regarded. Because you disdained all my counsel and would have none of my rebuke, I also will laugh at your calamity. I will mock when your terror comes. When your terror comes like a storm and your destruction comes like a whirlwind, when distress and anguish come upon you. Then they will call on me, but I will not answer. They will seek me diligently, but they will not find me. Because they hated knowledge and did not choose the fear of the Lord, they would have none of my counsel and despised my every rebuke. Therefore they shall eat the fruit of their own way and be filled to the full with their own fancies. For the turning away of the simple will slay them, and the complacency of fools will destroy them. But whoever listens to me will dwell safely and will be secure without fear of evil. This has been our proverb of the day. We've been reading Proverbs chapter 1.

trust you're being blessed by the quieter music this Monday evening and that it's helping you to wind down your day. I'm Daniel, your host each weeknight around this time. That was Vineyard and So In Need. We'll hear a classic from the Maranatha Singers coming up. Also Francesca Battistelli in just a few as we're coming to the end of our Monday evening Nightlight program. Now here's Katie Nicole.

bringing the good news of Jesus Christ to Central Illinois. This is WBNH. Hi, I'm Donna Leland. 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

I love you, Lord, from the Maranatha Singers. Have a great rest of your night. Thanks for joining me for Nightlight this evening. I'm Daniel Cushman signing off. We'll end our time together with Francesca Battistelli, if we're honest.

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1: Psalm 56 mentions how our loving Father thoughtfully bottles up our tears. 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
2: With SRN News, I'm Jason Walker. There are new developments in the trial of the Charlie Kirk shooting suspect. Jennifer King has the story.
3: In Provo, Utah, defense attorneys for the man accused of killing Charlie Kirk had hoped to keep portions of a preliminary hearing closed during a presentation of evidence. But Judge Tony Graff ruled that the July hearings will be open to the media and the public. The judge says the defense hadn't shown the hearings would prevent Tyler Robinson from getting a fair trial.
4: Much of the evidence the state indicated it intends to offer during the preliminary hearing is already in the public arena.
3: Robinson's charged with aggravated murder and other crimes in the September 10th assassination of the Turning Point USA co-founder. Prosecutors say they intend to seek the death penalty. I'm Jennifer King.
2: Trump administration taking new steps to tighten visa policy.
5: The Trump administration is scaling back visa processing operations across Africa as part of a broader effort to strengthen immigration enforcement and tighten screening standards. Under a new State Department plan, nearly 50 embassies and consulates that currently process visas will be consolidated into 20 regional hubs. Administration officials say the move will better focus resources, improve vetting, and help prevent visa overstays. The changes will also maintain services for American citizens overseas. Willie Nelson, The White House.
2: We are learning more now about an accident recently. Court records show that a bus driver accused of causing a fatal chain reaction crash in Virginia had been cited twice for speeding in the last 2 years. 48-year-old Jing Shandong of Staten Island, New York, had been charged with 5 counts of involuntary manslaughter, 1 count of reckless driving. The crash early Friday morning on I-95 killed 5 people, injured dozens more. This is SRN News. But there's another problem with AI. Here is correspondent Michael Harrington.
6: A study by researchers at BYU, Baylor, Notre Dame, and Yeshiva University find that when people ask artificial intelligence questions about faith, the chatbots tend to favor Catholicism over all other religions. That's when AI isn't censoring religious content altogether. Even when people are facing personal tragedies and major life decisions and specifically ask for spiritual input. Pastors of many stripes are warning people to be careful when using AI. Michael Harrington reporting.
2: The worst sect of anti-Semitic violence in Australian history continues to reverberate. One Australian state police force says it's forming a heavily armed rapid response team since gunmen killed 15 Jewish people on Bondi Beach last November. Police say the officers were outgunned that day by the two assailants. This is SRN News. The Israel Day Parade in New York City included controversy involving Mayor Zohran Mamdani. Here's correspondent Julie Walker with more on the story.
7: It was a sea of blue and white on Fifth Avenue in New York City for the Israeli Day Parade, with many waving the flag. Thousands came out for the annual event, with one very noticeable absentee, Mayor Zohran Mamdani, who said he would not attend. Some view his criticism of Israeli policy as anti-Semitic. Governor Kathy Hochul was there.
8: We stand up for each other. We are allies with one another. And hate against one is hate against all. And I, as the governor of the greatest state in the nation, will not tolerate it.
7: Along with Attorney General Letitia James.
9: The Jewish community is not the only one responsible for standing against anti-Semitism. It requires everyone.
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1: This is a look at your weather forecast for the Peoria area. We're expecting mostly clear skies overnight tonight, a low of 55 degrees. Highs near 82 on your Tuesday, will be sunny tomorrow. Sunny again on Wednesday with highs near 83, and then warming up to 87 on Thursday under sunny skies. Again, overnight tonight, we're expecting mostly clear skies. We'll have a temperature low of 55 degrees.
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1: We chuckle when we hear the flimsy excuse that the dog ate the homework. We chuckle because we all tend to cover up our failures. King David tried to do that 3,000 years ago. When David learned that he had gotten Bathsheba pregnant, he sent for the woman's husband, Uriah. Uriah was away fighting in David's army. David hoped to lure him into sleeping with his own wife. That way he could be David's cover for the king's sin of adultery. Uriah refused to go home. He said, "How can I enjoy my wife while my fellow soldiers are living in tents and facing danger?" So David wrote a letter to his general Joab. David sent it by Uriah himself. In it, David instructed Joab to place Uriah in the heat of the battle so the enemy would easily kill him. Now David is guilty of both adultery and murder. When Bathsheba heard that her husband was dead, she mourned for him. When the mourning was over, David brought her to the palace and she became one of his wives. Then she gave birth to a son. But we read in 2 Samuel chapter 11, the Lord was very displeased with what David had done. God is always displeased when we violate His moral laws, whether as an individual or as a church or as a nation. Trying to hide sin never works. God forgives us when we confess and forsake our sin. He forgives because Jesus paid our penalty when He died on the cross.
2: If you'd like to learn more about God and His plan for your life, visit urbanministries.com. 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

0: That's Blanca on Moody Radio. Hi, this is Bill Meyer. You know, most of us tend to avoid having difficult conversations, especially when it comes to sensitive issues like disagreeing with a spouse, confronting sin, or even sharing the gospel with someone. 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We have some excellent blogs, articles, podcasts, and book recommendations that will help you learn to have those difficult conversations and how to speak the truth in love. 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
2: I love the way that Max Lucado put it. He said, the cross, it rests on the timeline of history like a compelling diamond. Its tragedy summons all sufferers. Its absurdity attracts all cynics. Its hope lures all seekers. History has idolized it and despised it, gold-plated it and burned it, worn it and trashed it. History has done everything but ignore it. That's the option that the cross does not offer. No one can ignore it. How can you ignore a piece of lumber that suspends the greatest claim in history? If the account is true, it is history's hinge. If it is not, it's history's hoax. That's why the cross is what really matters.
1: For more inspiring truth, go to boldstepsminute.org.
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In Psalm 34, verse 4, the Bible says, I sought the Lord, and he answered me, and he delivered me from all my fears.

0: With SRN News, I'm Jason Walker. President Trump says Israel and Hezbollah agreeing to dial back fighting after he spoke with Israeli Prime Minister Benjamin Netanyahu. He also communicated with the Lebanese militant group through mediators. Israeli forces recently made their deepest incursion into Lebanon in more than 25 years. U.S. has bombed radar and drone sites in Iran. That after Tehran shot down an American drone over the weekend. Iran said it targeted American soldiers in Kuwait with missiles, which the U.S. says it shot down early Monday. United States is scaling back embassies and consulates in Africa.
1: The almost 50 U.S. embassies and consulates that are processing visa applications will be reduced to 20 hubs in the coming weeks. The move continues efforts by the Trump administration to restrict both immigrant and non-immigrant visas and to clamp down on those who travel on temporary visas but then overstay them. The administration has also scaled back on personnel at embassies and consulates around the world. I'm Lisa Dwyer.
0: An upcoming celebration of America's 250th birthday called the Great American State Fair facing challenges. That's because some of the musical guests say they won't be there.
2: Organizers announced Saturday that President Trump himself will headline the event, set to start June 25th on Washington's National Mall. Some artists, like Bret Michaels, the Commodores, and Martina McBride, withdrew over concerns about the event's political ties. Others, including rappers Flo Rida and Vanilla Ice, still plan to perform. Freedom 250 spokesperson Danielle Alvarez emphasized the broader fair that is scheduled from June 25th through July 10th includes an array of exhibits, family-friendly attractions, musical performances, flyovers, and more. Bernie Bennett reporting.
0: This is SRN News.
3: Let's take a look at our Tuesday morning forecast for the Peoria area. We're expecting sunny skies today. We'll have an afternoon high of 82 degrees, dropping down to 54 for a low overnight tonight under mostly clear skies. Sunny again on your Wednesday, highs near 83 tomorrow, and then warming up to 87 for a high on Thursday under sunny skies. Again today for your Tuesday, we're expecting sunny skies, a high near 82.
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1: This is Moody Radio. Maybe you're up late because you can't sleep. You're worried about something or dealing with anxiety. Well, this song might provide just a bit of encouragement. It's Hope Darst.

0: That's Sidewalk Profits on Moody Radio. How can you live well in the chaotic times that we're living in? 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Virtues of prudence, justice, fortitude, temperance, faith, hope, and love. 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
1: Hello, this is Paul Cannings. 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
2: You see, folks, faith makes us jump in the car and leave church. We don't expect God to do nothing because we just came to church. Well, we're not going to do nothing. That's why he says faith alone is what?

0: is what? Useless. There's no profit. There's no advantage to it. And that's why it can't save you. What does that mean? Saving in the Bible, we think, is to get salvation. He can't say that in this text. This text constantly says, brethren, brethren, brethren, brethren. He's not talking to unsaved people. He's talking to saved people. That's why this faith doesn't bring you salvation. Ephesians 2 does. This faith is how you work out your salvation in fear and trembling. That's what this faith is talking about. He's saying, how could this faith save you? In other words, when you now come to Christ, but there's some stuff you got to get over. If God's word don't lead my life, I'll go right back to doing what I used to do because there's no conviction that God's word works. So a faith that doesn't have any works can't work out what needs to be worked out. It doesn't work anything out because I don't put it to work to see if it does work. If you don't take this Bible and put it to work, there's nothing that's going to change inside of us. Nothing. We will be the same people we were before we got saved, because the minute the Bible says something we don't like, we hit the church door, get mad at the preacher, and go off on God because we don't like what I believe. This is that God loves everybody. This is what God does. And we believe that lie. God does love everybody.
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0: John Reddick and The Way on Moody Radio. Hi, this is Bill Meyer with some great food for thought from the ministry Women of Faith. They say transformation begins when truth replaces the lie.
1: This is Carter Conlon. There must be a wholesome fear of God in the heart of anyone who claims to speak in His name. In the Old Testament, warnings were given to those who stood before the people and said, "Thus says the Lord," if in fact He had not spoken. There must be, in the hearts of those who claim to speak prophetically, an honest and sincere fear of God. At the same time, there can be confidence when He has spoken. There can be a witness in the heart and from the text of Scripture. Over the years, He has spoken about things before they happened, and He has never failed, not even one time. Seek today that kind of a relationship with Him, where there's both reverence and confidence because you actually know the sound of His voice. Didn't Jesus say that? "My sheep hear My voice, and they follow Me." Talk to Him about all of these things today. It's time to pray.
2: Open the Bible with Colin Smith.
3: God wants you to know that through the finished work of Christ, your sin can be forgiven and your guilt can be removed. So God gives us this picture. On the Day of Atonement, the high priest confessed the sins of God's people over the head of a live goat. God said that the sins of the people would be transferred onto the goat's head, and then that the priest should send the goat away into the wilderness. Now, picture the scene as the goat is led away between the tents and then outside the camp until it's only a dot on the horizon. That's what God will do with your sin when you believe in Jesus.
2: Is there someone in your life who needs to know the God of the Bible and might be open to take a journey through the Bible with you? Invite them to openthebible.org.
4: We're lifting high the name of Jesus through this ministry of word and song. We're glad you found your way to this music of praise and worship.

0: gunman who's charged with killing.
1: With SRN News, I'm Jason Walker. An appeals court ruling that a Trump administration policy illegally banned transgender troops from military service. The ruling partially is upholding a 2025 ruling by U.S. District Judge Ana Reyes in Washington. It had concluded that President Trump's executive order to exclude transgender soldiers from military service likely violated their, quote, constitutional rights. Well, the Trump administration is tightening visa policies as well as a number of different immigration controls, and some people aren't too happy with it.
2: The Trump administration is scaling back visa processing operations across Africa as part of a broader effort to strengthen immigration enforcement and tighten screening standards. Under a new State Department plan, nearly 50 embassies and consulates that currently process visas will be consolidated into 20 regional hubs. Administration officials say the move will better focus resources, improve vetting, and help prevent visa overstays. The changes will also maintain services for American citizens overseas. Willie Nelson, The White House.
1: Florida is suing OpenAI, alleging very deceptive practices and harm to state residents. More on the story from correspondent Jennifer King.
0: The state of Florida has filed a lawsuit against the makers of ChatGPT, claiming the company deceived users and knowingly unleashed a dangerous product. Florida Attorney General James Uffmeyer.
3: We recently filed a monumental civil lawsuit against Sam Altman and ChatGPT for endangering our kids and deceiving parents into believing that this application is safe for use.
0: In April, Uffmeyer opened a criminal investigation into whether ChatGPT offered advice to the gunman.
4: Let's take a look at our Tuesday morning forecast for the Peoria area. We're expecting sunny skies today. We'll have an afternoon high of 82 degrees, dropping down to 54 for a low overnight tonight under mostly clear skies. Sunny again on your Wednesday, highs near 83 tomorrow, and then warming up to 87 for a high on Thursday under sunny skies. Again today for your Tuesday, we're expecting sunny skies, a high near 82.
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Hey, here's a great reminder for all of us from James 1:22. The Bible says, "Do not merely listen to the word and so deceive yourselves. Do what it says."

0: Have you ever watched a relationship slowly close off? Maybe a loved one who's drifted behind an emotional wall. 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On the latest episode of Insight for Living, Chuck shares the remarkable story of Esther, which will breathe fresh hope into any impossible situation that you're facing. 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
1: Welcome to Bible Q&A with John MacArthur. This is Denny Nugent, and today let's talk about civil disobedience. If you want to see what the Bible says about Christians and government, there's no better passage than Romans 13, where it tells believers to be subject to the governing authorities. It also says, whoever resists the authorities resists what God has appointed. So, John, does that text forbid Christians to participate in protests against government or civil disobedience? Or are those actions not legitimate for believers?
2: Well, that's exactly right, Denny. They are not legitimate for Christians. There is no place for Christians to be engaged in rebellion, in protest, in acts of civil disobedience against government, because, as

0: used in rebellion, in protest, in acts of civil disobedience against government. Because, as you said, Romans 13 tells us, be in subjection to the governing authorities, because there is no authority except from God. Whoever resists the authorities resists what God has appointed. And to just build on that, Paul wrote to Titus, remind believers to be subject to rulers and authorities, and then this, to obey, to be ready for every good work, to speak evil of no one, to be peaceable, gentle, showing all humility to all men. Why? Because we ourselves were once foolish, disobedient, deceived, and serving various lusts and so forth. So we have to expect unbelievers to act like unbelievers, but we're a force for peace. Does that mean we can't use acceptable means to express what is right? Of course not. We can vote. We can stand up for what is right. We can uphold morality and the truth, and most importantly, the gospel. But we are not to be rebels.
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0: That's Tarion and Testimony on Moody Radio. Hi, this is Bill Meyer with a Christian artist update for you. Singer Ben Fuller recently did an interview with Crosswalk magazine in which he shared about his journey from 14 years of drugs, alcohol, and hopelessness to finding new life in Christ. He also talked about his new collaboration with Tasha Layton, and he offered encouragement to anyone who's struggling with addiction or despair. You can see that video on GodTube.
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1: 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You see, guarding our thoughts doesn't mean we ignore the negative things happening around us. 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When our hearts and minds are filled with worry, my friend, let's turn our thoughts to the things of the Lord. 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
3: Hi, I'm John Sorensen, president of Evangelism Explosion International, and you're listening to Share Life Today. Are you a good person? You know, most people probably say that they're pretty good. I mean, not perfect all the time, but not so bad either. But by what standard? The Bible actually gives us the standard. Jesus says in Matthew 5:48, "Be perfect, therefore, as your heavenly Father is perfect." Well, now that creates a problem because the Bible also says that there is no one who does good. No, not one. So if our good isn't good enough, how can we earn our way into heaven? Well, the truth is, we can't. But God, rich in mercy, made a way for us. While we could never deserve it, Jesus came to earth, lived a perfect life, and took the punishment that should be ours upon himself. Now what we need to do is accept God's gift by grace. Stop trying to work your way into heaven. Instead, place your faith in the work that Jesus did for you on the cross. If you need more information, visit sharelife.today.
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0: SRN News. I'm Jason Weicker. It is shaping up to be a king-size battle. Florida Attorney General James Uthmeyer says the state is filing a first-in-the-nation suit against OpenAI, alleging deceptive practices and harm to residents from ChatGPT.
1: We're here to announce that we recently filed a monumental civil lawsuit against Sam Altman and ChatGPT for endangering our kids and deceiving parents into believing that this application is safe for use. It's clearly not. People are getting hurt, parents are getting deceived, and they need to pay for it.
0: Artificial intelligence company Anthropic moving toward going public on Wall Street, the latest chapter in its rise from a little-known lab to one of the leading AI companies. It's currently valued at $965 billion. NVIDIA unveiling powerful new chips to bring advanced artificial intelligence to Windows laptops and desktops. Britain's economy under a lot of pressure these days, and some leaders are pointing the finger at Brexit and the voters as well. But a lot of critics throughout Europe say some people are missing the really big picture in Great Britain.
2: Conservative analysts note the UK's economic growth since 2017 has roughly matched or exceeded parts of Europe, with Germany lagging behind. They argue stagnation across the region stems from high regulation, costly energy policies, and heavy spending, not Brexit alone, and say recovery may hinge on lower taxes and pro-growth reforms. Ken Lorman reporting.
0: And this is SRN News.
3: Let's take a look at our Tuesday morning forecast for the Peoria area. We're expecting sunny skies today. We'll have an afternoon high of 82 degrees, dropping down to 54 for a low overnight tonight under mostly clear skies. Sunny again on your Wednesday, highs near 83 tomorrow, and then warming up to 87 for a high on Thursday under sunny skies. Again today for your Tuesday, we're expecting sunny skies, a high near 82.
4: Special thanks to Mike and Kara Hansen of Morton celebrating their wedding anniversary today. 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

You've got Moody Radio with a great reminder from 1 Samuel 16. The Bible says, "The Lord does not look at the things people look at. People look at the outward appearance, but the Lord looks at the heart." Think about that the next time you're on Instagram.

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1: I'm happy to say that our daughter did come out of that coma and did live a very happy life with us. And that was a result of knowing how to talk to God.
2: When life falls apart, what does real prayer look like? Hi, I'm Mark Gothier with Crew and Making Your Life Count. Linda Evans Shepherd learned much about prayer in some of her darkest moments as her daughter lay in a coma.
1: I think the scripture that struck me the most during our ordeal and our crisis with our daughter in coma was the story of Job. And when Job said, "Yet even if you slay me, I will trust in you." And you know what I think? I think it's that word trust. When we learn how to pray prayers where we are really trusting God with the answer. Lord, I know you're there. 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And I'm going to ask you, I'm going to give you the situation because I trust you.
2: Linda discovered that prayer is not about demands. 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
1: Find that trust and that knowing that God is

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1: 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That's when His Holy Spirit rests in you. You become a new creation, a new creature.
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Is there somebody in your life who's really hurting right now? Well, maybe you could pray for them during this song. This is David Crowder.

0: 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Hi, it's Bill Meyer. 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
2: 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The mob slapped, punched, and kicked them for several hours. They then pulled Bibles and Christian literature from the visitors' car and forced the Christians to set fire to the materials. 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A Christian attorney who came to their defense was also assaulted. 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

0: With SRN News, I'm Jason Walker. New developments in the trial of the Charlie Kirk shooting suspect. Here's Jennifer King.
1: In Provo, Utah, defense attorneys for the man accused of killing Charlie Kirk had hoped to keep portions of a preliminary hearing closed during a presentation of evidence. But Judge Tony Graff ruled that the July hearings will be open to the media and the public. The judge says the defense hadn't shown the hearings would prevent Tyler Robinson from getting a fair trial.
2: Much of the evidence the state indicated it intends to offer during the preliminary hearing is already in the public arena.
1: Robinson's charged with aggravated murder and other crimes in the September 10th assassination of the Turning Point USA co-founder. Prosecutors say they intend to seek the death penalty. I'm Jennifer King.
0: Well, public policy expert Matthew Continetti says anti-Semitism is a huge problem for the Democrats.
3: I think it's coming from a few places. One is the woke movement, the socialist movement, the reduction of everybody into oppressor and oppressed, and jamming the Israeli-Palestinian conflict into that paradigm where all of a sudden Israel becomes the oppressors and the Palestinian become the oppressed, and no logic or evidence can dissuade people of that.
0: Continetti made his comments on the Salem Radio Network. Court records show a bus driver accused of causing a fatal chain reaction crash last week in Virginia had been cited twice before for speeding in the last 24 months. 48-year-old Jing Shang Dong of New York had been charged with 5 counts of involuntary manslaughter and 1 count of reckless driving. Artificial intelligence company Anthropic is moving toward going public on Wall Street. It's valued at $965 billion. This is SRN News.
4: Let's take a look at our Tuesday morning forecast for the Peoria area. We're expecting sunny skies today. We'll have an afternoon high of 82 degrees, dropping down to 54 for a low overnight tonight under mostly clear skies. Sunny again on your Wednesday, highs near 83 tomorrow, and then warming up to 87 for a high on Thursday under sunny skies. Again today for your Tuesday, we're expecting sunny skies, a high near 82.
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In Joshua 1:9, the Bible says, "Have I not commanded you? Be strong and courageous. Do not be frightened and do not be dismayed. For the Lord your God is with you wherever you go."

0: Think about these things: the work of Jesus, the encouragement of others, the seriousness of sin. 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
1: This is John MacArthur inviting you to join me for Portraits of Grace. Jesus taught that the merciful are blessed because they will receive mercy. And as Christians, we should be characterized by abundant mercy. In fact, James used mercy to illustrate true faith. He said, "If a brother or sister is without clothing and in need of daily food, and one of you says, 'Go in peace, be warmed and filled,' yet you do not give them what is necessary for their body, what use is that? Even so, faith," he said, "if it has no works, is dead, being by itself." As one who has received God's mercy, let mercy toward others be the hallmark of your life. That's evidence of true saving faith. This is John MacArthur, trusting your lives are portraits of grace.
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0: That's Carly Ann Taylor on Moody Radio. Hi, it's Bill Meyer with some food for thought from Pastor Greg Laurie. He says, sometimes the reason God doesn't answer our prayers the way we want him to is because he wants to do more than we've asked for. And when we get to the end of ourselves, we get to the beginning of God.
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2: Recently, abortion advocates like U.S. Senate candidate James Tallarico have made the news attempting to twist scripture in an effort to defend pro-abortion policies. What every Christian should know is that the Bible is clear. Abortion is immoral. In Luke 1:41, John the Baptist leapt in his mother's womb when in the presence of Jesus. In Genesis 25:22, Jacob and his brother Esau wrestled in their mother's womb. In Judges 13:7, it is declared that Samson would be a Nazarite even in the womb, and his mother was given certain dietary requirements. In the Ten Commandments, we see, you shall not murder. The Bible clearly establishes personhood in the womb.
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3: You know how sometimes you get physically sick, like the flu, and it's not because you're not reading the Bible enough or doing enough acts of service. 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

He bears our burdens and died for our sins for God's glory. And for that, we sing these songs. This is Praise and Worship.

0: With SRN News, I'm Rich Thomason in Washington. He has spoken with Israel's prime minister and senior Hezbollah officials in Lebanon, and President Trump says that both sides have agreed to dial back the fighting. It threatens U.S.-Iran peace talks. Hezbollah in Lebanon has often fired rockets into northern Israel, making life for residents there almost unbearable.
1: A normal person cannot stand the crazy situation we have here. So only with drugs a person can continue on functioning here.
0: Russia attacked Ukraine with a barrage of missiles and drones overnight, killing at least 11 people, injuring dozens, trapping many others, according to Ukrainian officials. The state of Florida is suing OpenAI, alleging it disregarded, even covered up, serious risks to young people posed by ChatGPT. The BBC's Lily Jamali is in San Francisco.
2: OpenAI disputes those allegations in a statement. They said that they are an industry leader when it comes to protections and policies. They pointed us to some tools that they've developed to keep kids safe, as well as some features that enable parents to monitor their kids' use of ChatGPT. But there's long been accusations against big tech companies, including now OpenAI, that they are trying to take the onus of responsibility off of themselves and place it onto parents and families when things go wrong.
0: The Los Angeles mayor's race and the California governor's contest, among the most closely watched of today's primaries in half a dozen states. Secretary of State Rubio returns to Capitol Hill today, the first of 2 days of hearings. The State Department's annual budget request is the issue, although Rubio is expected to be questioned about a whole host of issues. And Dow futures down 185. And this is SRN News.
3: Let's take a look at our Tuesday morning forecast for the Peoria area. We're expecting sunny skies today. We'll have an afternoon high of 82 degrees, dropping down to 54 for a low overnight tonight under mostly clear skies. Sunny again on your Wednesday, highs near 83 tomorrow, and then warming up to 87 for a high on Thursday under sunny skies. Again today for your Tuesday, we're expecting sunny skies, a high near 82.
4: Special thanks to Mike and Kara Hansen of Morton celebrating their wedding anniversary today. 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

0: Some people think that all religions basically worship the same God, we just have different names for him. As a result, they assume that everyone has access to heaven. But is that true? Today on Truth for Life, Alistair Begg looks at what Jesus had to say.
1: Our scripture reading is from John chapter 10, and reading from verse 7 to verse 18, and then from 27 to 29. So Jesus again said to them, "Truly, truly, I say to you, I am the door of the sheep. All who came before me are thieves and robbers, but the sheep did not listen to them. I am the door. If anyone enters by me, he will be saved and will go in and out and find pasture. The thief comes only to steal and kill and destroy. I came that they may have life and have it abundantly. I am the good shepherd. The good shepherd lays down his life for the sheep. He who is a hired hand and not a shepherd, who does not own the sheep, sees the wolf coming and leaves the sheep and flees, and the wolf snatches them and scatters them. He flees because he is a hired hand and cares nothing for the sheep. I am the good shepherd. I know my own and my own know me. Just as the Father knows me and I know the Father, and I lay down my life for the sheep. And I have other sheep that are not of this fold. I must bring them also, and they will listen to my voice. So there will be one flock, one shepherd. For this reason the Father loves me, because I lay down my life that I may take it up again. No one takes it from me, but I lay it down of my own accord. I have authority to lay it down, and I have authority to take it up again. This charge I have received from my Father." In verse 27, "My sheep hear my voice, and I know them, and they follow me. I give them eternal life, and they will never perish, and no one will snatch them out of my hand. My Father, who has given them to me, is greater than all, and no one is able to snatch them out of the Father's hand. I and the Father are one." Oh God, how gracious and good you are to speak to us in the world by means of our conscience, in your Son, the Lord Jesus, in our Bibles, which now are open before us. And it is for your voice that we long. It is your voice we want to hear. We want to be able to say, "I heard the voice of Jesus say." And so come by the Holy Spirit, we pray, and help us as we speak, as we listen, in order that we might understand and believe and love and trust in you. And we ask it in your name. Amen. Well, let's take our Bibles, as I say, and we begin at the 7th verse as we continue, if you're visiting with us, our studies in the truly, truly statements that are recorded for us by John in his Gospel. Last time, we ended in verse 6 by noting the fact that we're told that the figure of speech that Jesus had used in describing the flock and the shepherd and the fold in the first 5 verses was not understood by those who were listening to him. We said when we began chapter 10 that although there is a chapter break in our Bibles, that would not have been present in the original, and we assume that in many cases a number of people have been present in this kind of dialogue ever since Jesus had made his great statement, "I am the light of the world, and whoever follows me will not walk in darkness." And in the course of that, these listeners to the words of Jesus are failing to understand what it is that he's saying. And at the end of chapter 9, if your Bible is open there, you remember that the man has been healed from his blindness, and this picture of blindness, spiritual blindness, is to the fore. And these Pharisees can see something, but they think they can see more. They can see, and they say, "If are we also blind?" And the fact of the matter is that, yes, they actually are. And there are none so blind as those who will not see. And in verse 26, which we didn't read, Jesus explains to them, the reason you do not believe is because you are not among my sheep. It is those sheep who are his own, who hear his voice, who understand his voice, who listen to his voice, and so on. Now, having introduced the picture in the first five verses of the sheepfold and the shepherd, he now goes on to address it again, to provide, if you like, a fuller explanation. But don't assume that what he's actually doing is picking up these first five verses and dissecting them and making application to them. Rather, he's picking up on these metaphors, which he has already introduced, and applying them as he sees fit. For example, at one point in the first five verses, he goes in before them, he goes out before them, and later on here, the sheep are going in and they're going out, and so on. After I studied this for a while, I said there are just three points that we need to understand. There is one door, there is one shepherd, and there is one flock. And we'll look at them in turn. First of all, in verses 7 to 10, there is one door, one door. Jesus said to them, I tell you truly, truly, I am the door of the sheep. Now, that metaphor of a door occurs elsewhere in the New Testament at various times. For example, in Luke, where the parable is recorded, make sure, says Jesus, that you enter through the narrow door, that you enter through the narrow door. When in the Acts of the Apostles, Paul and Barnabas have arrived in Antioch and are reporting to the people that they meet there of all that God has done, Luke records that they tell them that God had opened a door of faith to the Gentiles. So we won't belabor that. If you look door up in your concordance, you can have fun with it. What we should know, and I think it is significant, that this is the only passage in which Jesus actually makes reference to himself in this way. I am, he says, the door. Now, I wouldn't want an answer to this. This is rhetorical, but I wonder, does anyone remember what our first truly, truly was? Again, please don't embarrass me by trying to answer. But it was back in the 51st verse of chapter 1, where when we looked at that and Jesus said, truly, truly, I say to you, you will see heaven opened and the angels of God ascending and descending on the Son of Man. And as we struggled our way through that, we said, at least we understand this. Jesus is making it clear that he is the ladder that reaches from earth to heaven and from heaven to earth. So right at the very first, truly, truly, he is the ladder that gives to us the point of entry. By the time we get to chapter 14, if we ever do, we know chapter 14, 6, Jesus says, I am the way and the truth and the life, and here he is, the door. He actually has already said to Nicodemus, not using the terminology, but making the same point, unless a man is born again, he will never enter the kingdom of heaven. And what Jesus is making clear is what John makes clear through his whole gospel, and that is that all of this has been recorded so that men and women might understand that Jesus is the Christ, that he is the Messiah, and that by believing on him, they will have life in his name. And the short and important point is simply this. Jesus is the only door to God. Jesus is the only door to God. Notice what he says in verse 8. All who came before me are thieves and robbers, but the sheep did not listen to them. The commentators spend volumes on trying to make sure we understand those to whom he is referring in terms of thieves and robbers. Clearly, he's not talking about Moses. He's not talking about the prophets who were the good prophets. In fact, you will notice he says, all whoever came before me are thieves and robbers. Present tense. All who have come, and they've come, and they were still coming in Jesus' day. There were all kinds of false prophets roaming around as Jesus was there. All who have come professing to be teachers, those claiming honor for themselves, those who are false prophets, the Pharisees, who've done a terrible job of caring for the sheep, all of them, however they present themselves, says Jesus, are thieves and robbers. Now, it is important that we recognize, too, that Jesus is speaking, as it were, to the shepherds of Israel. And it is important that they have to enter through Jesus. They have to enter through Jesus. If men are to bring other men into God's fold, they must first enter it themselves. I am the door. By me, if anyone enters in, only by me. Richard Baxter, the Puritan pastor from Kidderminster, many, many years ago, in speaking to the Anglican clergy of his day, chided them, warned them, he said, because some of you, as shepherds, offer the bread of life to men and women, yet you have never yourselves entered in to the provision that God has made by means of his bread. In other words, you're offering to them something that you have never tasted yourself. Now, we are not to be surprised by this, the reality of unconverted pastors, unconverted ministers, unconverted professors of religion and of Bible, who have never actually themselves entered through the door. Now, notice what he goes on to say. The sheep did not listen to them. The people who came before, who were thieves and robbers, attracted all kinds of people, but the sheep did not listen to them, because the sheep do not listen to the voices of the stranger. I wonder if you ever consider this as an indication that you are actually in Christ. That one of the indications that you or I rest sufficiently in who Jesus is and what he has done, one of the evidences to that end, is what we do not listen to, or to whom we do not listen. That there are all kinds of voices calling in all kinds of directions, offering all kinds of fixes and so on. And we recognize that there may be good, bad, and ugly in it, but at the very heart of it all, we listen for the voice of the shepherd. The sheep given by the Father to the Son, whom we met in John chapter 6, have spiritual discernment. Discernment is one of the evidences that, again, that a person has become a Christian. That it changes the way they view things. Things they once listened to, things they once believed in, they no longer believe in it. It is not simply that they have had a realteration of the framework in their heads. Once they were blind and believed they saw everything, they listened to these voices. They were foolish, lost in a multitude of people saying, come this way, come that way, you can go the other way. But now they don't. And it's even a surprise to them. How is it that I have this understanding? Look there, we're back in verse 5. A stranger they won't follow, but they will flee from him, for they know not the voice of strangers. So Jesus repeats it. Verse 9, I am the door. By me, if anyone enters, by me, notice, by me, and only by me. You remember in the silver chair where Jill is having that conversation with Aslan, about whether she can come to Aslan and get a drink, because Aslan seems so scary to her in the vastness and power and majesty of his might and of his mane. And I won't rehearse the story, but you remember how it ends, where eventually she says, well, you know, it is so scary that I daren't come and drink. And Aslan says, then if you don't come and drink, you will die of thirst. Oh dear, said Jill, coming another step nearer. I suppose I must go and look for another stream then. There is no other stream, said the lion. Think about it, loved ones. Why are we concerned about Pakistan? Why are we concerned about the lost sheep on the reaches of sub-Saharan Africa? Why are we taking our people and turning them into export models, whether it is in Kent or in Lakewood or wherever the world it is? Why are we doing this? For only one reason: that Jesus, the door, has dispatched his followers to be about his business. The contrast couldn't be clearer, could it? You see the contrast in verse 10. The thief comes only to steal, kill, destroy. Jesus says, I've got nothing to do with that. I came that they may have life and have it more abundantly. Abundant life. Delivering us from the consequences of our foolish choices. Setting us free from the grip and hold of sin. Unleashing us into pastures new. Into a life that is lived, if you like, in the fascinating realm of all that God has for those who he makes his children. Abundant life. Abundant life. Let me ask you a question. Do you think that the average person in America, when they think about Christians, thinks in terms of abundant life? Oh, you should meet my friend at the work. He's a Christian. Man, you want to talk about abundant life? You should meet him. Or she works in my lab. There's such a smile on her face. She's a genuine soul. I don't know what is up with her. It's strange to me. I don't know. Maybe it's some kind of abundance or something. I don't know what it is. It's a real tragedy when our evangelistic endeavors falter. Not because people have decided that what we have to say isn't true, but because of the way we have tried to convey it and the way in which we've conducted ourselves, it seems to be abominably dull. Dull. The Christian thing seems to be to walk down into a narrow road, into an enclosed environment, into a cage-like existence. Nothing could be further from the truth. I came that they might have life and that they might have it in its fullness. When Jesus speaks to the woman at the well, who thought that she had life, right? Life for her was relationships, multiple relationships. She lives with a guy. She's had five husbands. She's at the well by herself. And Jesus says, you know, if you would take the water that I give, it will be a spring of water in you welling up to eternal life. Welling up to eternal life. There's nothing dry or arid about it. It's actually a powerful renovation within the very intrinsic, essential self. This is what is happening, he says. And of course, the people in the town were amazed when she showed up. She went back into the town to say, come see a man. Goodness, I bet they'd heard her say that many times. Many times. Hey, do you want to see a man? Who's their man now? Oh, no, not that man. Come see a man who told me everything I ever did. Everything she ever did, the good, the bad, and the ugly, how could he expose that except that he was the shepherd? Except he pours in the balm of oil and the grace and the mercy and goodness. It's all there. Don't be put off by the idea of eternal life. I have conversations, I've told you this before, about eternal life, how the idea of eternity is a scary thought in many ways. But actually, I've been thinking about it some more, and I realize, and maybe it's taken me time to understand this, but we think wrongly when we think about eternity just as an extension of the duration of life, an extension of life's duration. So it goes on and on and on and on and on. But no, because eternal life is not something that is first of all out there. It is first of all something that is present here. Today, the reality of it brought into a new dimension. If you like, it is an intensification of the experience of life. An intensification of the experience of life. They come offering all kinds of stories. They'll steal from you. They'll destroy you. All the false gods of the false teachers are self-depleting idols. Jesus, life. Life as you can scarcely imagine it. I woke up this morning with happy in my mind, and then I found it. I'm sure this came from America, this song. It sounds American rather than Scottish. Do you know it? It goes like this. You ask me why I'm happy. And I'll just tell you why. Because my sins are gone. And when I meet the scoffers who ask me where they are, I say, my sins are gone. They're underneath the blood of the cross of Calvary, as far away as darkness is from dawn. In the sea of God's forgetfulness, that's good enough for me. Praise God, my sins are gone. You see, that's the issue. That's the issue. I am the door. He who enters by me will be saved. Discover abundant life. I also remembered this morning something that I had written in one of my little blight books. 2009, I was speaking at Mount Hermon, the conference center in Northern California, and I must have been talking along these lines because a lady came up to me and she said, I want to tell you a true story. A friend of mine was suffering through brain cancer and its treatments. His relationship with Jesus was such that the nurse on duty wrote in his chart as a critical comment, inappropriately joyful. And the lady said, since then, it's become one of my goals. You prepared to be thought crazy because you've got such a grin on your face in the midst of sadness and pain and persecution and disappointment?
0: Listening to Truth

0: listening to Truth for Life with Alistair Begg. We'll hear more about the exclusive claims of Jesus tomorrow. In the meantime, I had the opportunity recently to sit down with Alistair, and we talked about what he's been doing at Truth for Life and what he's passionate about as he looks forward. He talked about his desire to continue encouraging pastors. One of the ways he's doing that is by hosting small group one-day pastors' seminars on preaching and pastoring. Here's a little of what he had to say about it.
1: Yeah, indeed, we've got a purposeful element in that here, actually in the building. In fact, in a couple of days, we'll have another group of, I think we can handle about 40 or 45 men. And they come from all over the place. It turns out to be a very enjoyable experience. Beyond that, Bob, what I've found very, very interesting, and this is unsought, is that everywhere I've been, essentially since the 1st of January this year, I have either been invited expressly to places where there are tons and tons of young pastors. They're just looking for somebody who needs to have stood the test of time, you know. They just stayed on the horse because there are all kinds of challenges along the journey of pastoral ministry. And so that has actually been a delight to me, to find myself all over the place and find the same story being repeated is both daunting and challenging, and it's actually very encouraging.
0: Well, this ongoing work that Alistair is doing is just one of the ways that we are fulfilling our mission to strengthen the local church. And these one-day seminars, like on preaching and pastoring, have been made possible because of your faithful giving, in particular, the consistent monthly giving we receive from our Truth partners. 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Thanks for listening. Tomorrow we'll consider the awesome fact that Jesus doesn't just know the church as a whole, he knows each one of us by name. The Bible teaching of Alistair Begg is furnished by Truth for Life, where the learning is for living.
2: Seventy-five years ago, C.S. Lewis was the president of the Oxford Socratic Club. And if you're wondering, what does that have to do with me? Dr. Michael Gleghorn explains it all now on Probe.
3: Imagine for a moment a weekly meeting where atheists, agnostics, and those disillusioned about religion could come together with intelligent Christians to discuss and debate their concerns about the claims of Christianity. This, it turns out, is largely what the Oxford Socratic Club became under the able leadership of C.S. Lewis and Stella Aldwinkle. From its beginning in 1942, Lewis was excited about the club, and in his preface to the first edition of the Socratic Digest, he set forth his vision for the club's purpose and goals. According to Lewis, Socrates had exhorted men to follow the argument wherever it led them. The club came into existence to apply his principle to one particular subject matter, the pros and cons of the Christian religion. He stressed the value of the club as a place where people could hear the very best arguments and evidence available, discussed in a civil manner by sincere advocates for the various positions. Making use of gladiatorial imagery, Lewis went on to describe the club as an arena in which the contestants met to engage in intellectual battle. Indeed, he said, it was the Christians who constructed the arena and issued the challenge. He admitted that those who founded the club were not neutral about the great issues which they regularly met to consider. But he claimed that argument itself is impartial. It has a life of its own, he noted. No man can tell where it will go. And all who entered that arena met to face one another in honest and sometimes passionate argument. The club's committee did their best to find intelligent atheists, agnostics, and others

0: to come and address the club. According to Hooper, it was the practice of the club to have two speakers at each meeting. The first speaker would read a paper, and the second would offer a reply. At that point, the meeting would be thrown open to general discussion. An effort was also made to keep everything fair, so if the first speaker was a Christian, an atheist or agnostic would be asked to respond, and vice versa. As one might expect, this format regularly resulted in some bang-up discussions about some of the most important issues of the day that had bearing upon the Christian faith.
1: 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Lewis and the Oxford Socratic Club, at probe.org. 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
4: 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Let's take a look at our Tuesday morning forecast for the Peoria area. We're expecting sunny skies today. We'll have an afternoon high of 82 degrees, dropping down to 54 for a low overnight tonight under mostly clear skies. Sunny again on your Wednesday, highs near 83 tomorrow, and then warming up to 87 for a high on Thursday under sunny skies. Again today for your Tuesday, we're expecting sunny skies, a high near 82.
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8: With SRN News, I'm Rich Thomason in Washington. He has spoken with Israel's prime minister as well as senior Hezbollah officials in Lebanon. President Trump says that both sides have agreed to dial back their fighting that threatens U.S.-Iran peace talks. Russia attacked Ukraine with a barrage of missiles and drones overnight, killing at least 11 people, dozens injured, others trapped, that according to Ukrainian officials. The state of Florida is suing OpenAI, alleging it disregarded, even covered up, serious risks to young people posed by its ChatGPT. The L.A. mayor's race and the California governor's contest, among the most closely watched of today's primaries, taking place in half a dozen states. On Wall Street, the Dow futures are down 208 points, NASDAQ futures off 1, S&P futures down 10 points. More details at srnnews.com.
9: Welcome to Breakpoint, a daily look at an ever-changing culture through the lens of unchanging truth. For the Colson Center, I'm John Stonestreet. Back in April, a reckless assisted suicide bill looked like it was going to pass and be made British law. But instead, it was shut down by the House of Lords. And then in May, the Irish Parliament rejected a law that would have expanded abortion there by a vote of 85 to 30. But on this side of the Atlantic, things are headed in the opposite direction. Like all such so-called mercy-killing laws, Canada's Medical Assistance in Dying Law was promised as an option only for those facing imminent death and who would consent. Things are long past that. Likely will go even further. In fact, recently, a Quebec physician suggested that Canada's already draconian-made program be expanded to include babies. In response, Brandon Tran of Canada's Campaign Life Coalition said this, quote, Canadian law currently permits the withdrawal of life-sustaining treatment for critically ill newborns, but this medical practitioner's proposal goes further. He calls for the calculated killing of an infant. These are patients, babies, who cannot speak, cannot consent, cannot ask for help. If we cannot draw the line here, I'm not sure where medical professionals imagine the line to be, end quote. Well, physician-assisted suicide is always sold to the public as a so-called compassionate measure necessary to spare those with no reasonable chance of recovery from unbearable pain and suffering during the last days of their lives. But in every context in which it's been made legal, assisted suicide has never remained limited to rare instances, certainly not just the rare instances for which it was sold. And there are reasons this particular slope has always proven so slippery, anywhere and everywhere it's been made legal. Once it's decided that certain lives are not worth living, the list of people eligible for physician-assisted suicide inevitably grows. It becomes easier to reevaluate life based on some criteria other than intrinsic value, like convenience or financial cost. It's a small step indeed from being eligible to die to being expected to die. And that's why, wherever doctor-assisted suicide is legalized, it happens due to a series of bait-and-switch claims to the public. For example, so-called terminal illness is quickly expanded to include chronic illnesses and permanent disability. In Belgium, the Netherlands, and Canada, even mental illness and depression can now be considered sufficient justification for suicide. Given that trajectory, it's only a matter of time before the requirement of an actual illness is dispensed with altogether. Suicidal ideation is rightly regarded as a symptom of an underlying mental disorder. People with untreated mental illness are not allowed to make life and death decisions, or at least they weren't. In Oregon, for example, since doctor-assisted suicide was made legal, over 96% of people given lethal drugs did not undergo a psychiatric evaluation at all. That's why, as one of our What Would You Say videos on the topic so clearly explains, there's nothing compassionate about physician-assisted suicide in the end. It is the exact opposite of compassion, the abdication of a civilized society's responsibility to care for those who need it most when they need it most. Some form of assisted suicide is now legal in 13 United States and the District of Columbia. And like abortion, the legal fight against assisted suicide is only part of the battle. It has to become unthinkable to strip away the intrinsic and indelible dignity that every single human person possesses, no matter the condition of their life. Otherwise, there's simply no way to stop from sliding down a slope that is so very slippery. For the Colson Center, I'm John Stone Street with Breakpoint. Today's Breakpoint was co-authored with Dr. Timothy Padgett. And for more resources or to share this commentary with others, go to colsoncenter.org/radio.

0: Welcome to the Wisdom Journey with Stephen Davey. The Gospels give us very little about the childhood of Jesus. But today, Luke pulls back the curtain on one remarkable moment. Jesus is 12 years old, and his family has just made the annual trip to Jerusalem for Passover. On the way home, Mary and Joseph make a discovery that sends them racing back to the city. And when they finally find him, his first recorded words stop everyone in their tracks.
1: In the Jewish world, every calendar hanging on the wall, so to speak, has a circle around the 7 days that mark the feast of Passover. Well, back in the days of our Lord, Jewish law required all men from the age of 13 and up to attend 3 annual feasts in the city of Jerusalem: Passover, Pentecost, and Tabernacles. Now, allowances would be made for men who live far away to attend only one of the 3, and Passover was typically the feast that they favored. Now, it's at this very moment in the Jewish calendar, which would have been late March, early April, that Luke gives us a glimpse into the boyhood of Jesus. So our wisdom journey today takes us to the Gospel of Luke, chapter 2 and verse 41. Now his parents went to Jerusalem every year at the feast of the Passover. And when he was 12 years old, they went up according to custom. Now let me tell you, this verse acts like a window into the home of Joseph and Mary, through which we can see their devotion to God. Jewish law allowed any Jewish male who lived beyond 15 miles of Jerusalem to celebrate Passover in his own village, not have to make that long and expensive journey. Nazareth was 65 miles away north of Jerusalem. So Joseph is well outside that 15-mile perimeter. And by the way, the law never required women to make the journey to any of these feasts in Jerusalem. So keep that in mind. And let me go back and read verse 41 again. Now his parents went to Jerusalem every year at the feast of the Passover. Did you get that? Every single year. They didn't want to miss this opportunity to worship God as a family in the city of Jerusalem. Now, this particular year is significant because Luke tells us that Jesus is 12 years old. He's months away from full membership in the synagogue. The modern custom recognizing this milestone is called the Bar Mitzvah. Bar Mitzvah means son of the law or son of the commandment. At age 13, the boy becomes a son of the law, which means he's now personally responsible to keep the law for himself. Well, here comes 12-year-old Jesus and his parents to follow their annual commitment of celebrating Passover. This annual feast celebrated the atoning work of God through the Passover lamb back there in Egypt when God delivered the Israelites centuries earlier. So I want you to catch the irony here. Joseph and Mary are bringing the deliverer to celebrate Israel's deliverance. They're bringing the final Passover lamb to celebrate the sacrifice of Passover lambs. Wow. Imagine the meaning of their visit. Now, at Passover, Jerusalem, we know from history, would be packed with pilgrims and merchants. Joseph, Mary, and young Jesus would have gone to the stalls to choose their lamb. Perhaps Joseph let Jesus pick one out that year all by himself. One historical record indicates that more than 250,000 sheep would have been sacrificed in Jerusalem during the Passover. Now, Jesus would have watched that priest catch the blood of that little lamb in a silver or golden basin and then douse at the foot of the altar that lamb's blood. Joseph would have then put that lamb over his shoulder and walked with Jesus and Mary wherever they were staying and taken that lamb and prepared it to be eaten. The night would end late. Many people would take to the streets. There'd be joyful reunions with family and friends. Others would wait for the opening of the doors at midnight on the Temple Mount, and they could go there and pray. The Passover celebration went on for an entire week. Most people would come for just 2 days, from what we know historically, when the Passover meal would be eaten. But not Joseph and Mary and young Jesus. In fact, Luke specifically tells us here in verse 43, they were returning after spending the full number of days. You know what that means? They stayed the entire week. They didn't want to miss a moment of it. And Jesus couldn't get enough of it either, evidently, because he decided to stay behind. Verse 43 says, Jesus stayed behind in Jerusalem. His parents did not know it, but supposing him to be in the group, they went a day's journey. The people would travel in caravans to and from these feasts for protection. The women and children traveled in the front of the caravan, and the men traveled behind them to make sure no one got lost or stranded along the way. And these two sections would meet in the evening as they prepared to camp out. Well, Joseph thought, you know, Jesus was up there with Mary, and Mary thought Jesus was back there with Joseph. And that night they realized Jesus wasn't with either one of them. And it finally hit them. We've left Jesus back there in Jerusalem. I mean, imagine losing the Messiah. Well, I remember going out to eat with my family and some friends one Sunday after church, and because I'd gotten to church earlier that morning than my wife and kids, she drove the minivan and I drove earlier in my old pickup truck. Well, when we got home from the restaurant, she said to me, "Where's Seth?" Well, that was our 6-year-old twin son. I said, well, I thought he was with you. And she said, "Oh, I thought he was with you." Well, I'd left him back there at that restaurant. Let me tell you, I raced back there and I found him sitting up on a stool watching a ball game on the big screen. He never missed us for a moment, but it sure was good to find him. You know, it's one thing to lose one of your children at a restaurant, but can you imagine realizing you lost your child back in the bustling city of Jerusalem? In fact, get this timing. Can you imagine searching for him for 3 days, as verse 46 told us? 3 days. I mean, what an amazing relief to Joseph and Mary to find him at the temple. This verse tells us, Jesus was sitting among the teachers, listening to them and asking them questions. And all who heard him were amazed at his understanding and his answers. He hadn't missed his parents at all. And we're not given any details about whom he stayed with and how he had food to eat. But we are told here is that Mary and Joseph found him finally in the temple. And Mary, a very typical mom, interrupts this question and answer session in the temple and says here in verse 48, "Son, why have you treated us so? Behold, your father and I have been searching for you in great distress." Mary is a very normal mother reacting in kind. "What in the world are you thinking? Do you know what you've put us through?" Now get ready for this. These are the first recorded words of Jesus in the Gospels, verse 49. And he said to them, "Why were you looking for me? Did you not know that I must be in my Father's house?" Wow. As one author put it, this response clearly indicates that at this point in his life, 12-year-old Jesus now is fully conscious of his person, his relationship to his Father, and his mission. I can't imagine the stunned silence that must have taken place after that statement. Now, with that, you might not expect what you read here in verse 51. "And he went down with them and came to Nazareth and was submissive to them." You might expect instead to read something like, "And they went to Nazareth and they were submissive to him." No. Now, Jesus still has a lot of growing up to do. He's the Son of God. He realizes that now. But he's also fully human, and he's under the authority of his earthly parents. By the way, knowing who he was didn't make Jesus proud or stubborn toward his rather ordinary peasant father and mother. It didn't make him less obedient to them either. In fact, it highlights his obedience. And let me tell you, the same should be true of us as well. The fact that we belong to God as his children means our relationships with others should be marked with humility and grace. We know that God is our Father because we've placed our faith in his Son. And guess what? That ought to make us better spouses, better employees, more diligent students, more gracious people. Knowing we belong to him should affect everything that belongs to us. Well, until our next wisdom journey, beloved, may the grace of the Lord Jesus Christ and the love of God and the fellowship of the Holy Spirit be with you all. Amen.
0: That was Stephen Davey on the Wisdom Journey. 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Now, if you enjoy going deeper into the topics Stephen teaches, I want to tell you about a resource that's designed to help you do just that. 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
1: Recently, abortion advocates like U.S. Senate candidate James Tallarico have made the news attempting to twist scripture in an effort to defend pro-abortion policies. What every Christian should know is that the Bible is clear. Abortion is immoral. In Luke 1:41, John the Baptist leapt in his mother's womb when in the presence of Jesus. In Genesis 25:22, Jacob and his brother Esau wrestled in their mother's womb. In Judges 13:7, it is declared that Samson would be a Nazarite even in the womb, and his mother was given certain dietary requirements. In the Ten Commandments, we see, "You shall not murder." The Bible clearly establishes personhood in the womb.
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3: Something terrible happened to the Kentucky Wildcats baseball team in the spring of 2002. They had a 7-run lead going into the bottom of the ninth against Pepperdine. Game over? Nope. The Wave scored 8 runs. Kentucky lost 18-17. A complete collapse. That's a picture of Genesis chapter 3. Everything is perfect in chapters 1 and 2. Creation is good, man is sinless, and God's design is clear. Then comes the collapse. Genesis 3 is a pivot point in Scripture. Something terrible happened here too. It's called sin. Satan planted doubt in Eve's mind, questioning God's word, denying his honesty, and challenging his goodness. And once sin entered, everything changed. From chapter 4 on, we see jealousy, anger, murder, lies, corruption, rebellion, and judgment. Sin still affects us today, even in sports. Athletics are good gifts from God, but they can crowd out time with Him if we lose perspective. 1 Corinthians 10:31 says, "Whatever you do, do it all for the glory of God. On the field and off, God must come first."
2: Visit kingdomsports.online.
4: When you're a 5-year-old girl, going to dark places can get pretty scary. When my wife was that age, she lived in the country, and she had this long, dark road that she walked to get to the school bus. Part of the way, there was a grandma, and then there was a neighbor who watched and waved at her as long as she was in sight. But it was that last stretch that was the problem. Trees covering that road, making it dark on the sunniest day. And sounds in the woods that reminded her of those wild critters that lived in the area. She told me how she made it down that stretch, though. She said there was one thing that got me through every day. I sang this little song, "Jesus Loves Me, This I Know." I'm Ron Hutchcraft. I want to have a word with you today about the dark and lonely stretches. It was years later, and my honey's beloved grandfather was 94 years old. Little did we know that one particular call to him would be her last. It was brief, but it was memorable. Granddad was at the point where he often didn't recognize even the people close to him, even though they had a pretty small family. And when my wife called, she identified herself, and he responded, "I don't know who this is." She again gave her name and reminded him that she was his granddaughter, the daughter of his only son. Just a chuckle on the other end, and Granddad said, "I'm sorry, I don't know who this is." And then when she told him she loved him, he seemed a little embarrassed. "Who is this strange woman saying she loves me?" And that's when my wife said, "Well, Granddad, that's okay. Because all that matters is that you know that Jesus loves you." We will never forget his suddenly animated response. "Now him I know." Think about it. A scared little girl walking a stretch she had to walk alone. A grandfather walking the final stretch of life so many have to walk alone. Each of them at opposite ends of life, finding their anchor in the very same place, in the same person, in their personal relationship with Jesus Christ. See, he wants to be your anchor for every dark, every lonely stretch you're going to ever walk, including that final stretch, the one the Bible calls the valley of the shadow of death. The writer of that 23rd Psalm puts it this way, "Though I walk through the valley of the shadow of death, I will fear no evil, for you are with me." See, one unlosable relationship that not even death can interrupt, the one that you were made for, that you were never meant to lose. The Bible says of Jesus that we were all, quote, created by him and for him. Now, problem is we haven't lived for him. We've chosen to usurp the throne of our life, to do what we want, not what God wants. So life is lonely, it's meaningless, because we're away from the one we were made for, and only the death of the Son of God could pay the penalty for that sin. And how do you know you can count on Jesus for every stretch of the road? Well, our word for today from the Word of God in Romans 8:39, nothing in all creation will be able to separate us from the love of God that is in Christ Jesus our Lord. Wow, that is our ironclad promise from the one who's never broken a promise. He's coming where you are today. Right now, he's offering you this relationship that he actually died to give you. If he wouldn't turn his back on you when loving you meant dying for you, he'll never turn his back on you. But you have to open your life to him. Trust him totally. Would you do that today? Tell him, Jesus, you're my only hope. I'm yours beginning today. When you do that, that's how your anchor relationship with Jesus begins. And I want you to be sure beyond any shadow of a doubt that you have got this settled with God once and for all. And that's why I'm urging you to go to our website today. It's anewstory.com. There you will see the information that will help you be sure you belong to Jesus. It's anewstory.com. This is the only love that will not desert you. It will never divorce you. It will never disappoint you. And it will never die on you. From the moment you give yourself to Jesus, he's going to walk with you every step of the way, all the way to heaven.
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6: With SRN News, I'm Rich Thomason in Washington. This is primary day in a half dozen states, and that includes in California, where there's a governor's race and the closely watched L.A. mayor's contest. Other states with primaries today, Iowa and Montana, New Mexico, New Jersey, and South Dakota. Six people killed, a mass shooting in Muscatine, Iowa.
7: The adult male suspect had left the residence prior to law enforcement's arrival, but was quickly identified as Ryan Willis McFarland, 52 years, Muscatine, Iowa. Officers located McFarland on the Riverfront Trail near the pedestrian bridge. While talking to Ryan Willis McFarland, he took his own life.
6: Muscatine Police Chief Anthony Keyes says it's believed that all of the victims were related to McFarland. Horrific interstate crash, Northern Virginia, allegedly caused by a non-English-speaking bus driver, naturalized U.S. citizen from China.
8: The bus driver accused of causing a chain reaction crash on Interstate 95 in Virginia on May 29th that killed five people has been charged with five counts of involuntary manslaughter and one count of reckless driving. Court records show Jing Sheng Dong of Staten Island, New York, paid a fine after being convicted of speeding in Virginia in 2024, going 73 miles per hour in a 55 zone. He was also cited in Annapolis, Maryland, driving a motor coach 72 miles per hour in a 50 zone. Authorities say Dong was driving the bus from New York to North Carolina when he struck a line of vehicles that slowed down in a work zone. A family of four from Greenfield, Massachusetts, on their way to a wedding were killed, as was a 25-year-old woman from Worcester. I'm Jennifer King.
6: President Trump suggests a U.S.-Iran deal could be just around the corner, perhaps in a week. On Wall Street, the Dow futures down 213 points. This is SRN News. A Major League Baseball team fires an employee for discrimination.
9: The Washington Nationals have fired Director of Community Relations Sean Hudson after he revealed in a video interview that he had a vendetta against Trevor Williams. The pitcher is a devout Catholic and has criticized drag queens on social media. Hudson told the O'Keefe Media Group that because he disagrees with Williams' views, he makes sure to exclude the pitcher from team community events and from the Nationals' social media channels. Michael Harrington reporting.
6: The new patriarch of the Chaldean Church, one of the most important churches in the Mideast, has assumed his duties in Baghdad. Polis III previously served as the Archbishop of the northern Iraqi city of Mosul. His inauguration comes at a time when the number of Christians in Iraq has been dropping since the 2003 U.S.-led invasion that toppled Saddam Hussein, followed by the rise of the ISIS terrorist group. This is SRN News. AI is aiding a musician, suffers Parkinson's.
10: Artificial intelligence is helping a London-based singer-songwriter continue writing and recording music after Parkinson's disease largely took away his ability to play guitar. Samuel Smith relied on AI-powered song generators to create the demos for one track on his new album, The Art of Letting Go. He says the apps allowed him to convey his vision to the session musicians who recorded the song after his guitar skills deteriorated. The technology has divided the music industry and produced copyright infringement lawsuits. Keith Peters reporting.
6: Five American cruise ship passengers exposed to hantavirus are leaving a Nebraska quarantine facility. U.S. health officials say they'll complete monitoring at home after remaining symptom-free. The Americans arrived in Nebraska several weeks ago following a deadly outbreak on a South Atlantic cruise. More details, srnnews.com.
11: Let's take a look at our Tuesday morning forecast for the Peoria area. We're expecting sunny skies today. We'll have an afternoon high of 82 degrees, dropping down to 54 for a low overnight tonight under mostly clear skies. Sunny again on your Wednesday, highs near 83 tomorrow, and then warming up to 87 for a high on Thursday under sunny skies. Again today for your Tuesday, we're expecting sunny skies, a high near 82.
12: Special thanks to Mike and Kara Hansen of Morton celebrating their wedding anniversary today. 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
15: And thank you for joining us today for the daily edition of Turning Point. We're so happy to have you with us. I'm David Jeremiah, and it's my wonderful privilege to be your teacher and host each day as we meet. We've been doing this for a long time. Over 40 years we've been doing this together for many of us, and so grateful for the many of you who have been faithful listeners and encouragers and supporters. So grateful for all that you do, because together we've been able to do so much. Today we're going to finish our discussion that we began yesterday as the introduction to this series on the Holy Spirit gets off the ground. We're talking about the promise of the Spirit, how the Lord Jesus told us ahead of time that He was coming. And the Holy Spirit is called the promise of Jesus, that He would send someone to take His place after He went back to heaven. The Holy Spirit was poured out upon the church on the day of Pentecost, and we have been blessed because of that ever since. We'll explore some of the ways it touches us as we open our Bibles together in just a moment. Before we get to our lesson, let me tell you that during the month of June, our resource for the month is the full-length book, The Holy Spirit You May Not Know. I wrote this book as I was teaching this material in church as a pastor, and the book has just been released. The world changed on the day of Pentecost 2,000 years ago, and an upstairs room was filled with the presence of the Holy Spirit. The Bible says that on that particular day, over 3,000 people were converted. When the Holy Spirit was set loose, when Jesus sent the promise, and we'll talk more about that as we open our Bibles together today. And I want to ask you to open your Bible with me to John 14, verses 16 and 17. We'll continue and conclude our discussion of the promise of the Spirit. As important as the Holy Spirit is, He never preempts the place of Christ. On the other hand, wherever Christ is magnified, you can be sure the Holy Spirit is at work. His task is to make much of Jesus. This is a word needed in our generation, men and women, because there are groups today who have elevated the Spirit in such a way that Jesus is almost lost. To be sure, the Spirit is God. We do not need to make Him God. He already is, but His place in the Trinity is to glorify Jesus Christ. And when the Spirit is doing His work in your life, you will not be going around talking primarily about the Holy Spirit. You'll be talking about Jesus. You will be talking about Jesus Christ because the Spirit comes to lift Him up. Spirit-filled Christians, men and women, are Christ-centered Christians. Like John the Baptist, who said, "He must increase, but I must decrease." So the Holy Spirit comes, first of all, to promote Jesus Christ. And if you get yourself in a group and all of a sudden Jesus Christ gets lost and the Holy Spirit becomes the whole discussion and the gifts of the Spirit and speaking in tongues and all of this takes over, whenever that happens, you know something's not right. Because the Holy Spirit did not come to promote Himself. He came to promote Jesus. And if you're filled with the Spirit of Jesus, you'll be filled with the Spirit itself. That's the way that works. And that's what the Bible teaches. So He's here to promote Jesus Christ. Secondly, the Holy Spirit has come to provide strength for believers. I want you to know that's very special to me, especially during these days. I'm sure it's special to some of you, even though you may not know what's going on. John 14:16 says, "I will pray the Father, and He will send you another helper." How many of you could use another helper? I mean, amen. We could use a little help, couldn't we? Jesus called the Holy Spirit helper. That word has the meaning of someone who comes alongside of you, who walks beside you. The word is parakaleo, called alongside of. He comes to strengthen you. The Holy Spirit is the one who comes with strength. He's the divine strengthener. Someone once said, the Holy Spirit is the rod of iron in your back. The Holy Spirit is the one who gives you the backbone to do the things you don't have the courage to do. How we need that today. How we need that in our world today, in our churches today. We live in a time of immense pressure, and without the Spirit's strength, we will collapse. Think of Simon Peter. He's a great illustration. On the night Jesus was betrayed, Peter denied the Lord three times. When confronted, he swore, "I don't even know the man," speaking of Jesus. What a pitiful picture of cowardice. Yet wait 40 days. And that same Peter stands before a hostile crowd on the day of Pentecost and proclaims Jesus Christ crucified and risen, and 3,000 people are converted. So you say, what made the difference between Peter on the night before Jesus died and Peter 40 days later? Two things: the resurrection of Jesus Christ and the coming of the Holy Spirit. The Holy Spirit transformed Peter from a coward to a courageous preacher. The Holy Spirit was the steel in Peter's backbone. He was the source of his power. That's what Jesus promised. He said, "I will send you another helper. He is the strength we need to live boldly and faithfully in a hostile world." How many of you know that if you only ever do the things you think you can do, you will never do the things God called you to do? I'm sure it would surprise you that many times I don't feel like preaching to you on Sunday. I'm tired. Maybe I've had a busy week or I'm not feeling good physically. But you know what? One of the most wonderful things in the world to be a preacher is to stand up here and feel weak and know that the Holy Spirit has filled you with His power. Sometimes it's almost like I'm standing over here watching someone else preach because the Holy Spirit is doing it. In 1966, a 22-year-old English woman named Jackie Pullinger boarded a ship with little more than a suitcase, a few dollars, and a prayer. She had asked God to show her where to get off. At every port the ship stopped, she felt no peace until the ship docked in Hong Kong. There, God led her to Kuala Lumpur City, a lawless maze of alleys ruled by gangs and filled with heroin addicts and street children. Jackie moved into a tiny room in that dark city. She had no money, no program, and no plan. All she had was the Holy Spirit. At first, she felt helpless. But when addicts came to her for prayer, she discovered something astonishing. Many of them who got prayed for were delivered from heroin without withdrawal pain. Doctors couldn't explain it. Jackie simply said, "I discovered the Holy Spirit is stronger than heroin. I just show up and He brings life." Her ministry became known as St. Stephen's Society. It has since helped thousands of people recover from drug addiction, Former gang members have become pastors, addicts, free, and broken lives became whole. We may never walk into a walled city of crime and addiction as Jackie did, but all of us know what it's like to feel powerless. And it is in those very moments that the Holy Spirit comes alongside us to help us and to strengthen us and to enable us to do what we could never do if he weren't active. The Bible says, "You shall receive power after the Holy Spirit has come upon you." The Bible says, "I pray that from his glorious unlimited resources, he will empower you with inner strength through his Spirit." The Bible says God has not given us a spirit of fear, but of power and of love and of a sound mind. Ladies and gentlemen, one of the purposes of Holy Spirit is to give you the strength you don't have without him. He gives you the power, the courage to do things you would never do on your own. He becomes the source of God within you. He comes to promote Jesus Christ. He comes to provide strength for Christian living. Here's the third thing. The Holy Spirit comes to point us to the truth. Jesus said this about the Holy Spirit in John 14:26. "But the Helper, the Holy Spirit, whom the Father will send in my name, he will teach you all things and bring to your remembrance all things that I said to you." And two chapters later, Jesus said, "I still have many things to say to you, but you cannot bear them now. However, when he, the Spirit of truth, has come, he will guide you into all truth." You know, truth is almost lost in our world today, is it not? You wonder if anybody really even knows what the meaning of it is. People talk about their truth. It's just another way of describing their deception and lies. But the Bible says there is truth, and Jesus Christ is the truth. And sometimes as we look at what's going on in life, we need someone to help us understand the truth. What is true? In John 14:26, Jesus explained that the Spirit would be the disciples' helper and that he would teach them everything they needed to know and even bring back to their mind the words he had already spoken. In John 16, Jesus said there was more truth waiting for them, but they weren't ready for it yet. He said he would handle that too. When the time came, he would give them the truth that they needed at that moment. So let me just tell you this. The same Spirit still teaches us today, reminding us of God's word when we need it most and leading us into deeper understanding as we grow. If you've ever memorized any verses, you know that sometimes when you're in a situation, that verse will pop into your mind. Who does that? The Holy Spirit does that. The Holy Spirit brings to your memory the things Jesus has already said, so you have that verse when you need it the most. And you know, sometimes what I've discovered is, and I don't know if this happens to you, these are verses I haven't even reviewed in a long time, and if you told me, could you say that verse and do it perfectly, I couldn't, but the Holy Spirit can. And he brings that verse back to your mind, so when you're in the midst of the situation, you know exactly what it is you should say because the Spirit of truth is working in your heart. The Holy Spirit comes to promote Jesus Christ. The Holy Spirit comes to provide strength for your life. The Holy Spirit comes to point you to the truth. And here's the one that I love maybe the most. The Holy Spirit comes to pray for us. The Holy Spirit prays for us. Listen to this. Did you know that you have two prayer partners? One is in heaven, the Lord Jesus Christ, who ever lives to make intercession for you at the right hand of the Father. And the other lives within you, the Holy Spirit. Romans 8:26-27 says, "Likewise, the Spirit also helps in our weakness. For we do not know what we should pray for as we ought, but the Spirit himself makes intercession for us with groanings which cannot be uttered. Now he who searches the heart knows what the mind of the Spirit is, because he makes intercession for the saints according to the will of God." Paul says, listen to this, Paul says that the Spirit of God prays for us when we don't know how to pray. Have you ever been in a situation where you didn't know how to pray? You tried to pray, the words wouldn't come, you couldn't put your thoughts together, it was such a deep problem you didn't even know how to address it. That's something we can all picture, something we've all experienced. It's like the little boy who knelt by his bed and he folded his hands and whispered, "God, A, B, C, D, E, F, G, all the way to Z." And his mother smiled and asked what he was doing. He said, "I don't know what to pray, so I just gave God all the letters. And he can put them together any way he wants."
16: There are times when praying feels almost impossible. Life can get so stressful or painful that we don't even know what to say to God. I remember one time years ago when I was going through cancer, I was going to the hospital and they were going to do a biopsy of my spleen. And when they told me how they were going to do that, I didn't want to do it. We were in the operating room where they were getting ready to do it, and the doctor said something about, "Do you want to pray?" And I couldn't pray. Donna was there and she prayed great, but I couldn't pray. But I knew that the Spirit of God was in that moment, that he was helping me. When you can't even put your words together, the Holy Spirit is there. And the Bible says he makes intercession for you with groanings that cannot be uttered. Oh, what a precious thing that is. Someone has said, in prayer, it's better to have a heart without words than it is to have words without a heart. And when the heart cannot find words, the Holy Spirit makes intercession with groanings too deep for words. Have you ever felt so sad or mixed up inside that you couldn't find the right words? Maybe you just didn't know what to say. You sighed, you groaned, you whispered Jesus' name. Paul says in those moments, the Holy Spirit take what's in your heart, even if it's just a sigh, and he brings it to God. He understands what's going on inside you better than you understand yourself. It's like when you ask a friend to pray for you, but you can't really explain what's wrong. The amazing thing is you don't have to explain anything to the Holy Spirit. He already knows your worries and your struggles, and he carries them straight to God's throne. The Spirit takes those wordless longings and he shapes them and he lays them before the Father through the intercession of Christ. No wonder God answers prayer. Prayer is the combined work of the Holy Spirit within us, the Son beside the Father, and the Father receiving the request. Did you know when you pray, the entire Trinity gets involved? It's no wonder God answers prayer. So the personality of the Holy Spirit, the priority of the Holy Spirit, the purpose of the Holy Spirit. And let me talk with you for just a moment about the permanency of the Holy Spirit. In the Old Testament, the Holy Spirit's ministry was much different than it is today. In the Old Testament, the Holy Spirit would come upon people for certain occasions. He came upon Samson for feats of strength. The Holy Spirit came upon Gideon for leadership. The Holy Spirit came upon the prophets for their ministry. But his presence was just temporary. He came and went according to the purposes of God. But notice carefully what Jesus said about the Holy Spirit now. And I will pray the Father, and he will give you another helper, that he may abide with you for how long? Forever. The Spirit of truth, whom the world cannot receive because it neither sees him nor knows him, but you know him. Now, here is a phrase that tells you the difference between the Old Testament and the New Testament. In the Old Testament, he is with you. In the New Testament, he is in you. Aren't you glad you live in the New Testament days? We don't live in the Old Testament. The Bible says that when you become a Christian, you are baptized in the Holy Spirit. The Holy Spirit becomes your possession. In fact, the Scripture actually says, if you don't have the Spirit, you can't be a Christian. You don't have to wait for the Holy Spirit. You don't have to have some ecstatic experience and then you get the Holy Spirit. When you get Jesus, you get the Holy Spirit. The Holy Spirit comes to live within you. So if you're a Christian, you have the indwelling Holy Spirit. He's living within you right now. You may not feel it. You may not know it. You may not understand it, but it doesn't make any difference. It's still true. The Holy Spirit indwells every single believer. I met a man once who told me that he'd been away from God for 16 years. He'd come to Christ as a boy, but he'd wandered so far. That night he returned in repentance. 16 years of rebellion had not driven the Holy Spirit away. The Spirit had been resident all along, convicting him, drawing him until he came back. That's the difference between having the Spirit as a resident, having the Spirit as the president. He may live in your life, but he longs to reign in your life. And joy comes not just from having the Holy Spirit within you. Joy comes when the Holy Spirit within you is sitting on the throne of your life and he's running the show. And you're not doing this on your own, but you're asking God to help you. Perhaps that is why some of you are miserable. You know Christ and the Spirit is in you, but you have pushed him to the side and taken charge of everything yourself. The conviction you feel even now is the Spirit's way of reminding you that you will never know peace until the Holy Spirit is the president of your life. Don't just accept him as the resident. Anoint him as the president. Do what he says. Tell him that you want to be under his authority and do what he tells you to do. The Bible says God's Spirit will not always strive with man. That means that when the Holy Spirit is speaking to you, don't take it for granted, because he may not speak to you again in such a way. I think of that often when we come to the end of a service and I ask you to give your heart to Christ. Some of you say, well, I think I won't do that today. Maybe I'll do it next time. You don't even know if you're going to have it next time. But one thing you can't be sure of, will the Holy Spirit still be striving within your heart then as he is today? Years ago in Europe, a young man and woman were walking together along the banks of a wide river, and their conversation turned to a friend they both admired. Mary has such a radiant personality, the young man remarked. His companion smiled. She really does. But what do you think makes her that way? They walked in silence for a moment, and then the path opened to a clearing with a clear view across the water. On the opposite bank stood an ancient stone castle, its towers rising against the sky. And the young man pointed. He said, when I was a boy, I loved to sit here in the evening and watch that castle. And you could always tell what was happening inside by the lights in the window. If only a few people were home, just a dim glow showed. But when guests arrived, the place came alive with brightness. I'll never forget the night a member of the royal family visited. Every single window blazed with light, and the castle seemed to shine from within. It was unforgettable. He paused, and then he said, that's how I explain Mary's radiance. She's entertaining a royal guest. She's got the Holy Spirit within her, shining through her. So it is when the Holy Spirit lives in us. He fills every room of our heart with light. And when others see on the outside, it's simply the glow of his presence. There's an old French film called Jean de Florette. It takes place in the hills of Provence after the First World War. A man named Jean, a city tax collector, inherits a small farm, and he moves there with his wife and his little daughter. He's full of dreams, and he's convinced that with enough effort, he can make the rocky land flourish. But there's one big problem. There's no water. The ground is dry. Jean doesn't realize that a strong hidden spring is right beneath the property. So instead, day and night, he straps barrels to his donkey and trudges to fetch water from a distant source. Heat is brutal, work never ends, and he wears himself out trying to survive. Sadly, Jean never discovers the spring. His health breaks down from the constant strain, and he dies without ever tapping into the water that was already his. And you know what? That's a picture of a lot of us. We exhaust ourselves trying to find help somewhere out there. We're running around from one specialist to another, reading one email, one internet post, trying to find the answers to our problems, when all the while the Spirit of God is right here, living inside of us. Jesus called him rivers of living water. He is our inexhaustible supply. And the question is, are we going to wear ourselves out like Jean, or are we going to draw from the Spirit who's already in us? So many Christians I know try to do the Lord's work in the energy of the flesh. How impossible that is. The Lord's work can't be done in the energy of the flesh, because the Lord's work is way too big and too hard and too difficult. You need the Spirit of God within you to do the work of God, to live the life of God. And my question to you is, have you ever come to the realization that within you is that power, the power of the Holy Spirit? If you're a Christian, if you have put your trust in Jesus Christ, I'm making an announcement today that may surprise some of you. You already have the Holy Spirit living within you. You don't have to get him. You don't have to go to a conference and try to find the Holy Spirit. The Holy Spirit lives within you. The Bible says if there is no Holy Spirit within you, you're not a Christian. So now that you have

a Christian. So now that you have the Holy Spirit, what are you going to do about it? Are you going to let him give you the wisdom? And in these next weeks, I'm going to try to help us do that and learn how to use the Holy Spirit's power as he intended us to do it. I don't know about the rest of you. I find a great need for this in my life right now. And I know that God has promised to meet that need through the person of the Holy Spirit. Here's the other thing you need to understand. If you don't have Jesus, you don't have the Holy Spirit. If you're not a Christian, you just can't put any of this into operation, because you have to have Jesus to have the Holy Spirit. When you come to a saving knowledge of Jesus Christ, the Holy Spirit comes to live within you. So if you're interested in all the things we've talked about, the first thing you need to do is this. Put your trust in Jesus Christ as your Savior. Don't wait any longer. Do it now. You have no idea what you're missing by holding out on Jesus. He's come to give you everything, eternal life, and not just that, but spiritual power, if you just trust him, if you just put your faith in him. And that's the most important thing. The Holy Spirit came to empower us with the gospel so that we could share the message I have just shared, that God loves you and Christ died for you and he wants you to be one of his own. If you will put your trust in him, that can happen today. Hey, by the way, if you make that decision, let us know, because we have a whole packet of material we'd like to send to you that will help you understand what happens next. I hope you will let us do that. Tomorrow, we will begin 2 days of discussion of what it means to be born of the Spirit from John chapter 3. This is one of the chapters in this brand new book, and this is the lesson tomorrow. I hope you'll join us then as we continue our discussion of the Holy Spirit you may not know. I'm David Jeremiah, and it's my privilege to be your teacher every day. Thank you for joining me. Have a great day. We'll see you next time.

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1: Here's Dr. Gene Getz to share a Bible principle. After Jesus left the Judean area, he focused his ministry in the Galilean region for about 2 years. In fact, we read that he went all over Galilee, teaching in the synagogues, preaching the good news of the kingdom, and healing every disease and sickness among the people. Well, predictably, the people of the New Testament world heard what was happening. Matthew records it.
2: Large crowds followed him from Galilee, Decapolis, Jerusalem, Judea, and beyond the Jordan. And when he saw the crowds, he went up on the mountain, and after he sat down, his disciples came to him.
1: This indeed is a large crowd of people. People came from miles around. Matthew went on to record what we call the Sermon on the Mount. However, if we look carefully, it appears that Jesus climbed this huge incline to be able to talk very specifically and even somewhat exclusively to the 12 men he had called to be his disciples. No doubt sitting there on a rock, he addressed these men in a very intimate and quiet setting. He was preparing them for their ministry and the challenges they were going to face as they traveled with him for the next couple of years. And without neglecting others, he focused on these men who would multiply his ministry on earth. Well, Jesus also introduces us to a very important principle that we need to apply today, particularly as spiritual leaders. To develop mature Christ followers, we must give special attention to those who

0: desire to learn deep spiritual truths. We need to produce mature spiritual leaders. And when we do, we're following Jesus' example.
1: The Bible principle you've heard today comes from the Life Essentials Study Bible by Dr. Gene Getz. 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
2: Let's take a look at our Tuesday morning forecast for the Peoria area. We're expecting sunny skies today. We'll have an afternoon high of 82 degrees, dropping down to 54 for a low overnight tonight under mostly clear skies. Sunny again on your Wednesday, highs near 83 tomorrow, and then warming up to 87 for a high on Thursday under sunny skies. Again today for your Tuesday, we're expecting sunny skies, a high near 82.
3: Special thanks to Mike and Kara Hansen of Morton celebrating their wedding anniversary today. 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
6: All right, let's continue on with the public square here today. This whole series has been a good one, and I appreciate you listening and following along with us because this is the kind of information why we exist, right, Dave?
7: It is, Wayne, and our country is at a pivotal time, and it's not the sort of thing that most people are focusing on. They're looking at elections, they're looking at a presidential situation as unfolding, they're looking at Iran, they're looking all, and those are all important issues.
6: Right.
7: But there's one that will never return. And that's the 250th celebration of the Declaration of Independence. Mm-hmm. And people say, like, so what? I mean, how many hot dogs can you eat anyways? It's the 4th of July. It's what? I mean, buy more fireworks. No, this is a very significant moment of opportunity. And it's not escaping the people who don't like the Declaration. So you guys have to make everything a battle between right and left. And I feel exactly the same way. When the Declaration of Independence was signed, everyone came together and said, this is who we are. This is what we believe. And this is what we're going to do. It was a totally unifying reality. Why would it be divisive? Well, it'd be divisive because some people have opted out of the core rationale as to why America exists. Some people have been so influenced by faulty scholarship that they've been taught and trained to hate America. And some people, coming from evangelical Christian colleges and universities, are in the mainstay of attempting to convince us that there is not a conclusive answer to the question of where was God, where was the Bible, at the time of the founding. What are those principles, and are they still valid today?
6: Well, the 250th anniversary coming up soon gives us a possibility of enunciating why it shouldn't be divisive.
7: There are so many things that we should be doing between now and then. The first I would suggest is to read the Declaration.
6: Yeah, starts there, doesn't it?
7: It truly does. We've had conversations here for several days about what can we do, what can we do, what can we do, and there's so much that we can do. We talk about public schools and homeschools and universities and colleges and churches. Okay, hang on. How about, do you have a copy of the Declaration? It only takes a few minutes to read. And if you want to get warmed up, you can read the opening and the closing and leave the segment on the grievances out. Because, you know, if you've read that a couple of times, you know what they were ticked off on in regards to their issues of the way that the Brits were. Now, there's great things to be learned there. I'm not suggesting those are irrelevant. They're instructional in many, many ways. But the point is that the document was more than just a policy letter on things they didn't like about Parliament and the King. This was a rationale, a philosophical statement as to why they should start their own country. And it wasn't just something to put out there and say, let's see if it flies. They were sending it back to the mother country. These folks had relatives over there. And they basically said, you know that daughter of yours that I married that's over here with me in America? Well, guess what? We're not going to be British subjects any longer. We're going to start our own country. Billy, go get that guy. Get on a boat and go get him and beat him to within an inch of his life. Bring my daughter back here. You're not about... I mean, this was real. It was personal. It was intimate. And it was expensive. Because that document was going to be decided upon based on the shedding of blood. And the people who put it together understood that. So may I suggest humbly that the first thing to do is to read it. Read it for yourself. It's actually in English. It's not from 1,000 years ago. It's not from 3,000 years ago in a foreign language that no one speaks any longer. No, it's in English. It's in your language.
6: And if you don't have a copy, we'll send you one.
7: Send it to you for free. We sure will. And happy to do so. Just visit us at aproundtable.org or thepublicsquare.com. We have two websites. And get your free copy. All right. So first thing is to read it. Then the next thing is, read it at the dining room table.
6: Oh, yeah.
7: Right? If you're alone, read it as you what you would normally read. You know, don't read a cereal box. Get it in the morning. Read the Declaration. If you have a spouse, read it with your spouse. If you have children, read it with your children. If you have grandchildren, read it to your grandchildren. This is how we stop worrying about all the other agencies in society and culture and whether they're going to cover it, because we covered it. We the people covered it. That is where not only the moral authority, but the true power of our country still resides in all of us. So the best thing you could do to celebrate the 250th is get a copy and read it, and then read it to the people you care about. That's first thing. Now, there's a few more, but let's go back for a minute to the movie. Would anybody suggest watching this movie as a good way to get into the idea of the Declaration?
8: Absolutely. And I would also recommend the movie to a younger audience. It's not just for adults. Hmm. I mean, children 9, 10, 11, 12, anything younger than that, probably not.
9: Well, and the blessing of the movie is it's going to open up doors for other conversations. Because the movie, for me, took a timeline between Benjamin Franklin's involvement and George Whitefield's involvement, and it really went back to their childhood for mm-hmm. each of them, mm-hmm. so that you could see the perspective that was sort of ingrained in them as children, and how God worked in each of them differently to come to a point of being able to acknowledge and recognize that God is providential, in charge, sovereign, and just the culmination of the movie was, of course, the speech that Franklin gave at the end.
8: Yes.
9: But the lives of those two men and how they paralleled and then intertwined was just phenomenal.
8: Did you notice how the way Franklin was raised, it was sort of a middle class home and, you know, not a lot of hardship there. But Whitefield was raised basically in poverty and great hardship. Franklin, however, never really embraced the Christian faith, and yet Whitefield was driven to Christ. And I wonder if it's how they were raised had a tremendous impact on that.
9: And I don't know, Jeff, because early in Whitefield's life, he wanted to be an actor. And he said... When it was suggested to him that he become a preacher, he was like, oh, no way on God's green earth would that ever
8: right.
9: happen to me.
8: Yeah.
9: And Franklin came to the same conclusion as a child. Mm-hmm. But the Lord walked them through their life experiences in very different ways, but brought them together. I was just so impressed with... I'm a visual learner, so for me, it kind of put pieces together that I had known, but in a timeline that was understandable.
7: The notion that both men were projected with as potential ministers from their parents, Franklin to the point where his father used the term that he was, Ben Franklin was the tithe of the family.
9: Because he was the 10th child.
7: He was the 10th child, so he was given, in essence, over to the Lord and for ministry, which he rebelled against his whole life, which I can get it. I mean, there's, you know, kids that were raised in different traditions who were told, you will be going to seminary. You're our priest, or you're our nun, or you're our pastor, you're our preacher. You know, like you've been told, you're the doctor, you're the lawyer. And they go, I ain't want anything to do with that stuff. It's just, it's very, very human, very understandable. And the character arcs in those developments, I think, are good about the film. And so why was it called A Great Awakening and not The Great Awakening?
10: Oh, okay.
7: Well, it might be because what the real subplot of the story was about the awakening of Benjamin Franklin. As opposed to simply the historical reality that there was an extraordinary revival that happened in America. It may also be because there was more than one Great Awakening in America. There are a whole lots of reasons why they may have chosen A versus the, but they did.
10: We discussed this briefly before, but how far can we take this Franklin's, the change that came over Franklin?
7: It's studying Franklin's writings. And again, Franklin was, now he's got a reputation, and no one is endorsing Franklin as potential saint material. He was profligate. He was liberal in his use of alcohol. I mean, pick something that you could be liberal over, and Franklin was probably there. And he reveled in it, and Europe thought he was quaint. I mean, he was... Look, he was media. He was a celebrity. He played the role. This was prior to Hollywood. He was his own Hollywood. I mean, he really was his own promoter.
10: Who else could get away with wearing a beaver skin hat and be a celebrity in France?
7: Huh? With the fox thing hanging around your, and I don't mean the news network. I'm talking about a literal fox hanging over your shoulders, a stole. All right. So, but he was also a brilliant scientist. He was a very
8: self-taught,
7: worthwhile. Yes, very worthwhile and prolific writer. Okay, so Franklin brought a lot to the table. But how legitimate is the penetration of biblical thought in his life? There is an arc without a doubt. Its height is June 28, 1787. He never recanted or repented from that moment, but in fact, you will find Benjamin Franklin highly involved in operations in support, like the American Bible Society, like the abolition movement. The end of his life was all in the direction of what you heard on June 28th. Now, was he perfect? No. Did he stop drinking? No, I don't know all that stuff.
11: Well, and there is also a 1790 letter to Ezra Stiles that people can look up and go read, where he is expressing some doubts as to the divinity of Christ. You know, that was probably a few weeks before he passed away. So perhaps he came to a better conclusion with those doubts. But it was something that he certainly was wrestling with.
7: Well, and again, it depends on what a person's desire is, and oftentimes in getting into these letters, we've spent a lot of time here reading letters and diaries of framers and founders, but it doesn't mean we understood the context in which they were talking about them. And I have known people who, toward the end of their life, have had serious moments of rechecking themselves. Do I really believe what I believe? And have come to the affirmation of, yes, I did, but I had to ask the question one more time. And again, so the other thing is that we have to understand also, we didn't sit in church with Ben Franklin. We didn't sit and listen to all the conversations he and Whitfield had. We don't know. Sometimes when we use terms today theologically and we lay our current meanings over them, we don't know if that's exactly what they meant either. So there are some things in history that we just can't crack their brains and their minds. But one thing is sure, he is a conflicted character, and he did choose to never permit himself to be enjoined to any religious society that would have given him a brand. He was an individualist to the end. And so you won't find him on the church log. You won't find him in the baptismal registry. So what you will see is something that he believed in, is that actions speak louder than words. And you will see his actions, his continuing actions. And oftentimes, he's speaking in the third person through other people. Now, again, I'm not advocating that George Whitfield converted Benjamin Franklin. I'm not even sure that Benjamin Franklin, in fact, converted. I do know that Benjamin Franklin, history proves, changed in words and in deeds from a position of deism to a position of understanding that God governs in the affairs of men and that all of us will stand before him in judgment.
10: Certainly the right direction to head, right?
7: Yeah, a real strong start. And of course, Dr. Allen, and I encourage everyone to go back to those conversations, Dr. Allen uses the word humility in this context. That's a beautiful and an artful recovery of a word that we have often just lost. And humility begins with fear of the Lord. And that's something that was largely missing in Franklin in his younger years that was exceptionally noted in his latter years. Oh, one other thing that we should talk about, a survey of the panel. Did anybody here get a check from Sight and Sound Films?
8: For this? I'm still waiting for it.
10: No, should we expect that?
7: No, nobody. No, so did we write a letter asking permission to talk about their movie? No. No. What you're seeing here is typically on the public square, just like everybody else. Yep. We go look at movies and we study history and we comment. Now you say again, back to the beginning of all this conversation, well, who do you think you are? Well, yeah, we're just one beggar telling another one where to find a piece of bread. Difference is we've spent 45 years knocking on doors. So we kind of know what's behind a lot of them. And so that's why we try to bring these positions and these points of view. Let's go back to final questions about Dr. Allen's visit with us in this subject. I mean, he gave us so much to think about.
10: Wow.
7: Anything any of you want to bring out to encourage our listeners to go back to?
9: I really appreciated his distinction between deism and the flip sleight of hand to theistic rationalism. In his description, he states that in a secular society, there is no concern for neighbor because there is no humility. There's only the promotion of one's own interest.
12: When you're talking about a completely secular society, you're talking about a society in which there is no concern for your neighbor, ultimately. Why? Because there is no humility. There's no reason to be humble. The only thing that matters is what human beings can make of themselves and what they can get for themselves. That is secular society. Where are you going to find in that orientation the ground of concern for others? Where are you going to find there any sense of obligation greater than that of one's own interests? You're not going to find it. Hence, it means to be certain that you will not be a community of people who, as the words of the Holy Scriptures teach us, love their neighbors as themselves.
9: We have been blessed in this country to have in our foundational structure through the Constitution, the Bill of Rights, where it be freedom of speech, freedom of the press, freedom to worship, the liberties that we have constructed for our society really comes down to the importance of our interactions, our relationships with others. And I really appreciated Dr. Allen's description of all that.
7: I've got to bring one more thing to the table. Wayne, even as we talk, I am on my computer and I am sending you the drawings of Declaration Hall.
10: Oh, good.
7: The second or third set of drawings are now ready to be released. We got them this morning, and there is exhilaration all around. We are incredibly excited about what is about to happen at the American Mission Center, the headquarters of the American Policy Roundtable, and the base host studios of the Public Square Media Network, in that we, years ago, were given a five-acre campus to develop. And we put the studios and all of that part of it first. And all along, we've said there needs to be a gathering center, an educational gathering center. Well, we now have got the drawings on what it's going to look like. And we are ready on the 4th of July to break ground. And it will be called Declaration Hall. 4th of July will be the groundbreaking. And that was in question for a while, because when we started this idea out, people were kind of scratching their heads going, we're doing what? Then as everyone began to realize the tremendous impact an import of the Declaration of Independence. People said, well, what are we going to do? What are we going to do? Well, what we should do is we should put together an Ebenezer, right? Mm-hmm. Put together a monument, right. Put together a structure that says, we were here on this day, and this is what we affirmed that we believed, just like people 250 years ago. But that's in and of itself. We don't want a dead monument. What we want is a living space that people can utilize as a tool for 100 years to come to teach the things we've been talking about these many days, many years now on the public square. We want to have a place to celebrate when someone produces a film like A Great Awakening, where we can literally come and display it in a theater and literally do college level and high school level seminars that people can embrace this and understand the context and the purpose and the critique of it. There's a million projects that can happen. But I got to tell you, when you see the drawings, you are going to be enjoying. Now, there's a lot of ways. When you think of Declaration Hall, of course, you think of Philadelphia.
10: Yes.
7: All right. That's what everybody thinks of. Well, that's not what to think of here, because we did a step a little bit different.
10: Okay.
7: What we decided to do was to not build a replica of Independence Hall, because that's been done a lot of times before. Knott's Berry Farms got them. People have got them around the country. That's cool, but that's not what we're doing. What we have done is to go back to the desks where the ideas were written down and the desks where those ideas were defended. And you can't get any more activity on the Declaration of Independence in its construction and its defense than the lives of John Adams and John Quincy Adams. And so we went to Adams National Park, took a look at the pictures of their two homes, which are 75 feet apart, both part of the family. John Quincy was born in house on the right, raised in house on the left. John Adams worked on the Declaration of Independence on the house on the left. So one was the old family home, one was the newer family home. We're building the entire front of Declaration Hall as a replica to the house that the Adams family lived in and thought in and wrote in.
10: Hmm.
7: And once you walk inside the door, what you'll find is a replica of the first presidential library that was ever built, which happened to be built by the Adams family with their own money in a tribute to John and John Quincy, the second and sixth presidents. So when you walk through the doors, you won't walk into a salt box house. You walk into a gallery that displays some amazing artifacts as books and other things, and of the art of the ideas behind the Declaration. And then when you go through the doors, you'll be in a theater style gathering room that will be elegant and productive, that will enable us to produce an endless series of gatherings, conferences, video products. You just go on and on, where we keep the flame of this document alive until we get to the 300th and the 350th anniversary of the Declaration of Independence.
10: I'm looking at these plans now. You just sent them to me. And I mean, this building doesn't exist right now. The groundbreaking is July 4th, but this looks outstanding. It really does. And
7: I can see, you should see your face. It's like, wow. It's like we just all opened this gigantic Christmas gift.
10: Yeah. Wow. Right.
7: So this is happening on the 4th of July. So Jeff, Melanie, Alan, you guys don't actually have to be there. We don't require attendance, but I'm guessing, Alan, your kids are going to come and help us turn the dirt again, right?
11: Oh, yeah. Yeah. And they'll now understand what a ceremonial groundbreaking is. Because I remember when Ethan first turned the dirt over all those years ago for this building, he said, we didn't really help.
9: That's cute.
7: All the kids and grandkids will need more shovels. All right. We'll need more shovels. We'll help turn over the dirt. We've got two busloads of Wayne, some of your best friends coming in from Nashville and from other places as well. Ernie Hassan Signature Sound is going to join us as well on this event.
10: I know. Yeah.
7: Oh, it's going to be way cool. It's going to be way cool. The music all day. We've got food. It's going to be several hours. We'll be together on the property. There won't be a moment that people won't enjoy. And we're doing it outside under a big tent. We're going old school, man.
10: Well, it sounds like fun. And it's really, this is going to last. This is going to stand here for a long time, isn't it?
7: Yes.
10: It's going to outlive us, isn't it?
7: We've already had several well-known conservative institutions and universities say, we want to partner.
10: Good.
7: This is not a small thing at all. So it's very encouraging what we're going to be doing. And I want to encourage everybody, first off, to come. And then if not, come to listen to the coverage on the Public Square Network. Watch online. There will be video of the live event there. But I also want to encourage people, if we don't do something that we can mark and track, we're going to feel guilty on the way out. Mm-hmm. Okay? Because it's easy to talk, but what do you do? Mm-hmm. With that as a moment, let me encourage people to don't get caught thinking I could have done something more. Here's something you can do. You can pray for this project and you can give financially to it. This is a complete 100% nonprofit operation. Nobody gets a portfolio bump from this building going up. This is all for the future of the hope of keeping liberty alive.
10: Well, here's the big question. Are tickets required for this event on the 4th?
7: Yeah, there are, because there's only so much space in the tent, though there's a big campus. So you got a lot of places. We're going to, you'll have a lot of places to hang out.
10: And it gives us a better idea of how to provide for how many people are coming, too. So
7: yes, but come, the tickets are not expensive. It does require a ticket. We've got to know who's going to be on the property. It's those days are urgent. But please feel free to come. And if you can't come, I would honestly tell you, we've all made contributions to this project. We're all donors here. I'm telling you, you don't want to miss the opportunity to say, I had a role to play with that. And I was thinking about this, Wayne. If there were 100,000 people who participated and said they gave something, I would pray that over the next several years, every one of those people someday would come to this facility, sit there proudly and say, I helped build this.
10: Great thought. Well, more information about the event at our websites, which are thepublicsquare.com and aproundtable.org. Hope to see you there on the 4th of July.

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1: With SRN News, I'm Rich Thomason in Washington. President Trump remains optimistic about prospects for a U.S.-Iran deal. He says it could come quickly, perhaps in a week or so. Ukrainian civilians have endured another massive assault by Russia, missile and drone barrage, leaving at least 17 people dead, dozens more wounded.
2: Elias Farias, a 47-year-old Kyiv civil engineer, describes the scale of the attack.
3: It was terrible. It's one of the worst I have experienced.
2: While another Kyiv resident, Irania Salikova, tells the AP, "We heard several explosions. Several neighbors ran out into the yard with children with bags running to shelters. I don't know how many people, but several were injured in this attack, which happened near our house. A window was broken and a cobblestone flew into the children's room." I'm Charles Deledesma.
1: Florida's new congressional redistricting map will stay. An appeals court rejecting a Democrat lawsuit against the map, upholding a trial court's previous ruling. On social media, Governor Ron DeSantis writes, "Get ready for November." Turmoil rocks CBS television signature news magazine.
4: Last week, CBS fired 60 Minutes executive producer Tanya Steinman and correspondent Sharon Alfonsi and Cecilia Vega. At a meeting to start the week, a longtime anchor spoke up.
5: "I'm Scott Pelley."
4: According to a detailed report on the Status website, Pelley said CBS News head Barry Weiss is murdering the show and accused Simon's replacement as executive producer Nick Bilton of having slender qualifications for the job. The report says Weiss was not at the meeting. Bilton insisted Weiss does love CBS News and 60 Minutes. Pelley countered by saying she was brought in to kill it, and she's doing exactly that. I'm Ed Donahue.
1: The Dow futures down 235 points. NASDAQ futures off 30. This is SRN News. China demolishes a church.
6: The congregation of the Yazhong Church has no building anymore. Chinese authorities evicted members and then brought in heavy equipment to flatten the structure in the country's mountainous southern region. China Aid reports that the action was taken because the congregation refused to display the Chinese flag inside the sanctuary. The ruling Communist Party is in the midst of another nationwide crackdown on Christians. Michael Harrington reporting.
1: Lawmakers in Ghana have passed a bill that would impose prison terms of up to 10 years for people who promote LGBT activities, reviving legislation that has long been promoted by religious groups in the West African country. The legislation, which is expected to be signed into law by President John Mahama, would also impose prison terms of 3 years for those who engage in LGBT acts. A similar bill was passed in Ghana 2 years ago, but was never signed by the president. This is SRN News. A former North Carolina police officer is facing charges after a beating that was captured on a doorbell camera video.
7: Video of 22-year-old Shelby officer Carson Hyder pummeling Sherry Moore last week circulated widely on social media. Hyder was responding to a breaking and entering call when the scuffle began. He has since been fired, and the state's Bureau of Investigation says they've opened an investigation. Moore herself faces a charge for alleged breaking and entering, but resisting arrest and assault on a police officer were dropped. Her attorney told the Associated Press she's recovering and receiving treatment for her mental health. I'm Jennifer King.
1: The Department of War declaring its press office off-limits to journalists. Last October, many reporters had turned in their access badges over newly imposed limits on their movement inside the Pentagon. The New York Times sued the War Department twice. SRNNews.com.
8: Let's take a look at our Tuesday morning forecast for the Peoria area. We're expecting sunny skies today. We'll have an afternoon high of 82 degrees. Dropping down to 54 for a low overnight tonight under mostly clear skies. Sunny again on your Wednesday, highs near 83 tomorrow, and then warming up to 87 for a high on Thursday under sunny skies. Again today for your Tuesday, we're expecting sunny skies, a high near 82.
9: Special thanks to Mike and Kara Hansen of Morton celebrating their wedding anniversary today. 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

Kane here on WBNH. I don't know why I'm thinking it's Sunday, because I usually play that song on Sundays. But no, it's Tuesday morning on WBNH, and good morning to you. I'm John Hayden, and as we do, as we start out the morning together today, maybe you've just tuned in, let's pray together. I want to pray for those of us who work as well. I want to pray for you in your work environment. So Heavenly Father, thank you for my brother, my sister today. I pray for them and their team, God, at work. And Lord, in times of sometimes misunderstanding, help guide them toward collaboration, toward respect. Lord, I pray that you'd help us today with our coworkers to communicate in a clear way, that there wouldn't be division. I pray that you'd help us to value each other. I pray for grace, Lord, in dealing with difficult coworkers. Some of us have some difficult coworkers, God, and Lord, sometimes tempers flare or stress runs high. Lord, help us to be peacemakers today, rather than someone who adds to the tension. Give us patience, Lord, your patience, your tolerance, your wisdom today to help us deal with conflicts, any conflicts, professionally and kindly today. In Jesus' name, amen.

88.5 FM, Good News Radio. Well, did you hear about the micro blue moon that's happening this weekend? Happens every 2 to 3 years when a second full moon squeezes into a single month. And we had a full moon May 1, and so we're going to have another one. And since the moon's orbit isn't a perfect circle, that's why it's coming around so quick. The upcoming full moon's going to be further from the Earth than usual at a distance of, get this, 252,000 miles, making it seem a bit smaller and dimmer. And so it's the opposite of a supermoon, what we're going to see, when the full moon comes closer to us. That's what a supermoon is, right? It's going to take one of those little telescopes you are not going to be able to see with your... Or a good pair of binoculars. That's happening this weekend, Saturday or Sunday. And, you may not... we have a chance of rain, but you might be able to see it. We'll see. Here's the group Avalon on Good News Radio, getting you going for your Tuesday morning.

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1: Start a discussion about Christian films, and you're sure to eventually hear there just isn't much interest, and you'll probably not hear much disagreement. But then how does Jesus Revolution hit $50 million, or I can only imagine top $80 million? In 2010, after my then 10-year-old son and I had helped a Christian film play in Peoria the year before, we talked about this a lot, and realized the missing element was not so much interest as awareness. And that night we started the first Christian Movie Central. 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
2: This is Ann Graham Lotz with Daily Light for Daily Living. Have you been silently crying out, God, where have you been? Why did you let this happen? I just don't understand. Where are you? Could it be you're blinded to his presence by your tears, deafened to his gentle voice by your own complaints? While God doesn't always protect those he loves from suffering or answer our prayers the way we ask him to, he does promise in his word that he'll be present with us in the midst of our suffering and pain. God said in Isaiah 43:2, when you pass through the waters, I will be with you. When you pass through the rivers, they will not sweep over you. When you walk through the fire, you will not be burned. For I am the Lord, your God, your Savior. Listen to me. God is with you, and he will bring you through. This is Ann Graham Lotz.
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3: It used to just drive me nuts, and I sort of hated it because I was like, well...
4: Relax.
3: I knew you were going to say that, and I've learned never to say that word. But I felt stressed because you felt stressed. But now
4: what?
3: I love that about you. You get things done. You make our marriage better. You don't settle for second best. You don't settle for comfort. You drive hard. And sometimes I'm the buffer that says, let's take a break. But it's a good thing. I thank God for that difference.
4: And I'm glad you're not intense, because that would drive me crazy and I'd probably die.
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7:19, it's Tuesday, June the 2nd. John with you as we get ready for the day. We're going to have a string of nice days. We've had several nice days and chances of rain later this week, but a high today about 83 with blue sky. It's going to be real nice. Well, we're going to talk about preparing ourselves coming up in about 15 minutes. What does that mean? Prepare yourself. We'll expound on that here in just a few minutes on our devotions.

says that the tongue has the power of life and death. I'm Mary Lohman of the Christian Working Woman, and when we speak before we think, we often use our tongue as a death weapon. This week, I'm encouraging you to think before you speak, and we've even made some wristbands for you to wear, which say simply, think. It's a good reminder to carry with you all day, so that before you speak, you make certain what you say needs to be said and is said in the best possible way. This acrostic for think will help you think before you speak. Yesterday, we saw that T stands for true. Speak only what you know is true. H is helpful. Are the words you're just getting ready to say going to help anyone? If not, don't say them. Ephesians 4:29 is one of the most powerful verses in the Bible, in my opinion, and if we practice it, we definitely would think before we speak. It says, "Do not let any unwholesome talk come out of your mouths, but only what is helpful for building others up according to their needs, that it may benefit those who listen." Some time ago, I began praying this verse into my life, and I encourage you to do the same, Ephesians 4:29. Then I noticed that when I would start to say something, I would often hear that inaudible voice of God's Spirit saying, "Is this going to help anyone else? Will it benefit those who listen?" That has caused me to stop in the middle of lots of sentences as I realized that I just didn't need to say what I was planning to say because it wasn't going to help anyone. Can you even imagine the wonderful changes that would take place on our jobs, in our churches, in our homes, if we determined not to speak any words that were unwholesome, that did not benefit others? That would eliminate griping and complaining. It would keep us from nagging people. It would cause us to stop passing on gossip. My goodness, it would make a difference in the way we live. So today, think about what you're going to say before you say it. It's so much easier to swallow those unhelpful words than it is to try to recover from them once they are said. If it's not helpful, just don't say it. If you would truly use one of our Think wristbands to help you remember to think before you speak, we'll be glad to send one to you. You'll find how to get it on our website at christianworkingwoman.org. And remember to tune in tomorrow as we talk further about what we can do to help us to think before we speak. It could be life-changing.

Keith and Kristen Getty on Good News Radio. On this special day, it's the 2nd of June, and we've got a couple celebrating their wedding anniversary today. In fact, they are underwriting today's day of broadcasting on WBNH, Mike and Kara Hansen. Congratulations and happy wedding anniversary. They're from Morton, and we want to wish you, Mike and Kara, a special anniversary. They're celebrating that and supporting us today. They're praising the Lord for how trustworthy God is, how thankful they are for the ministry of WBNH and the life-giving preaching and music. Proverbs 3, 5, and 6 is the verse that they'd like to share with us this morning, and it's so true. They say, "Trust in the Lord with all your heart and lean not on your own understanding. In all your ways, acknowledge him, and he will make your paths straight." Well, Mike and Kara from Morton, thank you. Thanks for that great reminder from God's word and pointing upward to Christ. And we want to wish you a very happy anniversary, wedding anniversary.

Taya Smith on 88.5. Well, we want to talk about preparing ourselves this morning on our devotional time. What does that mean? Well, let's look at 2 Chronicles 12:14. Here, 2 Chronicles 12:14, it says, "He did evil, for he did not set his heart to seek the Lord." There's an example for us. The history books of the Old Testament tell of the lives of kings, both good and evil. This one sentence summarization of King Rehoboam's reign should alert all people, not just leaders, to the danger of carefree living. Be warned, the human heart is naturally inclined to take the easy and evil way. If you give no thought or take no action to seek the Lord today to guard or to guard your heart, take your thoughts captive to obey Christ, set your mind on things above, limit your words, or any other such things the Scripture instructs, you will no doubt come into the evening with some regrets having committed a great deal of sin. You will have lived a Rehoboam-like day because you did not set your heart to seek the Lord. You approach life passively and let the day take you in whatever direction an unguarded heart may wish to go. Perhaps you've had several Rehoboam-like days in a row or several weeks, or why not break that pattern today? Set your heart to seek the Lord. Be intentional about growing in Christ today. A good admonition. Well, what three things can we do today and every day to set our heart to seek the Lord, to choose Him?

Maverick City Music. Before that, Mariah Peters with I Choose Jesus. Well, Merchants Night is coming up in Tremont. It's a fun and festive time. There's live music, food vendors, restaurant specials, extended shopping opportunities, all kinds of booths, and carnival rides. The celebration coincides with the opening night of the carnival rides at the Tremont Turkey Festival. And so that's Thursday night, June the 11th, a week from this Thursday night. Starts at 4 o'clock before it gets dark, and then goes to about 7 o'clock. WBNH is going to be there. We're going to have our booth there. You can look for it. We'll have some giveaways, some prizes, some freebies, some music to give away. And we'd love to see you. Again, that's Merchants Night at Tremont, Thursday, June the 11th.

0: Did you know a vast majority of Christians decide to follow Jesus between the ages of 4 and 14? 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
1: With SRN News, I'm Rich Thomason in Washington. Primary voters going to the polls in a half dozen states today, among the most closely watched races, the California governor's contest and the Los Angeles mayor's race. Along with California, there are also primaries in Montana and Iowa, New Mexico, South Dakota, and New Jersey. Russian forces have launched a massive aerial attack on Kiev and other Ukrainian cities, killing at least 18 civilians and wounding over 100. The BBC's Vitaly Shevchenko is in the Ukrainian capital.
2: We heard at least 12 loud bangs and then a Russian drone flying overhead, followed by Ukrainian air defenses trying to shoot it down. This wide-ranging Russian attack, this is something that Ukrainians had been expecting since Russia threatened to carry out a campaign of devastating strikes against Kyiv. So residents of the Ukrainian capital have been sheltering and using the metro as a shelter for the past 2 or 3 nights.
1: 6 people are dead in a shooting in Muscatine, Iowa. Police Chief Anthony Keyes says the victims were shot by a man who later took his own life.
3: The preliminary investigation indicates the shooting stemmed from a domestic dispute. At this time, all victims are believed to be family members of the deceased,
1: who's been identified as 52-year-old Ryan McFarland of Muscatine. A divided federal appeals court says a Pentagon policy banning transgender troops or military service is illegal. The ban remains in effect, though. The U.S. Supreme Court allowed the Pentagon to start enforcing it last year as litigation continues to play out in the courts. The Dow futures down 200 points. NASDAQ futures 20 points in the red. This is SRN News. It's decision time at the Supreme Court.
4: The justices are expected to deliver rulings in more than 20 cases before going into recess in July. One of the most important has to do with transgenderism. The High Court will decide whether or not states have the right to bar males from competing in sports against females at the high school and collegiate levels. Last year, the justices delivered a landmark ruling in support of state laws that bar children from undergoing sex change operations. Michael Harrington reporting.
1: President Trump is moving to give administration officials more control over the billions of dollars in grants awarded by federal agencies in an effort to root out waste, fraud, and abuse. The Human Rights Campaign, America's largest gay pressure group, is complaining because the president's action will strip money from any program that promotes abortion, transgenderism, or the LGBT lifestyle. President Trump says that taxpayers should not be forced to support such things. This is SRN News. There are fewer people living on America's streets.
5: A federal report shows a decrease in homelessness in California and nationwide last year, marking the first drop since 2016. The U.S. Department of Housing and Urban Development's annual homelessness report shows a 2.8% decrease in California and a 3.3% decrease nationwide. The Trump administration used the report to promote its policies, including its crackdown on immigration. Activists attribute the decline to funding under former President Joe Biden. I'm Lisa Dwyer.
1: 5 American cruise ship passengers exposed to hantavirus are leaving a Nebraska quarantine facility. U.S. health officials say they will complete monitoring at home after remaining symptom-free. They arrived in Nebraska several weeks ago following a deadly outbreak on a South Atlantic cruise. SRNNews.com.
6: Let's take a look at our Tuesday morning forecast for the Peoria area. We're expecting sunny skies today. We'll have an afternoon high of 82 degrees, dropping down to 54 for a low overnight tonight under mostly clear skies. Sunny again on your Wednesday, highs near 83 tomorrow, and then warming up to 87 for a high on Thursday under sunny skies. Again today for your Tuesday, we're expecting sunny skies, a high near 82.
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Sanctus Real, they've been doing music for the last 30 years. Hard to believe that they started out in 1996. Started out in Toledo, Ohio. That's where they hail from. And so that song starts the hour out here on Good News Radio. I'm John Hayden. Want to wish you a good morning. If you've just turned on, welcome. It's I Love My Dentist Day. It's also National Rocky Road Day. It doesn't say ice cream, but what else is there, right? Rocky Road? There's nothing else. You know, it's Rocky Road Ice Cream Day, I guess. And it's also National Rotisserie Chicken Day.

Third day on Good News Radio. Don't forget about the garage sale coming this Saturday. It's at the Northminster Presbyterian Church in Peoria. And they're going to have just all kinds of things at the sale. And the sale is going to promote missions. It's going to go complete 100% of the proceeds is going to missions. Talking clothing there, housewares, furniture, admission is free. Northminster Presbyterian Church, that's at 10720 Knoxville Avenue in Peoria.

0: You weren't just saved from something, you were saved for something. Hi, I'm Rob West with the Faith and Finance Minute. Ephesians 2:10 says, "We are His workmanship, created in Christ Jesus for good works." You're not an accident or an afterthought. You've been shaped by God's grace for a life of meaning and service. That includes how we handle money. Generosity is more than a nice idea. It's one way we step into the mission God has for us. 1 Timothy 6:18 encourages us to be generous and ready to share. 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

823. Well, what could a well-established veteran music group, they've sold over 4 million records, won 11 Gospel Music Association Dove Awards, 900 million streams, what could they do for their next project? Well, that was the question that Todd, Amy, and Alan pondered as they began to work on their 22nd album. And Alan eventually came up with an interesting idea that the group realized they'd never done in their 27-year career, and that's that every song would be either written or co-written by somebody in the group. And so that's what they did, and they released it November of 2024. Now, that's a ways back, but the songs are still resonating on this album called Higher Name. And it's been just, there's song after song that ministers to people. And I want you to hear the title cut of this album. It's called Higher Name on Good News Radio this morning.

0: You are among friends here at WBNH. Good morning. I want to thank Mike and Kara Hansen of Morton for underwriting today's broadcasting, and it's a special day for them. Mike and Kara, we want to wish you a very happy wedding anniversary, celebrating how many years ago? It doesn't say here, but we're so grateful for you and celebrating this day in your honor. And I know you give God the praise for his faithfulness, his steadfastness in your lives, even when perhaps you were less faithful to him. God is always faithful, isn't he? And so we're grateful for your underwriting, your participating, you're part of the family here at WBNH. And Mike and Kara, we wish you a happy wedding anniversary today. God bless you. Thanks for underwriting.
1: Hi, this is Dan Seaborn. Thanks again for tuning in for today's Winning at Home moment. I spent a lot of my marriage years trying to fix my wife, Jane. Maybe many of you will relate to this, but it is so easy to think about our spouse and what they need to do and how they could work on this and how you can spot this in their life. What I've discovered is when I work on me, when I change, the marriage changes. It's been amazing. I've spent a lot less time focusing on her in these past few years, and I've focused more on me. What could I do to make her life better, more peaceful? Because in doing that, I actually help us. Because when we work together well, it just works better. Today, maybe get your eyes off your spouse and on yourself and think of some ways you could improve in your marriage relationship. I believe that will go a long, long way in helping you win at home.

CeCe Winans, by the way, she is releasing her very first devotional book called Faith for Generations. Faith for Generations, officially coming to stores July 21. And the book includes 50 devotions rooted in the scriptures, written to encourage readers to live out and share their faith with the next generation. Sounds like a great gift for someone. Here's Casting Crowns.

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1: All day listening right here, 88.5. Well, are you into flowers and plants? Well, some good news for those on the other side of the planet. In the UK, conservationists are celebrating the remarkable recovery of an important and unique British flower. It's got a funny name, Kentish milkwort. Milk, W-O-R-T. And so they've recorded a sevenfold population increase during the recent growing season. They had about 1,200 self-sown plants that were recorded this year at a crucial growing site. And it's now the largest population of the species in the UK. You'll have to look it up. Kentish milkwort. And it became the focus really of urgent conservation because it almost was extinct. And they got it going again in 2013, and it's really pretty. I wonder what, wish I could describe it. It's kind of a dark blue, purple flower, and small buds, multiple buds on the top of the stem. And perhaps if you're into flowers, you know more about it than I do. Go find a picture of it, and you'll see what I'm talking about.
2: I'm Miriam Neff with New Beginnings. God's word is descriptive of my city today. Psalm 55, 9-11 describes a city that has violence and strife. Iniquity and trouble are within it. Ruin is in its midst, and oppression and fraud do not depart from its marketplace. As Christ followers, we cannot hide, deny, or succumb to discouragement. Our churches can be beacons of truth and encouragement. One Chicago church bonds out nonviolent folks and walks with them to make better decisions. Are they changing the city? No, but they are shining the light of Jesus and impacting one person at a time. We can still vote for folks in offices or on judicial benches that respect God. We can encourage people to run for offices that represent our values.
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5: Hi, my name is Jordan, a theology major at the Moody Bible Institute. The MBI verse of the week is found in 1 Corinthians 12, 11, and 12. All of these are the work of one and the same Spirit, and He distributes them to each one, just as He determines. Just as a body, though one, has many parts, but all its many parts from one body. So it is with Christ. That's 1 Corinthians 12, 11 through 12. The Moody Bible Institute, verse of the week.

Jordan Jansen getting close to wrapping up our time together this morning. I've had fun with you. And hey, do you want to live an inspired Christian life? Do you want to walk with God and help you take your he would take you to new and exciting places if you let him. And this morning at 11 o'clock on Focal Point, Pastor Mike Fabares is going to show us some key components of what that vibrant life looks like. We could take a little account of our relationship with God and maybe take it to a new level by listening this morning. I'll listen this morning at 11 o'clock right here on Good News Radio for Focal Point. Here's Jenny Owens to wrap this hour up. I've enjoyed my time with you. Have a blessed day.

0: This is the WBNH Community Calendar. 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There is no admission fee, and you can get more information online at northminster.us. And Center Point Community Church is a new East Bluff church plant in Peoria, and their next monthly service will be held on Sunday, June 7th at 12:30 p.m. Light snacks and refreshments will be provided after the service. For more information, call 309-839-2315. This has been the WBNH Community Calendar. 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
1: News, I'm Rich Thomason in Washington. He has spoken with Israel's prime minister and senior Hezbollah officials in Lebanon, and President Trump says that both sides have agreed to dial back their fighting and threatens U.S.-Iran peace talks. Hezbollah has frequently fired rockets into northern Israel, making life for residents there almost unbearable.
2: A normal person cannot stand the crazy situation we have here. So only with drugs a person can continue on functioning here.
1: Russia attacked Ukraine with a barrage of missiles and drones overnight, killing at least 17 people, injuring dozens, and trapping many more. That according to Ukrainian officials. State of Florida suing OpenAI, alleging it disregarded and even covered up serious risks to young people posed by ChatGPT. The BBC's Lily Jamali is in San Francisco.
3: OpenAI disputes those allegations in a statement. They said that they are an industry leader when it comes to protections and policies. They pointed us to some tools that they've developed to keep kids safe, as well as some features that enable parents to monitor their kids' use of ChatGPT. But there's long been accusations against big tech companies, including now OpenAI, that they are trying to take the onus of responsibility off of themselves and place it onto parents and families when things go wrong.
1: President Trump has tapped Federal Housing Finance Director Bill Pulte as Acting Director of National Intelligence, filling a vacancy left by Tulsi Gabbard's departure. Secretary of State Rubio back on Capitol Hill today for the first of 2 days of hearings. Watching Wall Street, the Dow is up 114 points, while the NASDAQ is down 92 points. This is SRN News. The Museum of the Bible celebrates America.
4: The popular institution in Washington, D.C. will host a series of events to mark the country's 250th year. The Bible and America 250 will include new exhibits, a lecture series, and a theater production based on the faith of George Washington. Museum spokesman Anthony Schmidt tells the Christian Post, quote, "The Bible was just such an immense cultural authority during the founding era. Writings of that time just dripped with biblical imagery and allusions." Michael Harrington reporting.
1: Jewish advocates in New York City and across the country are expressing dismay that Mayor Zohran Mamdani did not attend the annual parade honoring Israel over the past weekend. He broke with a decades-long political custom in the city because of his support for the Palestinians. Sunday's Israel Day parade in Manhattan has for years drawn mayors and political leaders. It also attracts a crowd of thousands of blue and white flag-waving revelers. This is SRN News. Why did the pigeon cross the road? Well, because his amazing internal GPS told him to.
5: A new study finds some birds orient themselves using both the sun and the Earth's magnetic field as a compass. But it's still not clear exactly how they do this. Scientists searched for magnetic clues in pigeons' organs and found a strong signal in a very unexpected place. Immune cells in the liver. More work, though, is needed to verify the pigeons navigate this way and to firm up just how those signals do get to the brain. Jason Walker reporting.
1: The Department of War has declared its press office a classified space, keeping journalists out. Last October, many reporters turned in their access badges over newly imposed restrictions on their movement within the Pentagon. More details, srnnews.com.
0: This is a look at your weather forecast for the Peoria area. Sunny skies are expected today on our Tuesday. We'll have a high of 85 degrees, dropping down to 53 for a low overnight tonight under mostly clear skies. 85 on your Wednesday, sunny skies expected again tomorrow, and then warming up to 88 on Thursday with sunny skies. Again today for our Tuesday, we'll have a high near 85 under sunny skies.
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8: We are the church, and when we know the message, and when we know the call, and when we know the power, and when we know our mission, then our mission starts when we leave these doors. It doesn't happen in these doors. It starts as we leave these doors.

0: Welcome to Bold Steps with Pastor Mark Job, who is president of Moody Bible Institute and senior pastor of New Life Community Church in Chicago. Last week, Mark began a new series called Velocity, Church on the Move, focusing on God's call for the church to be actively engaged in the mission Jesus has given us. And in order to be a people on the move, there are a few key points we need to know. So if you have your Bible with you, we'll be in Acts chapter 1 for today's lesson titled, The Call to be a Movement People. Now, let's join Pastor Mark Job as he continues the first point of this lesson, explaining how we must first understand the message and the call of Christ.
1: We're praying that God's rule and reign will operate here on earth. When Jesus appeared before Pontius Pilate, Pilate said, "So you're a king of the Jews," he said. And Jesus said, "My kingdom is what? Not of this world. If my kingdom were of this world, then my servants would fight. But since my kingdom is not of this world, my servants won't fight." What Jesus was saying is that the kingdom of God was not a physical reign. It was a spiritual reign. The kingdom of God is already here on earth. Wherever God's power is, lordship is, the manifestation of his kingdom is. But there's a present kingdom and a future kingdom. One day, the kingdom of God, as we talk about it, is referred to as heaven, that place where God's perfect reign will be. In heaven, there is no sickness, there is no pain, there is no death, there is no injustice, there is no bigotry, there is no rape, there is no murder, there are no tears, there is no sorrow, because that's the perfect reign of God. Perfect reign of God, it's his kingdom. How do you see the kingdom of God? You cannot see the kingdom of God unless you are born again. Now listen to me well. What does it mean to be born again? One of the most famous verses of the Bible is found in John chapter 3. You see people at football games that hold up signs that say 3:16. Have you ever seen that and wondered what that was? It's quoting John 3:16. Many of you learned it when you were a child. It's the most quoted verse in all the Bible. John 3:16. "For God so loved the world that he gave his only begotten Son, that whosoever believes in him shall not perish, but shall have everlasting life." How does a man or a woman become born again? The term born again is very clear. First of all, you have to be born the first time. No problem. Everybody here has been born one time, right? We all are born babies the same way. None of you came out with Adidas shirts and Nike sneakers on. No one. No one came out with their hair gelled and spiked. No one. We all are born the same way. Naked little babies. We have nothing to offer. Super dependent. That was your physical birth. You're born of flesh. Jesus said, "Whatever is born of flesh is flesh. Whatever is born of spirit is spirit." So you first of all have to be born of flesh. That's your physical birth. There's everybody here knows their birthday, right? It's on your driver's license. It's on your birth certificate. We do parties when our birthday. Today's my brother's birthday, my older brother. I called him up and this morning on my way to church, I said, "Hey, bro, happy birthday. You're old, bah." We know our birthday because we celebrate our physical birth. Yet if you are to see the kingdom of God, there has to be a second birth that happens in your life. It may happen when you're 10. It may happen when you're 15. It may happen when you're 20. It may happen when you're 75. But there has to be a second birth. It's not a physical birth. It's a spiritual birth. Jesus said, "Whatever's flesh is flesh, whatever spirit is spirit." I tell you, you must be born again. How does that happen? You are born again. When you are born, you are a child of your parents. When you're born again, you're a son or daughter of God. Many of us mistakenly say we're all children of God. The Bible never says we're all children of God. It says we're all God's creation. You're only a son or daughter of God if you're born of God. How are you born of God? The way you're born of God is when you follow John 3:16. When I recognize and realize that I, in and of myself, am fallen, I need a Savior to cleanse me. I need a Holy Spirit to renew me. When I repent, believe, and am baptized, and yield my life over to the Lordship of Jesus Christ, at that moment when I believe and faith mixes with the message of Jesus, and I yield my life over to God and believe that He is my Savior, and the only way, at that moment, I receive the power of the Holy Spirit, and my spirit that's been dead inside of me suddenly comes to life, and it's called being born again. Because suddenly, the spirit part of me that was dead has become alive now, resurrected. So now I have a physical birth and I have a spiritual birth. From that day on, I'm a new person. The Bible says in 1 Corinthians 5:17, if any man be in Christ, he's a new creation. The old is gone. Behold, the new has come. You may rise up in the morning and look at the mirror and your physical is going to look the same, but in your spirit, you'll be different. Will you still struggle with sin? Absolutely. Will you still fail? Absolutely. Will you still make mistakes? You sure will. But there's one difference. Now, you have the indwelling of the Holy Spirit. You have your past that is washed away, and now you are now a follower of Jesus. You begin to see the kingdom of light, and the things are different in your life because you are born again. And listen, once you're born again, you can never become unborn again. If you're a child of God, you cannot become unchild of God. If you are born of your mother and father, you cannot be unborn of your mother and father. If you are authentically, truly born again of God, you cannot become unborn. You're sealed into the day of redemption by the power of the Holy Spirit. I say this to make it very clear, there is no other way to see the kingdom of God. You must be born again. And that's why we emphasize it at this church so often. If we miss how you enter the kingdom, I can teach you till I'm blue in the face how to live for God. But unless you have the power of God, you'll never be able to live for God. You must be born again. Yeah, that's how you become movement people. Number two, movement people understand the power that brings about change. Notice what it says in verse 4. On one occasion in Acts chapter 1, verse 4, on one occasion while he was eating with them, talking about Jesus, he gave them this command, do not leave Jerusalem, but wait for the gift my Father promised, which you have heard me speak about. For John, speaking about John the baptizer, who is the second cousin of Jesus, John baptized with water, but in a few days, you will be baptized with the Holy Spirit. Acts chapter 1, verse 8 says, you will receive power after the Holy Spirit has come upon you, and you will be witnesses in Jerusalem and in Judea and Samaria and to the ends of the earth. Now, what I want you to understand about this is not only must you understand the message and the call, but if you're going to be movement people, you must also understand the power. The power of the church, or us as a movement people, is not in our organization. It's not in our finances. It's not in a charismatic leader. It's not even in our vision. The power to transform our city and people's lives is the power of God that's manifest through His Holy Spirit. Jesus told the church, wait. Why? Because if they would have gone out without the power of the Holy Spirit, they would not have been able to accomplish His mission. He said, wait. What did they do while they waited? They prayed. 120 of them. We're a lot more than 120 today. There was 120 of them. 120 is about that section, kind of like a section of people right there. 120 gathered together. They prayed. They were in an upper room. The Bible says on the day of Pentecost that there was a mighty rushing wind sound that came upon them as they waited, and then tongues of fire fell upon them, and then each of them began to speak in a language that they did not comprehend, but they began to speak the message of the gospel of Jesus Christ to all that listened. We call that the day of Pentecost. The day of Pentecost is significant because it's the day that the Holy Spirit came upon 120 people. And from that day on, every time someone comes to Christ and asks God into their life, at that moment they receive the indwelling, infilling of the Holy Spirit that makes them a new believer. You cannot be born again today, now. You cannot be born again without the indwelling of the Holy Spirit. It's the Holy Spirit that makes you a new person. And we, the church, listen to me. We, the church, cannot make a difference without the power of the Holy Spirit. Our power to witness is in the power of the Holy Spirit. Your power to understand the Word of God is through the Holy Spirit. The power to change is through the Holy Spirit. The power that we've been given is through the Holy Spirit to bring about change. We need to understand that. Listen, you will receive power after that the Holy Spirit has come upon you. Power for what? Power to be my witnesses. Let me tell you something. Look at what it says in this, look at what it says in this passage. Chapter 1, verse 8. You receive power when the Holy Spirit comes upon you, and after you receive power, you will be my what? Say it out loud. You will be what? Witnesses. You see, here's the thing. In order to be witnesses, and a witness is someone that gives a bold testimony, in order to witness how good God is and what He's done, we need the power of the Holy Spirit to give us strength to boldly proclaim Jesus. It's the power of the Holy Spirit.
0: 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It's our Bold Stepper Weekly.
1: That's right, Wayne. 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
0: No.
1: So every Monday morning, I send out a devotional straight to your inbox. So don't ignore it. I know you get a lot of junk email, but this one is not
0: this
1: junk
0: is
1: email.
0: Important, right?
1: It's grounded in Scripture. It's practical. 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
0: And it's also available in Spanish, by the way. 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It's completely free, no strings attached. All right, let's get started with part two of Mark Jobe's lesson today. It's titled, The Call to Be a Movement People.
1: The beautiful thing about the Holy Spirit is this, is once the Holy Spirit comes upon you with power, it's His power working in you to change you. It's His power working in you to give you boldness to speak about Him, to testify to Him. And the power of the Holy Spirit, it's literally in the Greek called the dunamis. It's where we get the word dynamite from. When the power of the Holy Spirit comes upon us, we become an unstoppable force for change. If we do not have the power of the Holy Spirit, we can make very little change because this is God at work in us. Listen, I'm absolutely convinced that we as a church can do very little without the power of the Holy Spirit. I'm convinced that when people walk in this door, walk through these doors and experience a service like this, they could look up and say, well, who's that guy? Just kind of a bald speaker. That doesn't change anybody. But there's something really powerful about the presence of the Holy Spirit. Because when we are calling upon God and asking God to fill us with His Holy Spirit, when someone walks in this place, then suddenly the message that is preached is taken via the power of the Holy Spirit into people's lives. It convicts people of sin, of righteousness, of judgment. It speaks to their heart. It pierces to the dividing asunder of joints and marrow, as it tells us in Hebrews. And it goes straight to the heart, and people walk out of here feeling like God has spoken to me. Why? It's the power of the Holy Spirit. People come to Christ because of the power of the Holy Spirit. You're convicted of sin because of the power of the Holy Spirit. It's the power of the Holy Spirit that makes you know how much you need Jesus. It's the power of the Holy Spirit that brings people that desperately need God to this altar, crying and weeping, saying, I don't know what's come upon me, but I need God. That's the power of the Holy Spirit. Listen to me. Never, never confuse the talent of the worship team, the ability of a speaker, the organization, the lights, or any other thing that we can do in the natural is never a substitute for the power of the Holy Spirit. And then lastly, listen, it says in verses 6 through 8, a movement people needs to understand the mission to be accomplished. Not only do we need to understand the message and the call, we need to understand the power. And then thirdly, we need to understand the mission. It tells us in verse 6, then they gathered around him and asked, Lord, are you at this time going to restore the kingdom of Israel? You see, they still didn't understand what the kingdom was. They thought it was a political kingdom. And he said to them, it is not for you to know the times or the dates the Father has set by his own authority. Listen to me well. Next time you hear someone give the date or the month or the time of the coming of Jesus, you know immediately and automatically they're a false teacher. Don't go buying a house in Montana and building a bunker and filling it with water and tuna, cans of tuna and generators, because some television preacher is telling you that Jesus is coming in 2015. You need to be smarter than that. I've taught you better than that. The Bible says no one knows the time or the day except for the Son of Man. So if anybody tells you they know the time or the day, listen, they're wrong. I don't care if they have signs outside holding them up, putting them, advertising, selling their houses, get ready because the end of the world is in 2 weeks. Do not believe it, because no one knows the time, no one knows the date except for the Son of Man. Hello, are you with me here? Because this is really important. I run into so many believers that get sucked into anything they hear on television or the radio, and they're ready to bunker down and fill up their basement with gas masks and water bottles and tuna cans, and you're ready to move to Florida. The end of the world comes, it's going to end Florida too, so not just Chicago that's coming to an end, okay? It's all over. No one knows the time or the date except for the Son of Man. So don't buy into any false predictions about the coming end of the age. And Jesus said, it's not for you to know the times or the dates the Father has set by his own authority. But you will receive power after the Holy Spirit has come upon you, and you will be witnesses. Where? In Jerusalem and in Judea and in Samaria and to the uttermost ends of the earth. Listen to me well. If you don't have a movement vision of the church, then when these pews are filled, you think we've finished our job, because you think of a church as a building. Jesus said the gospel needs to be preached in Jerusalem, Judea, Samaria, and to the uttermost parts of the earth. Let me tell you, that's what drives me to not just stop at filling up a church building with people that hear the gospel of Jesus Christ. Why do you think we have 19 locations around Chicagoland? Why do you think in the last 2 years we planted 2 churches overseas? Why do you think we're focusing on the mission field? Because the mission is not done until every tribe, tongue, and language and people group in this world has had the opportunity of experience the power of God. We don't finish just here. We start here and then we go to the nations. It doesn't stop. Though everyone has heard the gospel, and to the presence of Jesus has filtered and saturated every corner of the city. We are a movement people. And I'll close with this. Listen, I want you to listen to me. This is really important. When you know the call, when you know the message, when you've been empowered by His Spirit, and you know the mission, then when we dismiss out of these doors on Sunday, you're not leaving the church. You're walking out of these doors and you are being the church. And on Monday morning, the church and the presence of God travels on the L to downtown into some high rise, and the presence of God walks in the foyer of a building and presses an elevator and goes to the 7th floor and sits behind a computer. Why? Because the church goes where you go. You are the carrier of the presence of God. And on Monday morning, the presence of God goes to a high school, Curie High School. It walks in those doors. And on Monday morning, the presence of God goes into a police district carried through a believing policeman or woman that's walking in there on the streets, or the presence of God goes to a factory and works on an assembly line, but brings the presence of God to that place, or the presence of God travels around in a taxi as someone's taxied around the city, or the presence of God is teaching in a classroom. Yeah, because we are the church, and when we know the message, and when we know the call, and when we know the power, and when we know our mission, then our mission starts when we leave these doors. It doesn't happen in these doors. It starts as we leave these doors. Amen? Yeah, and I hope you feel and hear that compelling call to live on mission for Jesus, regardless of where you live. You may be in a little farm town community, but there are neighbors around you that desperately need Jesus. Or you may live in the heart of a city, and there are opportunities all around you when you take a mission mindset to say, I am a missionary to this world, and I have something that's life transforming. It's called the gospel of Jesus Christ. So let's be a movement people.
2: We are part of something bigger than ourselves, right?
1: We really are. And sometimes we forget about this. We go to church rather than understanding we are the church being salt and light in our cities and our communities.
2: All right, very good. Thank you, Mark. This is, of course, Bold Steps with our Bible teacher, Mark Jobe. And if today's message has you wondering what it would really look like for you to be an authentic follower of Christ, let me invite you to go online to boldsteps.org. 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

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Well, I'm Wayne Shepherd signing off, and make plans to join us again tomorrow when Mark continues our series called Velocity, Church on the Move. It's a lesson about the importance of compassion. That's coming up Wednesday here on Bold Steps with Mark Joe. Bold Steps is a production of Moody Radio, a ministry of Moody Bible Institute.

0: Most of life is lived in small, unseen moments, places no one applauds and few ever notice. I'm Bonnie Sala with Reset. For years, Nadia rose before sunrise to prepare food for her family before walking several kilometers to work. No one praised her for it. There were no promotions, no recognition, no sense that her quiet faithfulness was changing anything. She wondered if God even saw those ordinary acts. Jesus tells us that he does. Jesus once taught, "He who is faithful in little things will be faithful in large ones." He wasn't just offering a success strategy. He was showing how God sees our lives. God pays attention to what is done quietly when no one else is watching. We see this again and again in Scripture. One day when a large crowd was hungry, Jesus noticed a young boy who offered the small lunch he had brought with him. It was a pitifully small amount of food, but Jesus received it, gave thanks, and used it to feed thousands. What seemed insignificant became life-giving in God's hands. What drives our work matters to God too. The Bible tells us, work willingly at whatever you do, as though you are working for the Lord rather than for people. God doesn't measure faithfulness by visibility or applause of others. He measures it by our trust in him. God never asks us to prove ourselves, to show just how important, how valuable we are. Faithfulness is about believing that your life is seen and valued by God, even in the places that feel ordinary and overlooked. If your life today feels small or unseen, don't dismiss it. The God who notices a child's offering sees yours, every quiet, faithful step. I'm Bonnie Sala, ready to grow your faith. Discover practical tools and more at guidelines.org.
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3: This is a look at your weather forecast for the Peoria area. Sunny skies are expected today on our Tuesday. We'll have a high of 85 degrees, dropping down to 53 for a low overnight tonight under mostly clear skies. 85 on your Wednesday, sunny skies expected again tomorrow, and then warming up to 88 on Thursday with sunny skies.

0: Again today for our Tuesday, we'll have a high near 85 under sunny skies.
1: Special thanks to Mike and Kara Hansen of Morton celebrating their wedding anniversary today. 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
1: Do you have a big decision that you need to make? 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You're not quite sure. 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Today's message is going to help.
0: You have a mission. It's not optional, and it doesn't require a seminary degree. I'm Dave Drury, and today on Living on the Edge, Chip Ingram continues the first message of his series, The Jesus Revolution. In Acts chapter 1, Jesus laid out a clear agenda for his followers, what it looks like for ordinary people to ride the unstoppable wave of God's grace in the 21st century. And going hand in hand with today's themes, a little later in today's program, we'll tell you about a brand new opportunity that just launched this month, our exciting mid-year match. Details on that just ahead. But now here's Chip with our message titled, The Call to All.
1: What I want you to get in your mind is that from the very first moment when God clothed our parents, He began this unstoppable wave of grace because God promised. He promised from the very first time in Genesis 3 through multiple prophets and multiple times that one day a Messiah, a Savior, a Deliverer would come. And that the tsunami of grace would be clear and vivid, and that God would live among us, and He would love us, and His life would demonstrate the Father's heart full of truth and grace, and then His death would actually pay for once and for all the sins of all people of all time. And that tsunami grace was offered to the nation of Israel, and they rejected their own Messiah. And Jesus died, and then He rose 3 days later, and having paid for the all sin of all men of all time, and conquering death and conquering Satan, He starts a new wave of grace called the church, a supernatural community where the living Christ who walked on the earth in His physical body would now, God the Holy Spirit would come and live inside His followers who trust Him, and that tsunami wall of grace would rise higher and higher and forcefully move, and Jesus would say the gates of hell could not and will not prevail against His church. And where is church? The founder of the church is Jesus, and Matthew, Mark, Luke, and John are the story of our founder, Jesus. And the book of Acts is a story of His followers. And if you'll open your Bibles to Acts chapter 1, we're going to go on a journey together. The author is Luke. He's a researcher. Luke and Acts are almost like a documentary. And he does all the research, and he's writing, many people believe, to a person of great influence, Theophilus. And at the very end of Luke chapter 24, Jesus opens the mind of His disciples to understand the scriptures. And then He gives them this assignment. He says, this message of the kingdom of God, of repentance, will be preached through every nation in the earth, and I will empower you, and you'll be My messengers. You'll be the unstoppable tsunami force of My grace and love to go to all the earth and let them know there's hope, there's deliverance in Me. And then in Acts, He continues His documentary. And so what you do is you look through a lens and you say, in Acts chapter 1, we have Jesus giving His agenda for the planet to the very first followers of Christ. This is exactly what you're to do now. The question then is, how do you take what are the principles from Acts chapter 1 to what is Jesus' words to us, His body, now, the 21st century? And I'd like to suggest there's four very clear applications to what Jesus wants this unstoppable tsunami wave of grace to build up in and through us and to go out from us. Four things. Number one, we are to be confident in Jesus' presence and purpose. Here's the principle. The principle from the very words of Jesus, His kingdom will come and His will be done on earth as it is in heaven. Now, you know, that great movement of God from Genesis chapter 3 that went through the Old Testament, and there were prophets in the Old Testament, and then Jesus comes and there's a supernatural birth and there's a resurrection, and then this movement of the early church. I want you to know this tsunami wave of grace, it's gonna happen and He's gonna return, and you either jump on and ride that wave of grace and be a part of God's kingdom agenda, or you're a spectator and you watch it go by. And the enemy of your soul will lure you into thinking that there's security in a 401k, or if you can get into that school or have that girlfriend or that boyfriend, if your kids turn out like this, and seduce you into all kind of things that may be good things as a byproduct, but they're not the unstoppable agenda. And he calls you and he calls me to ride the wave, to get on what God is doing, because it's gonna happen. It's a done deal. The score, you may not know all the plays, the score is final. And God wants you to know his kingdom will come. And the key word is faith. His key word is, will you believe me? And so we need to be confident. We need to ride the wave. You need to begin to live in such a way where you expect God to do supernatural things. You expect him to open the hearts of people you work with. You expect him to provide your needs in ways you didn't understand. You expect that things you think could never change in your marriage actually can. And then you begin to step out and take steps of faith. And you know what? God will honor that. He's pleased to. Without faith, it's impossible to please him. But boy, those who do, when we take tiny steps, our Father's heart rejoices and he's there to help. The second part of God's agenda for 21st century Christians is to be clear on your calling. What are we called to do? The principle here is that every believer is a full-time missionary bearing witness to Jesus' supernatural life in them. Acts 1:8 is as true for us today as it was for them. You have received power. The Holy Spirit is in you. And the issue isn't, are you going to, quote, witness for him? You are a witness if you're part of his family, and all of us, and we have good days and bad days, but we're either a dynamic, positive witness or a bad witness. There's people that meet me or meet you or see me relate to other people, and they come to conclusions about Jesus, the church, grace, and life when they look at me and when they look at you. And of course, my prayer is that the great majority of that time, it'll be positive. But there's a whole world out there. They just think Christians are nuts. They just think we're narrow, prejudiced, bigoted, unkind, uncaring, racist. And you know why? Because a lot of people who name the name of Christ are like that. And the breakthrough will come when legitimate followers of Christ, like you and me, when Christians live like Christians. But you're a missionary. You know, what he had to help them understand back then was, it's not about your political national interest. And that's true for us. There's a global agenda. And there's lots of good causes. There's this cause, and there's lots of good causes that can get us off track. We have spent decades attacking rotten fruit. The rotten fruit of that in our society, the rotten fruit of that in our society, the rotten fruit of that in society, and the rotten fruit of that society. Jesus says, I want to go to the root, not the fruit. When people's hearts get changed, communities change, and the laws may change, the laws may not change, but the supernatural work of the tsunami grace of God didn't come politically and it didn't come legislatively. I think I just made up a new word. But it came because people's lives were changed. Key word here is missional. We got to be a people 24/7. I want to be a missionary in my home. I want to be a missionary in my neighborhood. I want to be a missionary where I work out. I want to be a missionary 24/7 where people see the love of Christ, the holiness of Christ. But you know what? You know what happens to churches? As soon as you get a little bit of success, we start thinking about how do we protect our stuff? This group didn't have any buildings, didn't have any staff, didn't have any money, didn't have any DVDs, didn't have any satellites, and didn't have any Bibles. And they changed the world. Why? Because they were missional. They weren't trying to figure out what works for us, and if we had a little bit more of this, it'd be more comfortable. They were saying, the risen Christ lives in me now through the Holy Spirit, and I'm on task. And I'm a part of the tsunami grace of redemption and reconciliation. And by the way, this doesn't mean that tomorrow you need to share the four laws or the bridge illustration. How about getting to know your neighbor's names? I mean, how about just inviting some people over and say, I'd love to hear your story, how long you've been in the area. Just befriend people. Be nice to people at work. Get out of the cubbyhole mentality. my world, my stuff, my pressure, my emails. Be missional. Third, he says, be dependent on the Holy Spirit. I just want to remind you, we can't do this. I can't do it, you can't do it. And the principle here is, apart from him, you can do nothing. Jesus, the last time when they turned the Passover to the Lord's Supper for the very first time, he'd already washed their feet, and then he walks with them, and as he walks with them, they go to where he's going to pray, and this will be his last night. And as they go there, he begins to talk about him being the true vine and his Father being the vine dresser. And about all that you men need to know, I've taught you a lot. All you need to do is abide. You just need to be connected to me. And the way you're going to be connected to me is going to be in the power of the Holy Spirit. It's going to be in the context of my words. And if you will just stay connected to me, I'll produce the fruit through you. Apart from me, this isn't about getting rah-rah. This isn't about your fleshly energy. Anything that you start in the flesh, you have to remain and sustain in the flesh. Anything that is launched in the Spirit is maintained and sustained by the Spirit. This is about trusting God to do supernatural things in you and through you as you, before God, in community, on mission, allow the Word of God, by the Spirit of God, to take birth in your heart, and you take steps of faith and obedience. Key word here is prayer.
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1: I had a chance to speak at Liberty University last Friday. And a young 24, 25-year-old who went to school there and now works in sort of the convocation department of, you know, they have about 10,000 students that come in the basketball arena every Friday for devotions, actually Monday, Wednesday, and Friday. And I had a chance to speak to those students, but, you know, came in kind of late, and so we got to talk to this young gal, and, you know, within like, you know, about a 50-minute ride, and Teresa and I got out of the car and thought, man, she is one godly, amazing young woman. And you know how you meet someone and you think, this conversation went way deeper than we should ever go in like 50 minutes. And then we got to know him just a little bit, and we met her boyfriend and a little bit of their journey. And then, you know, we had a 50-minute ride back, and it got way, way deeper. And I just thought, I mean, it was like, I know their vision is to have 85% of all their students graduate and go into, quote, the marketplace as representatives and ambassadors for Christ. I said, man, if they produce people like her, they are going to shake the world. And as we were going, she said, you know, I grew up in a good Christian home, and, you know, it was a different story. I'm close with my dad. My mom and dad are still married. I had devotions. I went to this Bible college, and you know, it was pretty strict in some ways. But, you know, I got up every morning, and I read the Bible. But she said, one day the president of our school did something that changed my life. I said, what's that? He said, he held up this tiny little book. It was an old book by E.M. Bounds called The Power of Prayer. And he challenged us in chapel, if you will read this book and then pray 10 minutes in the morning, 10 minutes at noon, and 10 minutes at night, just for 6 months, I'll give you this book. She said, I just felt like God prompted me. So, you know, I went down and I picked up this book. And if you've ever read the book, I mean, it's like, it's a really powerful book on prayer, very challenging. And so she said, you know, I was reading my Bible. Candidly, I was a very good moral person. She goes, I read that book on prayer, and I began to see God's promises and to expect supernatural things. And you know, 10 minutes doesn't sound very long, but like for 10 minutes deeply, and then 10 minutes at noon, and then like 10 minutes at night, she goes, my life changed. My view of God changed. I saw God doing things I'd never seen before. I came out of a good home. I'm in a Bible school. I was reading the Bible, but the power of God, the supernatural power of God and my view of him and what he could do and what he wanted to do with me, it was revolutionized when I began to really pray. That's God's agenda for us in 21st century church. We need to be confident, we need to be clear, and we need to be dependent. And probably the greatest evidence of my dependency and your dependency is the depth, extent, and even at times length of your prayer life. If it's always on the run, and there's two kinds of prayer. There's the deep secret prayer. You know, I mean, you get in your room, you sit quietly before God. There's adoration, there's confession, there's thanksgiving, there's intercession for others. And then there's quiet listening. Lord, what would you want to say to me? Do you want to give me direction? Do you want to convict me? Do you want to show me anything? And then there's the get in your car, in meetings, traveling, talking with God throughout the day. I'm talking about that first kind right now. How you doing with that? That becomes a part of the culture more and more and more and more and more, and your personal culture. You'll see things happen that you think only happen to other people. Be confident, be clear, be dependent, and finally, be obedient. But not in general, be obedient to today's truth. Did you notice those early disciples? I love this. Peter didn't say, hey, Jesus said we're supposed to reach the world. Come on, guys, let's go for it. What do you say? What's the first truth? You just go, and what we learn for about the next 10 days, and you just go pray. In fact, just wait. And why they're waiting, Peter says, well, is there anything in our Bible, he had the whole testament, is there anything in our Bible that we should be doing now? Well, you know that passage in Psalm 69 is clear about the one who's going to betray. I never saw that before, but I'm sure glad you opened my mind to the scriptures, Lord. And then that, you know, passage in 109 that we're supposed to replace him. God's will today is to obey the next thing. Now, I say that because this is a confession, so please don't think too little of me if I be just a bit honest here. There's times where God speaks very clearly to me about doing something, but I don't want to do it. So I read two more chapters of the Bible. He speaks to me about doing something, and I don't want to do it, so I say to myself, you know, honey, we're giving to the church and faith promise and living on the edge. You know what I think? Why don't we just write a check here? He tells me something he wants me to do, and I think to myself, you know, I wonder, I'm going to text so-and-so and just encourage him. You know, hey, brother, how you doing? Just was thinking, I'll pray for him right now. I really will, you know? And I'm doing all these sort of things that are kind of good Christian sort of things that I know, but they're not the next thing. And sometimes we play games with God, and honestly, you know how you become a rigid, legalistic, uncaring, religious person that drifts far away from God and convinced that you're really close to him is when you haven't obeyed the next thing. Because your heart gets hard. And then you stuff all this religion in it. And then you play all these games. If God tells you to confront someone and you read more of the Bible, you sin. So if God is telling you, you know what, you need to, maybe there's someone that you realize they're drifting away from the Lord. I don't want to talk to him, God. You know, it might ruin the relationship. I don't know what to say. If he's telling you to talk to someone, to confront him, do it. If he's telling you today, you need to apologize to someone or forgive them, do it. Do it today. If he's saying, I want you to share the gospel with a neighbor or coworker, then, you know, we've got a relationship. I know. Just do it. Get on your email and say, could we have lunch? Can I buy you coffee? And then you open the question with, has anyone ever shared with you how much God loves you and how to have a relationship with him? And if he says no and I don't want to, you're off the hook. But do it. God doesn't put those promptings in your heart unless he's been preparing someone. If God says to you, deal with the porn issue, get counseling, start getting your finances in order today, whatever it is, do it. Because if you don't do the next step where he speaks, here's the principle. Mark chapter 4, from the lips of Jesus. If you do not respond to the light or the truth God gives you, then he'll take away the truth that you have. If you respond to the light that he gives you, he'll give you more light. See, the organ of spiritual growth is not knowledge. Here's the key word. The organ of spiritual growth is application. Jesus would say after his greatest sermon, let me show you two kind of people. Some built on the rock, some built on the sand. It all looks the same. The activities are the same. There's one difference. This group applies it. This group doesn't. What would happen if every one of us just in quietness before the Lord said, would you just show me the next thing? By the way, that's why it's hard to pray. You know why it's hard to pray? Because when you get real quiet, it reveals your spiritual poverty and my spiritual poverty. And what it reveals is that, in other words, if I get real quiet, I have this deep down sense that I'm going to hear something I don't want to hear. I don't want to apologize to my wife. I don't want to hear go to counseling. I don't want to forgive my dad. He's a jerk. Right? I don't want to get my finances in order. I know I got a lot of debt, but you know, gosh, it's going to be a pain. I have to own up to some stuff. I don't want to deal with my addiction. But I'll tell you this. You take the next first step, and God will give grace, and God will bring people, and you'll have freedom, and you'll know the truth, and the truth will set you free. And you know what? You'll experience something you never experienced. Guess what? Now you're a witness. See, because when they took the early disciples and said, shut up, you can't talk about this anymore, they said, who should we obey, man or God? We can't stop talking about this Jesus. Why? Because they were experiencing him. You only experience him if you obey the truth for today.
0: 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Chip ended today by asking us to stop and do something uncomfortable. Get quiet. Ask God what the next thing is, and then actually do it. Not read two more chapters, not write a check to something safer. The next thing. It sounds simple, and it is, until you sit down and try it. Because the moment you get quiet, God has a way of getting specific. And specific obedience is where the revolution begins. And speaking of revolution, here's Chip to tell you what your support of Living on the Edge is actually building out there in the world.
1: One of the most striking things about Acts chapter 2 is that the early church didn't scatter after Pentecost. They gathered. They shared meals. They prayed together. They held each other accountable. They were in each other's lives in a deep, daily, sacrificial way. And what was the result? The Lord added to their number daily those who were being saved. If you're a part of a church community that loves and serves Jesus and others, you already know the power of believers doing life together. You know, a number of years ago, I think it was 2009, we were teaching all around the world, and we just realized with the advent of the internet that people could get teaching almost anywhere for free. And we took a huge step of faith, and we started creating small group curriculum. And we launched it right on the broadcast. And within a few years, literally, not 100, not 200, not 300, we launched about 400,000 groups in the next 4 or 5 years. And it got to the point where we didn't even count them anymore. And we had Barna do some research and found out there was like 9.8 people. I don't know what happened to that 0.8 person. But there was almost 10 people in every group, and we realized hearing God's word is great, but when we could get people in a living room or an office or even in a Sunday school class in a small group studying God's word, that's when the power and the change and the movement, it's what Jesus did. And when you support Living on the Edge, you are helping communities of people study God's word in small groups, not only here, but all around the world. If you're not in community, can I encourage you, start a group or get in a group. And whether you are or whether you're not, you can make that happen here and all around the world. 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
3: I'm Rich Thomason in Washington. Primary day in half dozen states, and that includes California, where there is a governor's race and the closely watched L.A. mayor's contest. Job openings rose, hitting 7.6 million in April, with the labor market looking resilient despite economic fallout from the Iran war. Six people killed in a mass shooting in Muscatine, Iowa.
4: The adult male suspect had left the residence prior to law enforcement's arrival, but was quickly identified as Ryan Willis McFarland, 52 years, Muscatine, Iowa. Officers located McFarland on the riverfront trail near the pedestrian bridge. While talking to Ryan Willis McFarland, he took his own life.
3: Muscatine Police Chief Anthony Key says it's believed all of the victims were related to McFarland. Those protesters involved in recent anti-ICE rioting in Newark, New Jersey, well, it turns out at least some of them are not locals, not from New Jersey or New York, or not even from the East Coast.
5: New revelations about who is actually demonstrating outside the federal facility where some extremely violent criminal illegal aliens are being held. The Department of Homeland Security says some of the anti-ICE protesters on scene causing chaos in Newark, New Jersey, have come all the way across the country from Portland, Oregon. 21 protesters arrested last week after video shows them assaulting federal officers, and at least another 20 people arrested Sunday. Laura Winters reporting.
3: Bill Pulte is President Trump's choice for National Intelligence Director on an interim basis, filling the vacancy left by the departure of Tulsi Gabbard. Same time, Pulte keeps his job as Director of the Federal Housing Finance Agency and Chair of mortgage giants Fannie Mae and Freddie Mac. The Dow is down 65 points, and this is SRN News. Major League Baseball team fires an employee for discrimination.
6: The Washington Nationals have fired Director of Community Relations Sean Hudson after he revealed in a video interview that he had a vendetta against Trevor Williams. The pitcher is a devout Catholic and has criticized drag queens on social media. Hudson told the O'Keefe Media Group that because he disagrees with Williams' views, he makes sure to exclude the pitcher from team community events and from the Nationals' social media channels. Michael Harrington reporting.
3: The new patriarch of the Chaldean Church, one of the most important churches in the Mideast, has assumed his duties in Baghdad. Paulus III previously served as the Archbishop of the northern Iraqi city of Mosul. His inauguration comes at a time when the number of Christians in Iraq has been dropping since the 2003 U.S.-led invasion that toppled Saddam Hussein and then was followed by the rise of the ISIS terrorist group. This is SRN News. AI is assisting a musician who suffers Parkinson's.
7: Artificial intelligence is helping a London-based singer-songwriter continue writing and recording music after Parkinson's disease largely took away his ability to play guitar. Samuel Smith relied on AI-powered song generators to create the demos for one track on his new album, The Art of Letting Go. He says the apps allowed him to convey his vision to the session musicians who recorded the song after his guitar skills deteriorated. The technology has divided the music industry and produced copyright infringement lawsuits. Keith Peters reporting.
3: Five American cruise ship passengers exposed to hantavirus are leaving a Nebraska quarantine facility. U.S. health officials say they'll complete monitoring at home after remaining symptom-free. They arrived in Nebraska several weeks ago following a deadly hantavirus outbreak on a South Atlantic cruise. More details at srnnews.com.
8: This is a look at your weather forecast for the Peoria area. Sunny skies are expected today on our Tuesday. We'll have a high of 85 degrees, dropping down to 53 for a low overnight tonight under mostly clear skies. 85 on your Wednesday, sunny skies expected again tomorrow, and then warming up to 88 on Thursday with sunny skies. Again today for our Tuesday, we'll have a high near 85 under sunny skies.
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2: Don't you have times when you look at your life and the flame of God's grace seems to be very little in you? And the smoke of your own failure seems to be very obvious to you. And it seems as you look at your own life that there's more smoke than fire, and sometimes you wonder, is there actually any fire in there at all?
11: Welcome to Open the Bible with Pastor Colin Smith. And Colin, I want you to explain that a little bit, because obviously we're hearing something about smoke and fire. What are you talking about?
12: Oh, Isaiah in chapter 42 is one of my favorite verses in the Bible. It speaks about the Lord Jesus. It says that a bruised reed he will not break and a smoldering wick he will not snuff out. So take that picture. Here's the smoldering wick. And you say, is there any fire there? It's just smoke.
11: Yeah.
12: And you think of a fire that's dimmed down, and you wonder if there really is any fire there. Well, it's a wonderful picture. Sometimes we look at our own lives and we say, is there any real work of the Spirit of God that's going on? It just seems the smoke of my own failure seems to be more than the blazing fire of God's Spirit working within me. Today's message speaks to the discouraged heart, to the person who feels, I don't know, am I getting anywhere? And I want to point you today to the Savior and to the way in which he's not going to snuff out the smoldering wick. He's going to fan you back into flame. There's great hope, encouragement, and comfort in the scripture that we're looking at today, Steve.
11: Well, let's get right into it then. We are in Isaiah chapter 42 as we continue the bruised reed and the broken heart. Here's Pastor Colin.
2: Why is it that in the Bible our hearts are described as hard ground, and God's word is described as a plow that plows up hard ground? Why is it that conversion is compared to the grafting of a tree? That's a very powerful picture, you see. When you graft a stem onto a root. I used to watch my grandfather doing this in his allotment. He would take roots of roses and stems, and he would hybrid them together and so forth. And the way you do it, as many of you know better than I do, you cut into a part of the root and you cut into part of the stem, and then you bind these open wounds that you have created together, and then you plant the root and the stem so bound, and then the character of the root then flows into the stem. And if the root is for a red rose, then the stem will bear a red rose and so forth. But the key thing is the cut. You wound the stem, you wound the root, and you bind them together. And when wounded root and wounded stem are bound together and planted, then the sap from the root penetrates the stem, bringing it life and imparting its character. Now, if you just take a stem and a root, unwounded, and bind them together, nothing happens. No life. Nothing grows. And you know, I think that helps us understand why some people profess faith and have no spiritual life in them. We have reduced conversion to a human decision. We live in a world of accepting Jesus. We have become used to professions of faith without repentance. And that is unbiblical, isn't it? What that's like is it's like binding an uncut stem to an uncut root, digging a hole in the ground and sticking them there, and you know what happens? Absolutely nothing. You end up with people who think themselves Christians and yet have no awareness of sin in their lives, no sorrow over it, no great sense of gratitude to God in worship, no evidence of the presence or the life of God within them or the fruit that comes from that life. Now, friends, this is not true Christianity, is it? And that's not where one of us wants to be. The broken heart is an excellent thing in the eyes of God. It is the wound into which new life can flow. And without it, our faith will always be artificial. So if your heart has been broken over your own sins, if you are seeing a sense of your own need and feeling that, Far from discouraging you, I want to say that is a sure evidence of God's grace in your life. Thank him for it. If God does not despise the broken heart, neither should you, neither should I, neither should we. God lives in you. Christ is sent for you, and heaven belongs to you. And when your heart is broken, then you have found the hidden path to a transformed life. This is so much of the Christian faith is just the opposite of the wisdom of the world. It is counterintuitive. And yet it's so clear and so plain right there in the scriptures. God will not despise a broken heart. Second, God will not break a bruised reed. Now we're looking here at Isaiah chapter 42 and verse 3. And you'll notice that the chapter begins with God speaking about the character and work of the Messiah, who will be God's servant, God's chosen one, God's delight. He will be filled with God's Spirit, and he will bring justice to the nations. Then Isaiah says in verse 3, a bruised reed he will not break, and a smoldering wick he will not snuff out. God will not break a bruised reed. Now, will you think with me for a moment about this picture? You're walking along the side of a river, and on the bank there are tall reeds, and they have been blowing in the wind. And you notice that some of these reeds have been bent over. A strong wind has caught them. Or people have trampled on them. And these reeds are bruised. They are weakened. They do not support their full height. They are bent over. And another trampling, another gust of wind, and they could easily be gone. Now, maybe you can relate to that picture this morning. You have been trampled. You have been bruised. You have been wounded. Strong winds that have blown into your life have taken the strength from you. You don't feel you're able to stand up, as it were. And now you feel vulnerable, like a bruised reed. One more trampling, one more gust of wind, and you think, I could easily be gone. Now that's the picture. And here's the promise. A bruised reed he will not break. We had a group of women in the church I served in London who for some time met to talk and to sew and to prepare banners which were hung in the church. They depicted various scenes from the scriptures. And one of them, my favorite actually, was based on this verse. It showed a stalk that was bent over and almost broken, but it did not break because a hand held its weight. And that, I think, catches exactly what is being said here, that the bruised reed that otherwise would be broken and trampled over and finally gone is sustained because of the hand of the Lord Jesus Christ on it and around it. A bruised reed he will not break. Now, that is a wonderful promise, and will you allow the Holy Spirit to settle it in your mind and in your heart? Your life is in the hands of Christ, and with all the bruising that you have experienced, he will hold you in your weakness. Not only is your life in his hand, but even the winds that blow are in his hands, and the people who walk on the path are on his hands. He's not only in control of you, he's in control of everything that happens to you. And everything that will happen to you. And he gives you this promise that he will not allow you to be tested beyond what you can bear, but he will make a way for you so that you can stand up under it. A bruised reed he will not break. So you may be bruised, but the promise of Christ to you as his child is you will not be broken. You may be wounded, but the promise of Christ to you as his child is you will not be destroyed. Paul, one of the greatest Christians surely who has ever lived, knew all about this in his own life. Do you remember how he expressed it? We are hard pressed on every side, but we're not crushed. We are perplexed, but we're not in despair. We are persecuted, but we are not abandoned. We are struck down, but we are not destroyed. We always carry about in us the death of Jesus in our body so that the life of Jesus may be revealed in our body also. And there's a beautiful statement in Psalm 103 where we're told that God knows our frame and he remembers that we are dust. God knows the limits of our own strength. He knows the kind of reeds we are. We are reeds, not trees. We're bruised reeds at that. And the Savior not only knows that we are dust, he has entered into human experience. He knows what it is to be tired. He has experienced what it is to be misunderstood and lonely. He knows what it is to be tempted and wounded. He knows what it is to be, think about this, abused. Horribly abused. He has been wounded. He has been bruised. And so he has a special sensitivity to bruising. A bruised reed he will not break. Now, your accuser, Satan, may come to you when you begin to be stirred up by the Spirit of God to some kind of hope, and he will say to you, oh, your wounds are too deep. The hidden path to a transformed life, it'll remain hidden to you. It's well beyond what you can find in your life after all that has happened to you, and you need to say to him, no, not true, because of Jesus.
11: 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Our message is called The Bruised Reed and the Broken Heart. It's the final in our series on the topic of repentance, which Pastor Colin is calling The Hidden Path to a Transformed Life. 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
2: God will not despise the broken heart. And God will not break the bruised reed. Ready for one more? God will not snuff out a smoky fire. The phrase that's used here is a smoldering wick. I'm going to refer to it as a smoky fire, which I think catches best the picture that Isaiah is using. The Authorized Version says, a smoking flax he will not quench. The NIV, a smoldering wick he will not snuff out. Now, the picture here is very simply the picture of starting a fire. And imagine yourself out camping, or remember a time when you've been out camping, and you have to start a fire using only a few leaves and twigs and a damp box of matches. You know that deal? You've got this little pile of twigs and of leaves and a couple of bits of straw and whatever. The problem is that they seem to be a little damp. And so as you begin to get the fire going, what's it like? There's more smoke than fire. And you look at this smoking, smoldering kind of pile of twigs, and you don't want to poke it or disturb it, but you're saying to yourself, I'm not sure if there's any fire going in there at all. And that's the picture here. And it is a wonderful picture of what we sometimes feel about God's work in our own lives. Let's face it, when we look at our own lives sometimes, even after all the years that you may have been a Christian, don't you have times when you look at your life and the flame of God's grace seems to be very little in you? And the smoke of your own failure seems to be very obvious to you. And it seems as you look at your own life that there's more smoke than fire, and sometimes you wonder, is there actually any fire in there at all? Now, using that picture, I think it's helpful to remember that smoke and fire always exist together in the life of a Christian believer. In differing degrees, but in the life of a Christian believer, they always exist together. You see it all the way throughout the Bible as well as in our own experience. Peter says to Jesus, "You are the Christ, the Son of the living God." That's fire. And Jesus says, "Well, just so you know, I'm going to go to the cross." "Not so, Lord." That's smoke, right? "Thomas, unless I see the nail prints in his hand and put my fist into his side, I will not believe." That's smoke. He sees Jesus and he falls on his face, "My Lord and my God." That's fire. A man comes to Jesus and he says, "Lord, I believe." That's fire. "Help my unbelief." That's smoke. "The spirit is willing." That's fire. "The flesh is weak." There's the smoke. "Oh, wretched man that I am, who will deliver me?" There's the smoke. "Thanks be to God who gives us the victory through Jesus Christ." There's the fire. Back in the 17th century, a man called Richard Sibbes wrote a whole book on this one verse in Isaiah, and he called it The Bruised Reed. It's a wonderful and very insightful book. And he says there, I want to quote one or two things that he says that I found so very helpful. He says, "Grace does not do away with corruption all at once in the Christian believer. Some is left for believers to fight with. From this mixture," he says, "arises the fact that God's people have different judgments of themselves," because we're fire and smoke together, you see. We have different judgments of ourselves, looking sometimes at the work of grace and sometimes at our remaining corruption. And when we look upon that, we may think that we have no grace at all. You know that experience? You look at the smoke, and you say, "I really, really wonder if there's any fire." It follows, he says, and this I think is brilliant, that Christians must have two eyes, one to see imperfections in ourselves and the other to see what is good. See, don't be a one-eyed Christian who only sees smoke and cannot detect the evidence of God's grace, or who only sees that, "Oh, God's doing wonderful things in my life," but cannot really see what remains yet to be changed. Too many one-eyed Christians. You never grow that way. No, we must have two eyes, one to see the imperfections in ourselves, the others to see what is good. And we must beware, he says, of false reasoning, such as, "Because our fire does not blaze as others, therefore we have no fire at all." We must look to grace in the spark as well as in the flame. Learn to discern the fire in the smoke. And you know, isn't it an amazing thing that the Holy Spirit would start his fire in smoky souls? Indeed, there is no smoke without fire. And when you see and feel your own failure, you can be confident that the spark of God's grace is present in your life. And here's the promise: God will not allow it to be extinguished. He will not allow the smoldering wick to be snuffed out. He'll not allow the smoky fire to come to nothing. Because even the spark is the spark of his Holy Spirit, and what his Holy Spirit does is never abandoned and never ultimately fails. I love this from Sibbes. These guys could really write with style. "Oh, what a confusion is this to Satan, that he should labor to blow out a poor spark and yet should be unable to quench it. That a grain of mustard seed should be stronger than the gates of hell. Don't you thank God for that? This little fire that sometimes seems so pathetic to you, and it's such a big frustration for Satan because he cannot blow it out because it is ignited by the Spirit of God. And the commitment of Jesus Christ is that every spark in the human soul will be fanned into flame. Every work of God's grace begun will be brought to completion. One more quote from Sibbes. He says, "Learn to see a flame in the spark and a tree in the seed. See great things in little beginnings. Look not so much to the small beginning, but to the perfection of that which is completed. And so we shall be in some degree joyful in ourselves and thankful to Christ." Now, when you look at your Christian life, you will also often feel, as I often feel, that you're not what you ought to be, that you're not what you want to be. It's good to remember then that you're not yet what you will be. What we will be is yet to be made known. And in the grace and mercy of God, you're not what you used to be either. And when the accuser tells you that your sins are too great, you tell him that God will not despise a broken heart. And when the accuser tells you that your wounds are too deep, tell him that God will not break a bruised reed. And when the accuser tells you that your faith is too small, tell him that God will not quench a smoky fire. And may God strengthen our hearts as we pursue the hidden path to a transformed life.
11: What a great way to wrap up today's message and this series called Repentance, the Hidden Path to a Transformed Life. When Satan, the great accuser, comes at us with his lies, how do we respond to them? And I hope this message today has been helpful in showing you how to do just that. 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As Pastor Colin has said, repentance is the hidden path to a transformed life. 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And Colin, why did you write this book?
12: Well, Grow in Hope is the second of three books that we are putting out from Open the Bible this year. 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And the reason for all three is that, as Paul says in 1 Corinthians in chapter 13, everything else will pass away. I mean, that's quite a statement, isn't it? Everything else will pass away, but these things will remain: faith, hope, and love. So these are things of supreme importance. I'm absolutely persuaded that our greatest need is to have a stronger faith, to have a more certain hope, and to be renewed in a resilient kind of love. You know, if that happens in the lives of Christian believers, some very, very good things will follow.
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0: Welcome to Breakpoint, a daily look at an ever-changing culture through the lens of unchanging truth. For the Colson Center, I'm John Stonestreet. Back in April, a reckless assisted suicide bill looked like it was going to pass and be made British law. But instead, it was shut down by the House of Lords. And then in May, the Irish Parliament rejected a law that would have expanded abortion there by a vote of 85 to 30. But on this side of the Atlantic, things are headed in the opposite direction. Like all such so-called mercy killing laws, Canada's medical assistance and dying law was promised as an option only for those facing imminent death and who would consent. Things are long past that. Likely will go even further. In fact, recently, a Quebec physician suggested that Canada's already draconian-made program be expanded to include babies. In response, Brandon Tran of Canada's Campaign Life Coalition said this, quote, "Canadian law currently permits the withdrawal of life-sustaining treatment for critically ill newborns, but this medical practitioner's proposal goes further. He calls for the calculated killing of an infant. These are patients, babies, who cannot speak, cannot consent, cannot ask for help. If we cannot draw the line here, I'm not sure where medical professionals imagine the line to be," end quote. Well, physician-assisted suicide is always sold to the public as a so-called compassionate measure necessary to spare those with no reasonable chance of recovery from unbearable pain and suffering during the last days of their lives. But in every context in which it's been made legal, assisted suicide has never remained limited to rare instances, certainly not just the rare instances for which it was sold. And there are reasons this particular slope has always proven so slippery. Anywhere and everywhere it's been made legal. Once it's decided that certain lives are not worth living, the list of people eligible for physician-assisted suicide inevitably grows. It becomes easier to reevaluate life based on some criteria other than intrinsic value, like convenience or financial cost. It's a small step indeed from being eligible to die to being expected to die. And that's why, wherever doctor-assisted suicide is legalized, it happens due to a series of bait-and-switch claims to the public. For example, so-called terminal illness is quickly expanded to include chronic illnesses and permanent disability. In Belgium, the Netherlands, and Canada, even mental illness and depression can now be considered sufficient justification for suicide. Given that trajectory, it's only a matter of time before the requirement of an actual illness is dispensed with altogether. Suicidal ideation is rightly regarded as a symptom of an underlying mental disorder. People with untreated mental illness are not allowed to make life and death decisions, or at least they weren't. In Oregon, for example, since doctor-assisted suicide was made legal, over 96% of people given lethal drugs did not undergo a psychiatric evaluation at all. That's why, as one of our What Would You Say videos on the topic so clearly explains, there's nothing compassionate about physician-assisted suicide in the end. It is the exact opposite of compassion, the abdication of a civilized society's responsibility to care for those who need it most when they need it most. Some form of assisted suicide is now legal in 13 United States and the District of Columbia. And like abortion, the legal fight against assisted suicide is only part of the battle. It has to become unthinkable to strip away the intrinsic and indelible dignity that every single human person possesses, no matter the condition of their life. Otherwise, there's simply no way to stop from sliding down a slope that is so very slippery. For the Colson Center, I'm John Stonestreet with Breakpoint. Today's Breakpoint was co-authored with Dr. Timothy Padgett. And for more resources or to share this commentary with others, go to colsoncenter.org/radio.
1: This is a look at your weather forecast for the Peoria area. Sunny skies are expected today on our Tuesday. We'll have a high of 85 degrees, dropping down to 53 for a low overnight tonight under mostly clear skies. 85 on your Wednesday, sunny skies expected again tomorrow, and then warming up to 88 on Thursday with sunny skies. Again today for our Tuesday, we'll have a high near 85 under sunny skies.
2: Special thanks to Mike and Kara Hansen of Morton celebrating their wedding anniversary today. 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
3: 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Hello, I'm Mark Gregston. 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

Carrie Job, Revelation song. I love the book of Revelation. It just has so much going on that our little brains cannot comprehend, but it's really fun to think about. Here's Big Daddy Weave. This is What We Live For on WBNH.

Big Daddy Weave on WBNH. This is what we live for. We're celebrating an anniversary. It's Mike and Kara Hansen, and they're using this day to just give praise to the Lord. Proverbs 3, 5, and 6, they say, is so true. Trust in the Lord with all your heart. Lean not on your own understanding. In all your ways acknowledge Him, and He will guide your paths straight. They're praising the Lord for the how trustworthy He is, and thankful here for the ministry of WBNH. And we appreciate you, Mike, so much. He has been such a faithful friend of the ministry over the years and has given us such great advice. So thanks, Mike and Kara, for making this a full day of broadcasting. Here's Bethel Music, The Blood.

0: I'm Lena Epijamra, and this is Today's Single Christian. I sat next to an interesting woman on a flight recently. I was by the window, she in the middle. It was a sunny day, and my window was open. I was hardly paying attention to my surroundings, caught up in my book. An hour into the flight, I finally saw the woman next to me out of the corner of my eye. I noticed that she seemed upset. Her hand was on the side of her face, blocking the sun. I chuckled to myself. The woman clearly wanted me to shut the window. Before I could stop myself, I asked her as politely as I could, "I'm sorry, but would you like me to close the window?" Of course she said yes, so I couldn't help but add, "Well, ma'am, all you had to do was ask." I got to thinking about my prayer life. Too often I too sit and gesticulate. I huff and I puff while all along Jesus simply says, "Ask and it will be given unto you." 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
2: With SRN News, I'm John Scott. Russian forces launching a massive aerial attack on Kyiv and other Ukrainian cities. Correspondent Charles De Ledesma reports Kyiv residents clearing debris after their homes were destroyed by this barrage. Attacks which killed at least 18 people and injured dozens more.
3: Elias Farias, a 47-year-old Kyiv civil engineer, describes the scale of the attack.
4: It was terrible. It's one of the worst I have experienced.
3: While another Kyiv resident, Irania Salikova, tells the AP, "We heard several explosions. Several neighbors ran out into the yard with children with bags running to shelters. I don't know how many people, but several were injured in this attack, which happened near our house. Our window was broken and a cobblestone flew into the children's room." I'm Charles De Ledesma.
2: Russian President Vladimir Putin has intensified Moscow's campaign, exploiting Ukraine's shortage of air defense systems. Ukrainian President Volodymyr Zelensky has appealed for more support from the U.S. and Europe. On another battlefront, Israeli drone strikes on southern Lebanon have killed 8 people. This comes a day after President Trump said Israel and Hezbollah agreed to reduce fighting. Another round of ceasefire talks between Lebanon and Israel today in Washington. President Trump making a new appointment to a key intelligence position.
5: President Trump is naming Federal Housing Finance Agency Director Bill Polte as acting director of national intelligence, following Tulsi Gabbard's planned departure at the end of the month. Trump says Polte brings experience managing some of the nation's most sensitive financial systems, including oversight of Fannie Mae and Freddie Mac. The appointment places a close Trump ally in a key national security role. Willie Nelson, The White House.
2: This is SRN News. China demolishes a church.
6: The congregation of the Yazhong Church has no building anymore. Chinese authorities evicted members and then brought in heavy equipment to flatten the structure in the country's mountainous southern region. China Aid reports that the action was taken because the congregation refused to display the Chinese flag inside the sanctuary. The ruling Communist Party is in the midst of another nationwide crackdown on Christians. Michael Harrington reporting.
2: Lawmakers in Ghana passing a bill that would impose prison terms of up to 10 years for people who promote LGBT activities. Reviving legislation that has long been promoted by religious groups in the West African country. This legislation, which is expected to be signed into law by President John Mahama, would also impose prison terms of 3 years for people who engage in these LGBT acts in Ghana. This is SRN News. Here's the Midday Wall Street Business Report.
7: Artificial intelligence company Anthropic is moving toward going public. The latest chapter in its meteoric rise from a little-known research lab to one of the leading AI companies valued at $965 billion. Anthropic has submitted a filing with the Securities and Exchange Commission for a proposed initial public offering of common stock. NVIDIA has unveiled powerful new chips to bring advanced artificial intelligence to Windows laptops and desktops. The superchips will be powering new PC models from brands like Microsoft and Dell. The state of Florida has filed a lawsuit against OpenAI, claiming the company knowingly released and aggressively marketed ChatGPT to the public while concealing serious risks. Benchmark U.S. crude lost $1.26 to $90.90 per barrel. For the Wall Street Business Report, I'm Rich Thomason.
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8: This is a look at your weather forecast for the Peoria area. Sunny skies are expected today on our Tuesday. We'll have a high of 85 degrees, dropping down to 53 for a low overnight tonight under mostly clear skies. 85 on your Wednesday, sunny skies expected again tomorrow, and then warming up to 88 on Thursday with sunny skies. Again today for our Tuesday, we'll have a high near 85 under sunny skies.
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12: Faith is being sure of what we hope for, and it is being certain of what we do not see. Because everything you hope for is in the future. And everything in the future, guess what? Unless you're clairvoyant, you don't see it, okay? It is a confidence in something not seen. That virtue of being able to trust.

0: And welcome to Focal Point with author and pastor Mike Fabares. I'm Dave Drewy. Do you want to live an inspired Christian life? Do you want your walk with God to take you to new and exciting places? Well, today Pastor Mike will show us the key component of a vibrant relationship with Christ. It's the start of a series in the book of Hebrews called Ambitious Faith, a study we're excited to begin. So let's do that now as we hear about cultivating the core ingredient of the Christian life.
1: We're actually, as you know, some of you know, we always try to divide up the sections of Hebrews into some logical series. And this week, as we get into the 11th chapter, which is a nice segmented chunk of the book of Hebrews, we're entering into what is naturally a topical series, a series that will help us tie together all of these verses in Hebrews 11 into a nice cohesive whole. It is a chapter which is, for many people, the richest and one of the most favorite chapters in all of the book of Hebrews. For some, it's their most favorite chapter in all of the Bible, Hebrews chapter 11. And rightfully so. It is filled with rich and challenging information as we review some of the heroes, if you will, of the Old Testament. It's not only the favorite chapter for a lot of people, it really is one of the most important and urgent chapters for us to ingest. It is desperately needed in today's church, more so in the 21st century American church than I think any other chapter that I can think of that we've covered so far in our series in Hebrews. And to set that tone for you, I want you to turn, before we even get to Hebrews 11, to Revelation chapter 3. And if you know your book of Revelation, if you know the Bible, you know that the second and third chapter of Revelation records the seven postcards, I like to call them, of Christ to the seven churches of Asia Minor. And those churches, they really are reflecting several kinds of churches that exist today. I mean, they were historical churches, obviously, and he was writing them for historical circumstances in those churches. But all of us, at one time or another, in the churches that we've been to, or maybe our own church, we experience different things that correspond to the things that Jesus was concerned about. But if you drop down to verse number 14 in Revelation chapter 3, you'll see that the postcard that I'd like us to look at from Christ is to the church of Laodicea. And even that word, if you're a Sunday school graduate, should bring a little bit of grief to your heart, because you know that Jesus wasn't all too happy with the church at Laodicea. As a matter of fact, it is really one of the most stinging indictments of the churches that are listed here in Revelation chapters 2 and 3. The church of Laodicea. And in verse 15, he says, I know you guys, I know your deeds. This is Revelation 3:15. I know that you are neither cold nor hot. He starts to paint this picture of extremes. And he says, you're not over here, you're not hot, and you're not cold. I wish you were one or the other, which is a surprising statement. I mean, you would think God would say, well, you know, if hot is good and cold is bad, I'd like you to be hot. And yet Jesus says, you get on one side or the other. Go one direction or the other. I just want you here or there, which is interesting for him to say, because the center for him is so repulsive, as we'll find out. He says in verse 16, so because you are lukewarm, that's the stinging descriptive indictment for the church of Laodicea. They're not hot or cold. They're just lukewarm. They're in the middle. They're just status quo. He says, I'm about to spit you out of my mouth. And if you have heard me preach on this before, or you know what this really says, or if you had your Greek New Testament on your lap, you know that spit is really not the word. That's a nice euphemistic translation of the word. The word is really vomit, right, or barf, or I don't know what word you use at your house, blow chunks, whatever it is. It's a gross kind of, you know, he says, I just can't say, it makes me nauseous, Jesus is saying. Because you're not here and you're not here, you're just here. I mean, you're not on fire and you're not going, you're not turning away from me. I mean, you're in church, but your hearts aren't there. I mean, you're not thriving and you're not moving ahead and you're not making full progress, but you know, you still come to church. I mean, you're sitting there waving your ticket to heaven. Oh, I believe in God and you know, I come to church, but you're not on fire. And he said, because you're lukewarm, it makes me nauseous. I just want to spit you guys out. Verse 17. And here's why. Because you say in your heart, I'm rich. We've acquired wealth. I don't need a thing. This church is sitting back. They're content. They're spiritually fat and lazy. They sit back and they say, we got it. Now, I don't think that's just a descriptive of their economic status. Although, historically, we see that Laodicea was a rich church, a lot like the American church today compared to the church in Turkey or the church in China or a lot of places in Africa. We are a comfortable church. I mean, we have freedom to practice our Christian religion, if you will, in America. We have the freedom to buy Christian books and Bibles and Christian software. I mean, we've got what we need, and we're economically prosperous. I mean, for the most part, and comparatively with the rest of the world. And he says that, unfortunately, that kind of leaves you guys going, well, I'm okay. And it's certainly because I'm a Christian, I'm spiritually okay. I got my ticket to heaven. And he says, the problem is, as I look down from heaven, he says, I realize, and you need to realize, you don't realize what I realize, and that is that you're wretched. Look at this descriptive in bottom of verse 17. And pitiful, poor, blind, and naked. So Jesus says, I counsel you to buy from me gold, real gold, refined in the fire, so that you can become rich, really rich, and truly prosperous. And this is not economic. That's not his concern, that you're spiritually rich. And I want you to get some white clothes from me to wear so that you can cover your shameful nakedness. Your Christian life is not complete. And I want some salve in your eyes. And I want to rub it in your eyes so that you can really see, because you can't see. These people weren't biologically blind, but they were just spiritually not there. And then he says this, those whom I love, I rebuke and I discipline. So be earnest and repent. Now, that's an amazing statement as Jesus writes a letter to a church who sits around feeling spiritually fat and content, and they're waving their ticket to heaven. Well, I believe in God, and I go to church. And he goes, you know what? You need to repent. Now, look at that. They're not cold, if you will. They're not saying, church, God, don't need it. No, they're there. They're singing their songs, but they're not on fire. They're not moving ahead. They're not moving out of the status quo. And Jesus says, because you're here, you need to repent. Do you see what that implies? That being status quo is sin. That not being on fire for God is sin. And today, unfortunately, people think, well, if I'm in the middle, I'm okay. No, you're really not. And here I often say this, you've heard me say it before, radical Christianity, ambitious faith, as we're going to see in Hebrews 11, that's normative. It is normative Christianity. Unfortunately, what we consider to be normative Christianity, especially in the 21st century church in America, is to Christ repulsive. He doesn't like it. It makes him nauseous. This is not what he'd rather we be out the door and playing golf than to be here and be like, oh, just kind of pat me on the head and tell me what I already believe and just, you know, wave our ticket to heaven. Hey, we all trust in Christ. If that's where you're at, Jesus says, I'm not happy with that. Matter of fact, it's sin in my eyes, and you need to repent. Most amazing statement in the seven postcards. Here it comes, verse 20. Here I am, Christ said. Here I am. I stand at the door and I knock. If anyone hears my voice and opens the door, man, I'd come in and I'd eat with that person and he with me. It would be great. Now, again, the picture is what? The picture is a church that is meeting together, feeling well off, spiritually well off, fat and rich and everything's cool, and Jesus is outside knocking on the door. I'd love to come into that church, but you know what? I'm not here. I'm not there. I'm not in with you guys. And I'm not in with you guys because you guys are comfortable and satisfied with the status quo. And just, you know, we got salvation. That's all we need. And Jesus said, I'm not even gonna come to worship with those folks. This is a scary passage, isn't it? I mean, you want to go to a church where Christ says, I'm not coming. I'll wait for you in the parking lot, but I'm not coming in. I don't want to be a part of a church like that. He says, you need to listen up. Matter of fact, that's how this postcard ends, verse 22. He who has an ear, let him hear what the Spirit says to the churches. Can you recognize, just at least have it in your mind, that maybe we are in danger of being a status quo church, or worse yet, that you are in danger of being a status quo Christian. And the Bible says that makes God sick. Let's not live there. We need to move on. We need to move up. If we're going to be average Christians in an average church, in God's mind, he says, ugh, I can't have that. As a matter of fact, radical Christianity, ambitious faith, that's normative stuff. It is a growth and a pattern, a progress of sanctification, as Paul said, from one level of glory to the next level of glory to the next level of glory. It is a conformity, an increasing conformity to the image of Christ. It's an increasing investment in eternity. It's moving onward and upward. And if we're saying, hey, I got saved, isn't it great? Let's go sing a few more songs about it, and maybe I'll get a few nuggets, and maybe the preacher can entertain me for the week. If that's our Christian life, I don't want it. Christ doesn't want it for us. I don't want it to be a status quo church. And God doesn't want you to be a status quo Christian. I heard from a visitor through an intermediary who said, I brought some friends to church. I said, great, how do they like it? And they said, well, they like the music. It's never good when it starts with that. Pastor said, well, they like the church. I like the music, it was good. And of course, I'm waiting. And they said, yeah, they didn't like the preaching. They didn't like the sermon. So, oh, okay, well, why? You know, are you ready for this? The preacher made us turn in our Bibles. And here was the response. I'm quoting it for you. He expects us to know where those books are in the Bible. Now, if you're thinking this is, you know, some person we pulled off of some, I don't know, some like a pagan ranch or something, right? You'd say, well, okay, I understand that. Guy's talking Christian code. He expects everybody to know that. This was not that. This was a regular active attender in another church who wants their church experience at the new church that they're visiting to be like their old church, which is no one's going to make me open up my Bible. No one's going to make me turn in a passage. They're not going to want, they're not going to expect that I know where the book of Ephesians is. I mean, come on. What do you want from it? And here was the final word. I'm never going to go back there again. That was the response. Those are always uplifting reports to hear after Easter. Oh, that's fantastic. And here's the issue. If you come into a church and maybe there, and this is what it was for that person, and you're feeling like the preacher or the service or the programs are pulling you out from where you're at to a next level, which for them was to get them to learn the books of the Bible. Wow, PhD in Christianity there. But if you're feeling the draw in the church to move you to another level of understanding of the only book God ever wrote, this book that you claim you're basing your life on, I'm basing eternity on it, but I don't want to go to church and have to open it. I mean, come on. What do you want from me? I'm not going back there again. I'm just saying, if you're feeling that draw, you got two choices. You can either say, nah, man, give me a church to spoon feed me, and you know, I want recliners. I don't know what kind of church they go to. I do, unfortunately. I do know what church they go to, but don't start me on that. Or here's the other option. The other option is maybe I should grow. Maybe I should go home and learn the books of the Bible. Maybe I should try to move forward a little bit. And that's all I'm telling you, is that God would want you to embrace that, not just to get you where you're at, but to get you beyond where you're at and move you forward. God forbid that we are a status quo church. God forbid that you are a status quo Christian. If you say, well, status quo is okay. I just read for you Revelation 3. Status quo is not okay. It's not okay with God. And I hope and I pray to God it's not okay with you and it's not okay with me. God wants us to have a different kind of faith, an ambitious faith, to make a difference in this world for Christ, to do more than wave our ticket around every Sunday and hope the pastor pats us on the head and affirms us for stuff we already know. Hey, I'm going to heaven. Look at my ticket to the spiritual Disneyland in the sky. I'm okay. You know what? That's just the start. Trusting Christ for salvation is just the start. God wants us to move forward. That's what Hebrews 11 is all about. Okay, so let's open our Bibles to Hebrews chapter 11, trying to move our faith from wherever it's at to the next level. And God forbid if you're in the status quo to move you from status quo to progress in the Christian life. Hebrews chapter 11. First three words, Hebrews chapter 11, verse number one. Now, faith is. Now, what we're going to find is Hebrews chapter 11 is all about faith, all about people exercising faith. They possess it and they exercise some kind of faith that God is commending as great. And he is saying thumbs up. Laodicea, thumbs down. Why? Because you're status quo. Hebrews 11, thumbs up. You guys are it. He commends these people because they are exercising a kind of faith. Now, when you see faith is, we think we're about to get a definition. Really what we're seeing is a descriptive of faith. We've already tried to deal with what biblical faith is back in chapter 6. And so just by way of review, could you go with me before we look at the definition in Hebrews 11? Go back a few chapters to chapter 6, Hebrews chapter 6. This is important to know, okay? What we're getting to in Hebrews 11, I mean, it is ambitious faith, but let's just talk about what is basic faith. I mean, what is that? Well, verse number one, Hebrews 6:1. Therefore, let us leave, now this is an important phrase, the elementary teachings about Christ. So what is this? Advanced, high school, college, grad school? No, this is elementary teachings about Christ, okay? And go on to maturity. Now, he's going to define some of the elementary teachings. Not laying again the foundation of repentance from acts that lead to death and of faith in God. See that phrase? Repentance from acts that lead to death and faith in God. And if you're a Sunday school grad, those two words jump off the page at you. Repentance and faith. I mean, those are just basics. That's the real punchline of the gospel. When we raise our hands, like in Peter's sermons and Acts 2, what do? I mean, the concept is we're repenting of our sins. And as he elaborates in chapter 3, we're putting our trust in Christ. We repent and put faith in Christ. Now, those are the two concepts. And if you've been around Compass, you know there's two vernacular synonyms we like to use for repentance and faith. Those are good words. We want to understand the definitions of them. But we often take the words repentance and faith and turn them into two words that start with T, turning and trusting, turning and trusting. Repentance is turning and faith is trusting. And you can see that described even in the phrases here in verse number one. Not laying again the foundation of turning. When you have the word turn, you usually need to describe what I'm turning from, at least, to what I'm turning to. There should be something. And sure enough, that's what we find. Repentance from acts that lead to death. And in other passages, you see there's clearly a directive as to what we're turning to. We're turning to God, we're turning to serving God, but we're turning from sin. That's repentance, okay? Now, the next one is faith in God. Now, there's the word that we've defined as trust. And the reason we use the word trust instead of belief is because belief in our culture, at least in 21st century English, is a word that sometimes has a very thin and simplistic definition tied to it. To believe something in modern English is often just to assent to some facts. To believe something is to say, yeah, I would check true on a test. I believe that to be in keeping with the facts, with reality. It's true. It is a mental activity. And that's not what we mean when we use the word pistis in faith or pistuo, the verb. It's better to translate it faith, or even as I would prefer if we translate the New Testament, to translate it trust. Because trust has a sense that usually will call for a preposition after it, as we see here, faith in. And when you use the word faith or even belief and you put a preposition like that after it, faith in, now it changes the feeling from mental assent to a transfer of trust, okay? And there's usually three Greek prepositions and they all rotate that follow the word pistis or pistuo, and it's in, into, or upon. We trust in something, or we put our faith into something, or we believe on something. Those words, in, into, or on, or upon, I guess you could translate the same, it's one Greek preposition, but two different ways. Those three Greek prepositions right there help us to know it's more than a mental assent. Now, James said it, the demons believe but and shudder. They don't have a faith in God. What we're looking for, if we're going to define the concept of faith, is a transfer of trust. And I describe that in a million different ways, but I mean, we've done it in a lot of different ways, but here's one, okay? How many of you out there, and you want to show this off anyway, so we'll really raise hands this time, have a pilot's license. Show me the pilots here. Who's a pilot? You got one right there. Got a pilot right there. Okay, all you guys and gals, any gals? All you guys. I can go around and I can look at you and I can say, pilot's license. Now, I can say either I believe you or I don't believe you. And by looking at you, I can make a decision. Do I believe that you have a pilot's license? Do I believe it? Do I not believe it? Okay. Now that's totally different than saying something like, I am going to put my trust in you as it relates to your confession. Okay. Which would mean maybe you got a little Cessna parked out there at the Orange County Airport, that I would come to the airport and I would have maybe my family, my kids, and I'd say, I now trust in you to be the pilot for the day. I'm going to put my trust in you. And that means that I'm going to sit myself and my family in this cockpit, in this plane, and I'm going to let you put that little headphone on and the headset and the brrr, and you're going to actually taxi us down, and I'm ready. Get us going 100 miles an hour. Let's lift off over the Pacific Ocean, okay? That is a different kind of belief. Same word, though. In Greek, it's the same concept. I believe you. That's not biblical faith, okay? I trust in you. See, that's biblical faith. It starts with that. So really, Hebrews 11 is going to even move to another level, but biblical faith at a basic elementary teaching level is knowing we're not talking about just nodding at facts. I believe you. No. It's I believe in something. I believe in you as it relates to Christ. I believe in Christ. That doesn't believe mean I believe he existed. Right? It's much more than that. It's that I'm willing to put my trust in you. So let's just start with that basic idea. The world looks at faith and they go, oh yeah, that's you guys believing in leprechauns and all that crazy stuff. No, it's really not. It's ultimately not about facts and mental assent. I mean, it requires that, but it's about something deeper. And when we get to Hebrews chapter 11, let's not define it on Hebrews 6, let's define it on Hebrews 11. I want you to look at the parallelism that's given to us in the first verse. Let's look at it. Hebrews chapter 11, verse number 1. Now, faith is. Now, here's two phrases in the Hebrew language. They love this kind of logical poetry. There's two phrases, and we should, in our minds, stack them one on top of the other. And here's how it's described. Description number 1. It is being sure of what we hope for, and, parallel concept, it is being certain, which is like being sure, of what we do not see. And that parallels hope for, and let me tell you why. Because everything you hope for is in the future. Right? You hope for something in the future. And everything in the future, guess what? Unless you're clairvoyant, you don't see it. Okay? So here's logical parallelism. Look at it again. Faith is, the kind of faith we're going to look at in Hebrews 11, is being sure of what we hope for. It is being certain of what we do not see. If we're going to define what we're going to be looking at in Hebrews 11, it is a confidence in something not seen. It is a confidence in something not seen. And that virtue of being able to trust.
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1: Thanks, Dave. 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
2: Are we a two-party system? The myth and the mystery continues. Hi, this is Dave Zanotti. Let's talk about it straight ahead on the Public Square. First off, before we go any farther, to waste even 2 minutes of your time, why does this matter? Well, it matters because if the American system of government is a two-party system, then if you're not a member of one of the two parties, a member in good standing, a member with power in the party structures, you've been disenfranchised from your government. Is that what the framers and the founders had in mind? For us to become an administrative state that is basically governed by

0: framers and the founders had in mind? For us to become an administrative state that is basically governed by two entities, and that you're standing with those two entities determines whether you have a seat at the table, whether your rights actually are acted upon, whether your rights and privileges are protected in the court system, whether your standing as a human being is dependent upon what card you carry in your wallet or purse. Is that what the design was? Is that what the Constitution says? Well, of course it doesn't. Here's an interesting historical fact. George Washington was elected twice to the presidency, and John Adams was elected to the presidency. The first two presidents of the United States were both elected to the presidency before political parties even existed in the United States of America. Now, there were factions of opinions, and people gathered around certain sets of issues and agendas, but there were no formal political parties for the first three presidential elections going forward from 1789 forward. We didn't even have political parties to get started. What the heck happened? That's a fair question. We'll be talking about it more this week, and we'll start again tomorrow right here on the Public Square. You can find us anytime, day or night, at thepublicsquare.com. Thanks for listening.
1: Today, a budget coaching testimony. Hi, I'm Chuck Bentley with My Money Life from Crown. One of our budget coaches recently shared what she's experienced in our training program. Her eyes were opened to the quantity of Bible verses related to money and its purpose in our lives. It made her more aware of God's interest in our daily experiences and His guidance to wisely use what He gives us. The most important lesson she learned is that everything she had is from God. Whether using finances to serve others or when giving time and talents, she now sees Him as the provider of all she has. He's given her the talent and opportunities that brought her to where she is today. Her challenge is to seek His guidance and follow His direction. She and her husband were led to complete their will and estate planning. They paid off her car while continuing to pay down other debt. Their goal is to be completely debt-free within the next 36 months. She no longer separates her Christian life from her finances because she knows they're completely interrelated. Four words basically changed her life. God owns it all. That's right, God owns everything. Let the following verse sink into your heart today. 1 Chronicles 29:11 and 12 says, "Yours, O Lord, is the greatness and power, and the glory and the majesty and the splendor, for everything in heaven and earth is yours." Or Psalm 24:1, "The earth is the Lord's and everything in it, the world and all who live in it." 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
2: This is a look at your weather forecast for the Peoria area. Sunny skies are expected today on our Tuesday. We'll have a high of 85 degrees, dropping down to 53 for a low overnight tonight under mostly clear skies. 85 on your Wednesday, sunny skies expected again tomorrow, and then warming up to 88 on Thursday with sunny skies. Again today for our Tuesday, we'll have a high near 85 under sunny skies.
3: Special thanks to Mike and Kara Hansen of Morton celebrating their wedding anniversary today. 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
5: Let us run with endurance the race that is set before us, looking to Jesus, the founder and perfecter of our faith. Jonah finally obeyed God, but took no joy in the revival following his preaching in Nineveh. His self-focus kept him from seeing the big picture. Instead, he sat down asking God that he might die. Pity party indeed. Stay with us. From the Moody Church in Chicago, this

0: is Running to Win with Dr. Erwin Lutzer, whose clear teaching helps us make it across the finish line. Pastor Lutzer, so far Jonah has died to self-will, self-reliance, and self-interest. What's up today for our troubled prophet?
1: Well, Dave, first of all, I think that all of us who read the book of Jonah have to see ourselves in his story. We all tend to want to disobey God, to go our own way. God brings us back. And then what does Jonah have to experience? All of the various ways in which God disciplined him. And at the end now, he has to die to self-justification. He has to be willing to accept God's will, no matter how unpleasant. Now, before I speak, I want to ask you a question. When you think of holiness, what comes to mind? At the end of this message, I'm going to be explaining two mistakes that Christians often make when it comes to the topic of holiness. For now, let us listen, but then at the end, I'm going to be giving you a resource that I think will be a great blessing in your pursuit of God. Death to self-justification. If there's any trait about fallen human nature, it is the tendency for us to protect ourselves, to justify ourselves, to dig deep walls behind which we hide, to make sure that no one ever sees us as we are, to prevent God and others from revealing to us what we are really like, till we begin to even believe our own lies. Enter Jonah. It's chapter 4. Chapter 4 of the book of Jonah, the last in a series of messages entitled Brokenness, How God Gets Us to Say Yes. And at the end of the message, I'll tell you whether or not God ever got Jonah to say yes. We read in verse 1, but it displeased Jonah exceedingly, and he was angry. What happened? Something terrible happened. He preached to the city of Nineveh, and the Ninevites repented. Awful. The Hebrew text is actually more vivid, but it was evil to Jonah, a very great evil, and it burned to him. He was really, really mad. Now, isn't it interesting that God was compassionate and Jonah was angry? The pagans ended up fearing God. Jonah ends up hating God. Even the sailors feared the Lord. The Ninevites repented, and God relented regarding the destruction of the city of Nineveh, as God had warned. And lo and behold, here is Jonah, who is angry at that kind of compassion. That's maybe why he didn't tell them what they could do to prevent the overthrow. He just simply said, Nineveh shall be overthrown. Thankfully, we discover that it was a conditional warning. I mentioned that Jonah at this point tells us exactly why he is fleeing. He says in verse 2, and he prayed to the Lord and said, O Lord, is not this what I said when I was yet in my country? This is why I made haste to flee to Tarshish, for I knew that you were a gracious God and merciful, slow to anger and abounding in steadfast love and relenting from disaster. Therefore, now, O Lord, please take my life from me. These words, which are based on one of the Psalms, are always sung and said in honor to God, that God is gracious and merciful, slow to anger, and abounding in steadfast love. I mean, that's what we sing about. That's what we talk about, is the wonderful compassion of God. And we adore him for that. Jonah is indicting God for that. He is saying this in derision, that you are compassionate. I've mentioned to you earlier that I think what we have here is a case of what I call full-blown narcissism. You know what narcissism is? I got that out. Narcissus was a young man, the son of the river god in ancient mythology, and he was in love with himself. When he saw a reflection of himself, in those days they didn't have mirrors, so when he saw a reflection of himself in a pool of clear water, he so fell in love with himself that he could never love anyone else. You've heard me say, how do you identify a narcissist? Because it's possible that one is listening today. We all have various degrees of narcissism, and if you live with someone like that, or if the narcissist happens to be sitting in your chair today, I can tell you about yourself. Narcissists interpret all events through the filter of themselves. They will always say to themselves, for everything that comes, how does this make me look and how does this make me feel? And that's all that matters. I remember the illustration that I love to give, true stories, because narcissists exist all over the place. A wife who was beaten by her husband, a Christian woman, phones a friend who is also a Christian, but who is very narcissistic. All right, now catch the picture. Here's a wife, you know, who's just sustained a beating. She needs to tell somebody. And so she phones her narcissistic friend and says, you know, my husband just beat me up. Because what this dear woman, God bless her, is she's looking for some compassion, some feeling. So what does she get? Oh, really? Is that what happened? Well, you know, you guys are sure a lot worse than my husband and me. We have our own fights too, but you know, he's never beaten me. You know, so really, we are better than you in terms of our relationship. Thank you so very much for the compassion that I was looking for. What we're going to see is traits of that in Jonah. So God has this problem on his hands, and this entire chapter is just between God and Jonah. So God tries therapy. God says, Jonah, you'll notice that the Lord says to him in verse 4, do you will to be angry? Is it good that you're angry? God wants to get to the root of it, you see. He wants to help Jonah reflect back his feelings, as good counselors are, to try to get to the bottom of the matter. And Jonah won't cooperate. He doesn't stay for the session. He walks away. He stomps out of the city, verse 5, and sat to the east of the city and made a booth for himself there. And he sat under the shade till he could see what will become of the city. Now remember that the king of Nineveh is sitting in an ash heap, hoping that God will spare the city. Jonah is sitting here in his booth that he built for himself, hoping that God will destroy the city. And while God is compassionate, Jonah is full of hate, and he refuses to see the world God's way. And he's got this death wish. I'd rather die than see what you're doing. I'd rather die than see these Ninevites repent and not be judged. What a man. So what God decides to do is to give Jonah an object lesson. What the Lord does is he says, I'm going to give you a lesson in comforts and so forth, and then I'm going to give you some lessons in compassion. So that's the direction that the text takes from here. You'll notice that the Lord, first of all, appoints something. Now, four times the word appointed occurs in the book of Jonah. First of all, it says that God appointed a fish. That's in chapter 1. But here in succession, there are three other appointments that God makes, and let's look at them. You'll notice it says, verse 6, now the Lord God appointed a plant and made it come up over Jonah that it might be a shade over his head to save him from his discomfort. So Jonah was exceedingly glad about the plant. Can you ever get a narcissist to be happy about something? Yes, if they are particularly blessed and you add to their comfort, they will be quite joyful and work it into their day. So that's what Jonah was doing here. Notice what God does. God appoints comfort for Jonah. Here's a plant that grows up in a night, as we learn in a few verses. It grows up just very, very quickly in one night. Obviously, it was a miracle, a plant like that growing in the midst of the desert. And a plant growing up that quickly, and probably what is known as the castor plant, which has great foliage and beautiful leaves that are as big as the palm of your hand. And this plant grows up, and it encases his shelter, and you can just see Jonah enjoying it, because at last, in the midst of this hot climate, God has given him an air conditioner. So he's very, very happy about the plant. Well, that's not all that God appoints. You'll notice it says now in verse 7, but when the dawn came up the next day, God appointed a worm. God said to this little worm, here you are. Do you see that plant over there? I want you to sod down, work at it all night, but get the thing sod down, because I'm appointing you to bug Jonah. So God talks to this little worm, and the little worm comes, and he begins to work on this plant, and by morning he has it down. God appoints our comforts. God also appoints our disappointments and our losses. And Jonah is supposed to learn that lesson. So the little worm comes along, and by morning the plant is down, and soon the sun is going to rise, and it's going to become very, very hot, and Jonah is going to become very, very angry. Just as he was exceedingly glad for the plant, he is going to become very, very angry, because he's going to have a death wish in just a verse or two again, saying, I want to die. Just get me out of this. I would rather die than deal with a God whom I can't change, and whose will I oppose. Well, it's going to turn out that this plant was really his God, meant more to him than the will of God. It's amazing what happens when you take away people's air conditioners. My wife and I live in a condo complex where you either have heat, as you do during the winter, or you can have cold air conditioning during the summer, but the whole apparatus has to be changed over a day or two, so they try to find a good time and perhaps near the end of April, and then another time in the fall when they make this change. Well, they don't change it into air conditioning until probably somewhere around the end of April, the beginning of May. But one April, two or three years ago, it became about 85 degrees before April was over. You should just see how angry some of these pleasant and wonderful people became. I mean, some of them swore, some of them cursed, some of them threatened the administration because they didn't have their air conditioner. And these are nice people who open doors for you and who'll help you carry in groceries if you need it. And you're saying, is all this stuff coming from people who are so nice? No wonder the little girl prayed, oh God, make all bad people good, and please make the good people nice. Isn't that a great prayer? Now, if you had gone to these people and said, hey, by the way, did you know that 25,000 children died today because of malnutrition, which is approximately the number that die every day because of that? Would that have mattered? I don't care about whether or not the kids die. Get me an air conditioner. I can't stand it. Have you ever noticed that God not only appoints our comforts, but he also appoints our discomforts and our disappointments? And the very thing that was bringing Jonah happiness is the very thing that God takes away. Because what God wants to do is to get at the heart of this guy. The reason for these appointments is God is saying, Jonah, I am putting a mirror here so that you can see yourself. And I want to take this mirror and shove it right up to your face so that you can see what's in your heart. Well, God's not through with him. We know that Jonah's going to have a bad day with this plant that has withered now, thanks to this little worm. And so God is saying, oh, Jonah, huh? So you think you're hot? Wow. Guess what? Verse 8, when the sun arose, God appointed a scorching east wind, and the sun beat down on the head of Jonah so that he was faint. And once again, he asked that he might die. It is better for me to die than to live. God had this wind come like a kiln. Now, you know that Nineveh is actually not too far from Baghdad. As a matter of fact, when you're looking on the map and you often see that there have been flashpoints of resistance in Mosul, directly across the Tigris River from that city is Nineveh. That's where it is. And our son-in-law, who survived a summer in Baghdad, said that there was one day when it got nearly 140 degrees. And the people, by the way, couldn't understand how the American soldiers were able to manage it with all of their equipment. Well, that's understandable. I wonder, too, how they managed with all of their equipment. So this is the area now, and God sends this scorching east wind to Jonah and says, "Well, Jonah, how do you like that?" So God appoints our comforts, he appoints our disappointments, our losses, and he also appoints our trials. And Jonah's not handling this trial very well. Could I say parenthetically and theologically, you'll notice that all are equally appointed by God. Do we have comforts today? You believe that God gives us comforts. We have comforts as human beings in friendships, in love, in opportunity, in clothes and houses, and all of the things that we enjoy. And those comforts are God-given. They are appointed by God. But so are our losses appointed by God. Our disappointments, those things that we cannot control that just happen, situations over which we have absolutely no control, that God brings into our life probably for the same reason that he brought these things into the life of Jonah. And then God appoints also those scorching east winds when we are almost about to die and to see what is in our hearts. Because it's only these events that really show what's in there. It's not all the niceties, all the pleasantries when everything is going well. It's how do you handle adversity. But each are equally appointed by God. I'm sure that Jonah was very angry with the worm. I'm sure that he had some very choice words for the wind. But actually, no use getting angry at the worm, no use getting angry at the wind, because the worm and the wind are both sent by God. It's God that stands behind these events. So God again begins a questioning. He picks up the therapy and says, "I wonder if you're willing to listen to my question now." So you'll notice there in verse 9, God continues the dialogue. "But God said to Jonah, 'Do you be well to be angry for the plant?' And this time he answered God." You see, the first time God asked the question, it was, "Do you have a right to be angry because the Ninevites repented?" Jonah didn't answer that question, but God says to him now, "Do you do well to be angry for the plant?" And without even skipping a beat, he says, "Yes, I do well to be angry, angry enough to die." Now just think for a moment what it is that Jonah is really saying. He's saying, "I have a right to the comforts that God gives me. I have a right to my air conditioner. I have a right to be comfortable and not to be in this heat. But I am denying the compassion of God that brings me those comforts. I am denying the right of other people to experience that compassion. I deny the rights of the Ninevites. Eternal comfort. I would rather see them burn in hell than to have me burn under the sunlight here in a temporary way without a good booth and without a plant and with a scorching east wind." So you can see here that Jonah is in the midst of this dilemma and he does not get the lesson at this point that God is trying to teach him. So God goes on and he says, "Jonah, that's a lesson in comforts now. What I want to do is to give you a lesson in the whole business of compassion." So God picks it up in verse 10. "And the Lord said to him, 'You pity the plant for which you did not labor. Did you deserve the plant? Did you create it?'" By the way, do we deserve our money? You say we earned it. Oh, really, did you? Who gave you the ability, the brains, and the opportunities to be born where you were, to be gifted the way in which you are? You mean to say you have a right to this? Believe me, you and I have no rights to any of this. But you'll notice that the Lord says, "You have pity for the plant for which you did not labor. You did not make it grow, which came into being in a night and perished in a night." Now comes the really big question, and should not I pity Nineveh?
2: My friend, all of us should pity Nineveh, and we should also pity the people who live next to us who don't know Jesus Christ as their Savior, and we should reach out to them. And one of the ways in which we acquire a burden for others is to recognize God wants us to be holy people. That is to say, people who pursue Him. But there are two mistakes we often make. One is to think to ourselves, I am going to pursue God by a life of absolute discipline. Now, discipline is important. But on the other hand, you have those who say, I'm going to let go and let God. How do we resolve that? Very quickly, I'm holding in my hands a book entitled The Pursuit of Holiness by Jerry Bridges. I hope that you have a pen or pencil handy because this resource is going to help you to understand holiness and why it is that all of us must pursue it. Very quickly, here's what you do. Go to rtwoffer.com. 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
0: It's time now for another chance for you to ask Pastor Lutzer a question about the Bible or the Christian life. Pastor Lutzer, most Christians see heaven as the ideal place of rest and rejoicing. But one Running to Win listener is concerned that not all of heaven will be gladness and light. She asks, what about painful memories in heaven?
1: Well, my friend, today I do think that in heaven those painful memories will vanish. You know, the Bible says that God will wipe away all tears from their eyes. Those may be tears as a result of our own failures. When we think of the way in which we lived in light of all the opportunities that we had, we may experience some deep regret, and God will wipe tears from our eyes. Maybe also we will be weeping when we think of those who are not in heaven, whom we love, who will be lost forever. I could think that that also would produce tears, but here's the point that's important. God will wipe away all tears. I don't think that means that God is going to go about with a handkerchief wiping the tears from our eyes. I think that means that God is going to give us His perspective. We're going to see things from His viewpoint. We will discover that once we look at it through His eyes, so to speak, and His prism, that all things are well. Justice has been done. The will of God has been accomplished in heaven and on earth, and the painful memories will all be gone. So don't worry about that. What we should worry about is living for God with all the energy and enthusiasm that we have until we see Him face to face.
0: What a day that will be. Thank you, Pastor Lutzer. 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That's 1-888-218-9337. 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Running to Win is all about helping you understand God's roadmap for your race of life. After Jonah preached, he got angry and depressed. Then God sent a sequence of events to teach the wayward prophet some pointed object lessons. Next time on Running to Win, we'll meet a plant, a worm, and a scorching east wind. Pastor Lutzer will conclude his series on brokenness, how God gets us to say yes. As we turn again to Jonah chapter 4, we'll see God making sure that Jonah gets his point. Thanks for listening. For Pastor Erwin Lutzer, this is Dave McAllister. Running to Win is sponsored by the Moody Church.
3: Deseret News. I'm John Scott. Iran has reportedly stopped communicating with mediators after Israel threatened to bomb Beirut as it continues fighting the Lebanese militia Hezbollah. That's according to two semi-official Iranian news agencies. Israel and the U.S. maintain the fighting in Lebanon is separate from the Iran war talks. Russian forces launching a massive aerial attack on Kyiv and other Ukrainian cities, killing at least 18 civilians and wounding over 100. The BBC's Vitaly Shevchenko is in the Ukrainian capital.
4: We heard at least 12 loud bangs and then a Russian drone flying overhead, followed by Ukrainian air defenses trying to shoot it down. This wide-ranging Russian attack, this is something that Ukrainians had been expecting since Russia threatened to carry out a campaign of devastating strikes against Kyiv. So residents of the Ukrainian capital have been sheltering and using the metro as a shelter for the past two or three nights.
3: Job openings jumping in April. The Labor Department reports that U.S. employers posted 7.6 million job vacancies in April. That's up from 6.9 million in March. It's that time of year again. Hurricane season runs June 1st through November 30th. So what can Americans who live near the Gulf of America expect?
5: It is good news for folks in Louisiana, Mississippi, Alabama, and Florida who live near the Gulf. The National Weather Service is forecasting a below normal hurricane season. The agency predicting a total of 8 to 14 named storms, only 3 to 6 expected to become hurricanes, and only 1 to 3 could become a major hurricane with winds at 111 miles per hour or higher.
3: That's Laura Wetters. This is SRN News. It's decision time at the Supreme Court.
6: The justices are expected to deliver rulings in more than 20 cases before going into recess in July. One of the most important has to do with transgenderism. The High Court will decide whether or not states have the right to bar males from competing in sports against females at the high school and collegiate levels. Last year, the justices delivered a landmark ruling in support of state laws that bar children from undergoing sex change operations. Michael Harrington reporting.
3: President Trump moving to give administration officials more control over the billions of dollars in grants awarded by federal agencies in an effort to root out waste, fraud, and abuse. The Human Rights Campaign, America's largest gay pressure group, is complaining because the president's action will strip money from any program that promotes abortion, transgenderism, or the LGBT lifestyle. This is SRN News. Artificial intelligence company Anthropic moving toward a Wall Street public offering.
7: It's the latest chapter in its meteoric rise from a little-known research lab to one of the leading AI companies, valued at $965 billion. Anthropic has submitted a confidential filing to the Securities and Exchange Commission for a proposed initial public offering of its common stock. Anthropic said last week it had raised $65 billion in private funding that will push its valuation to $965 billion. Rich Thomason reporting.
3: NFL Commissioner Roger Goodell will testify before Congress as the league faces increasing federal scrutiny about its broadcast deals and its recent practice of airing games on paywalled streaming services. This hearing will be looking into the league's television deals and their compliance with a federal antitrust exemption. More details at srnnews.com.
8: This is a look at your weather forecast for the Peoria area. Sunny skies are expected today on our Tuesday. We'll have a high of 85 degrees, dropping down to 53 for a low overnight tonight under mostly clear skies. 85 on your Wednesday, sunny skies expected again tomorrow, and then warming up to 88 on Thursday with sunny skies. Again today for our Tuesday, we'll have a high near 85 under sunny skies.
9: Special thanks to Mike and Kara Hansen of Morton celebrating their wedding anniversary today. 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

David McWhorter, Come Jesus Come on Rejoice. Just a quick reminder, our bus trip did sell out, but we are taking names in case, you know, just in case someone cancels and you could make it still on the bus. But yeah, that's going to be a fun trip. Here's I Am They.

Paul Balazs, All Because of the Cross. It is a warm one out there. Yeah, in the 80s all this week with very little relief as far as precipitation. But there's going to be a lot of perspiring out there. And let's go over the benefits of sweating. Basically, you are your own little swamp cooler. They have these things called swamp coolers down in Arizona. And it just basically pumps water up to the top, and then it just, the evaporation helps take down the heat. And that's what your body is doing. It's creating thermoregulation. The sweat moistens your skin, and then it evaporates, and that takes with it the heat. And it's actually cooling the blood beneath your tissues, because homeostasis is what it's all about, to keep that core temperature around 98.6. So it's this continuous feedback loop that the Lord put in operation. So today, as you enjoy the sweat coming out of your glands, it's also doing something good to detox you as well. I know it is not comfortable, that's for sure, to be all sticky. But yeah, it is God's design to keep us from melting down. Here's Jamie McDonald.

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0: Paul tells us in 2 Timothy 4 to be ready to preach the word in season and out of season. As Christian parents, what's that mean? Well, the most important calling we have is to teach our kids the Bible. One of the biggest problems we have in North American evangelicalism is biblical illiteracy. Why is it rampant? Well, because we as parents have given away our responsibility of preaching God's word to our kids. We've given it over to youth groups and Sunday school classes. While 2 Timothy is intended for spiritual leaders in our church, Mom and Dad, we're the spiritual leaders in our homes. Let's take it seriously. Look around. The world isn't getting any better, and the only hope we have is found in God's word. 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

Josiah Queen don't have a lot of songs about demons, but they are happening and they are a part of our everyday. Hey, we want to say a big thanks to Mike and Kara Hansen for letting us in on the celebration of their wedding anniversary. And we appreciate you being partners with the ministry over so many years. Proverbs 3, 5, and 6, that's their verse. Trust in the Lord with all your heart. Lean not on your own understanding. In all your ways, acknowledge Him. He will guide your path straight. They're grateful for the ministry of WBNH and the life-giving preaching and music. Thank you so much, Mike and Kara Hansen, for being a part of keeping WBNH going. Here's Doran Wells. Let the church sing.

We the Kingdom Rescue Me. You ever order something and you just realize, you know what, I'm going to keep ordering that thing and might as well click that little button as far as just, you know, reorder it for me. I don't have to worry about it month after month. And, you know, I'm thinking in terms of spiritual things, we're on that same plan. I mean, we signed up with the Lord Jesus Christ to be our Savior, our forgiver of our sins, past, present, and future. And so his blood shed 2,000 years ago, it is on the repeat plan. And any new sin that comes up, it is covered by the blood. Here's Stephen Curtis Chapman. Do it again. Yeah.

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1: I love the way that Max Lucado put it. He said, the cross, it rests on the timeline of history like a compelling diamond. Its tragedy summons all sufferers. Its absurdity attracts all cynics. Its hope lures all seekers. History has idolized it and despised it, gold-plated it and burned it, worn it and trashed it. History has done everything but ignore it. That's the option that the cross does not offer. No one can ignore it. How can you ignore a piece of lumber that suspends the greatest claim in history? If the account is true, it is history's hinge. If it is not,

0: It's history's hoax. That's why the cross is what really matters.
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3: Start a discussion about Christian films, and you're sure to eventually hear there just isn't much interest, and you'll probably not hear much disagreement. 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And that night we started the first Christian Movie Central. 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

Sarah Reeves, Just Want You. This next one, Waymaker, was actually written by a gal from Nigeria. Her name is Sinash, and she is just prolific. You know, it's interesting. We don't get a lot of songs that have come from other parts of the country, you know, America, actually Australia, I will take that back, and New Zealand. Okay, that proved me wrong right there. So maybe I need to look in to see where some more songs are coming from. We think America is just cranking them out, but there are other believers around the world creating beautiful praise and worship music. Here's Michael W. Smith, Waymaker.

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The cry from the heart of Katie Nicole, have your way. And that's got to be that posture that all of us take. Lord God, have your way. That's the only way out when we find ourselves just burdened by different things. Maybe today you are burdened by some kind of a hang up, a hurt. Maybe, you know, it's a chemical dependency. But there's a beautiful ministry that is really healing and helping the church. It's called Celebrate Recovery. And we know of four of them, and we've listed them on our website. And they're sitting on our community calendar. 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It's our community calendar.

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1: With SRN News, I'm John Scott. Israeli strikes on Lebanon continuing despite hopes for an end to the violence.
2: Deadly Israeli strikes were reported in southern Lebanon on Tuesday as tensions remain high. Despite U.S. President Donald Trump's announcement the day before that Israel and Hezbollah have agreed to dial back fighting and ahead of the next round of talks between Israel and Lebanon in Washington. Among those killed on Tuesday was a father along with his daughter and son from the Christian town of Kleia, according to Lebanon's state-run national news agency. On Monday, Benjamin Netanyahu threatened to strike Dahiyeh. The Israeli strikes on Beirut's southern suburbs were called off following a conversation between the Israeli Prime Minister and Trump, who said that efforts were underway to reduce tensions.
1: That's correspondent Malek Harb. The United States and Iran have traded fire as they try to reach a more lasting truce. Iran has maintained its chokehold over the Strait of Hormuz, perpetuating a global fuel crisis, while the U.S. has tried to cement its naval blockade on Iranian ports. Authorities investigating the fatal shootings of 6 people in Iowa. Correspondent Mike Hempen has details in this report.
3: Iowa investigators believe the 6 were killed by a relative who took his own life when confronted by police. Muscatine, Iowa Police Chief Anthony Keyes says officers were called to a home in the city where they found 4 people fatally shot.
4: The adult male suspect had left the residence prior to law enforcement's arrival, but was quickly identified as Ryan Willis McFarland, 52 years Muscatine, Iowa. Officers located McFarland on the riverfront trail near the pedestrian bridge. While talking to Ryan Willis McFarland, he took his own life.
3: The audio is courtesy of WQAD-TV. I'm Mike Hempen.
1: This is SRN News. The Museum of the Bible celebrates America.
5: The popular institution in Washington, D.C. will host a series of events to mark the country's 250th year. The Bible and America 250 will include new exhibits, a lecture series, and a theater production based on the faith of George Washington. Museum spokesman Anthony Schmidt tells the Christian Post, quote, "The Bible was just such an immense cultural authority during the founding era. Writings of that time just dripped with biblical imagery and allusions." Michael Harrington reporting.
1: Jewish advocates in New York City and across the country are expressing dismay that Mayor Zoran Mamdani did not attend the annual parade that honors Israel over the past weekend. He broke with a decades-long political custom in the city because of his support for the Palestinians. Sunday's Israel Day parade in Manhattan has for years drawn mayors and political leaders. Mamdani's absence had been expected. This is SRN News. A jury finds a store owner not guilty in murder of a black teen.
3: A jury in South Carolina has found a store owner not guilty in the 2023 shooting of a black 14-year-old. Jurors have returned a verdict for Chi-K Rick Chow, who shot Cyrus Carmack Belton in the back after chasing him from his store. Prosecutors say Chow wrongfully thought the teen had stolen 4 bottles of water, but defense lawyers maintain Chow fired to defend his son after Carmack Belton pointed a gun at him. Sobs and cries of distress could be heard from the Carmack Belton family in the courtroom after the verdict was read. I'm Mike Hempen.
1: 5 American cruise ship passengers exposed to hantavirus leaving a Nebraska quarantine facility. U.S. health officials say they will complete the monitoring at home and will remain symptom-free, hopefully. More details at srnnews.com.
6: This is a look at your weather forecast for the Peoria area. Sunny skies are expected today on our Tuesday. We'll have a high of 85 degrees, dropping down to 53 for a low overnight tonight under mostly clear skies. 85 on your Wednesday, sunny skies expected again tomorrow, and then warming up to 88 on Thursday with sunny skies. Again today for our Tuesday, we'll have a high near 85 under sunny skies.
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9: Beloved, if you know Jesus, it's because he chose you before the foundation of the world. He pre-loved you, beloved. And he planned in advance that he was going to save you and bring you to himself.

0: Long before the stars were hung in the sky and before the earth was created, the creator of the universe, he thought of you. God knew you and he loved you. He also chose you to be his own. It's really amazing when you think about it. Hello and welcome to Discovering the Jewish Jesus. I'm your host, Dustin Roberts. And today, Rabbi Schneider, he's going to explore the first couple of verses in the book of Ephesians to share the Apostle Paul's take on this magnificent truth of God's love for you. So let's get started. Here's Rabbi.
1: Grace to you and peace from God our Father and Yeshua HaMashiach. I want you to know, those of you that are listening right now, that's God's heart to you. Listen, grace to you and peace to you from God our Father and from Yeshua HaMashiach. Jesus died for your sin. And now God is reaching out to you. He's looking past your sin because Jesus died for it. And he's coming to you in love, and he's coming to you in friendship, and he's coming into your room right now and he's saying, grace to you and peace. Do not be afraid. I love you. And so Paul begins by putting God's people at ease so they can receive from the heart of God. Some of you are having a hard time receiving from the Lord because you think God's mad at you. You think God's rejected you. You think God doesn't love you. You feel condemned. But beloved, the devil is the accuser of the brethren. If you have truly turned your life over to Jesus, if you've repented and are in the process of repenting, and what I mean by that, beloved, we don't become perfect at once. Paul said not that he'd attained it or that he had become perfect, but that he kept on pressing on. If you're truly seeking to love the Lord, if your heart is crying out to him, God, I want to be right with you. I want to live for you. I don't want to sin against you. If you're trapped in a sin, you're saying, God, deliver me. Deliver me. You're crying out to him day and night to deliver you. I want you to know, beloved, God loves you. And he's saying to you, grace to you, my child, and peace to you. Just be at peace. God's there for you. God loves you, and God wants to be with you. Paul continues on, and he says in verse number 3, blessed be the God and Father of Yeshua HaMashiach. And we begin our Hebrew prayers by saying, Baruch atah Adonai Eloheinu Melech Olam, which means, blessed art thou, O Lord, our God. Baruch atah Adonai Eloheinu Melech Olam. Blessed art thou, O Lord, our God, King of the universe. This is what Paul is doing here. Blessed be the God and Father of Yeshua HaMashiach. It's a very Jewish blessing. Even as we begin the prayer, Baruch atah Adonai, blessed art thou, O Lord. What's Paul doing? He's saying, blessed be the God and Father of Yeshua the Messiah. So he's beginning the book of Ephesians, beloved, in a very traditional Jewish way. He continues on there and he says, blessed be the God and Father of Yeshua HaMashiach, who has blessed us with every spiritual blessing in the heavenly places. First, he says of the Lord that he's blessed. He says, blessed be the God and Father. First of all, he's saying that God is the blessed one. In other words, he is the one that is blessed. And so Paul was giving back to him that praise, blessed, because God's the only blessed one. And if you and I want to be blessed, we have to be blessed from the one that has the power to bless us, and that is the blessed one, the God and Father of Yeshua HaMashiach. So with that in mind, let me read it again. Paul said, blessed be the God and Father of Yeshua HaMashiach, who has blessed us with every spiritual blessing in the heavenly places in Messiah. And so we're going to see that we've been raised with Messiah and seated with him in the heavenly places. Listen, the scripture tells us to seek first the kingdom of God and everything else will be added unto us. In other words, the Father is saying, if you seek first the one that has the power to bless you, he's going to bless you because he's the rewarder of those that diligently seek him. The blessing may not come to you in the way you think it's going to come. Some people are looking to become, you know, really wealthy. But you know what? God hasn't called us to a mountain of money. He's called us to Mount Sinai. He's called us, beloved, to himself. You'll be blessed, though, beyond your wildest belief, beloved, when you're blessed by the Blessed One. You might not experience it fully in this world. None of us will. But the Bible tells us, eye is not seen and ear is not heard, and neither has it ever even entered into the heart of man, the things that God has prepared for those that love him. So listen to this again. Blessed be the God and Father of Yeshua Mashiach, who has blessed us, beloved, with every spiritual blessing in the heavenly places. What type of a blessing do we have? A spiritual blessing. But beloved, some people are looking to the Lord not for a spiritual blessing. They're looking to the Lord, beloved, for worldly blessings. Listen, don't use God to fulfill the American dream. Seek God, beloved, for his own presence. He said to Abraham, I am your exceedingly great reward. And so the blessing that we have, beloved, it's a heavenly blessing. It's a spiritual blessing. It's love, it's power, it's joy, it's peace, it's self-control. It's being in victory in the spirit realm. And beloved, we have these things, and it's going to become more evident to you as we proceed through this study in the book of Ephesians. I'm continuing on now in the fourth verse. Just as he chose us in him before the foundation of the world. Let me read the verses together now. Blessed be the God and Father of Yeshua Mashiach, who has blessed us with every spiritual blessing in the heavenly places in Messiah. Get this now. Just as he chose us, get it now, who did he choose? If you know him, beloved, if you love him, who did he choose? He chose, listen now, you. God chose you. Let me say it again. Just as he chose us in him, verse 4, before the foundation of the world, that we should be holy and blameless before him in love. Do you know what an awesome blessing that is, Yedidim, beloved ones, to understand that God chose you? Listen, you didn't choose him. He chose you. Jesus said, you did not choose me, but I chose you. Jesus also said, if you were of the world would love you. But because I chose you out of the world, therefore the world hates you. You need to understand, beloved, that God chose you. First by sending his son, but then by drawing you to himself through the Holy Spirit, beloved, and through divine providence. When you understand that God chose you before the foundation of the world to be his, beloved, that will revolutionize your life and it will become the foundation of much of your Christian doctrine. Listen to what Paul said. Blessed be the God and Father of Yeshua Mashiach, who has blessed us with every spiritual blessing in the heavenly places. Listen now, just as he chose you, just as he chose us in him before the foundation of the world. Now, you may say to yourself, well, he chose me, but I chose him. No, he chose you. Jesus specifically said, you did not choose me. Did you know that Jesus said, you did not choose me, but I chose you? You did not choose him. He chose you. Hallelujah and amen. And when did he choose you, beloved? Before the foundation of the world. Not by deeds of righteousness, which we have done, but according to his mercy.
0: 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But first, I want you to know that our desire is to see God move powerfully in your life. 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The church will experience a spiritual awakening. 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
1: Let's continue on. Just as he chose us in him before the foundation of the world, that we should be holy and blameless before him in love. Listen to the next verse now, Ephesians 1:5. He chose you Now, verse 5 says, he predestined us to adoption as sons through Yeshua Mashiach to himself, according to the kind intention of his will. Now, sometimes when you bring up predestination, people say, I don't believe in predestination. Let me tell you, if you accept the Bible, you believe in predestination because predestination is in the Bible. Get your Bible out, beloved, and look at Ephesians chapter 1, verse number 5. And this is not the only place that the Holy Spirit speaks about predestination in the Bible. Read it for yourself, Ephesians 1, 5. He predestined us to adoption as sons through Jesus Christ. Paul said he chose you in him before the foundation of the world, and he predestined you to adoption as a son. That is something, beloved, to get excited about. When you realize your salvation rests in God, you had to yield, beloved, but man is made willing in the day of God's power. See, the Bible tells us, we're going to see in a second, that we were dead in our transgressions and sins. We didn't have the ability to respond spiritually, but God saved you, beloved. He made you alive in Messiah through a sovereign act of his will. And if you'll bear with me on this, I think you'll find it so powerful and so anointed. And if you'll receive it, it will bless you. Because when you know that God chose you, beloved, when you know that it wasn't you that chose him, but that it was he that chose you, that will give you such a love for God. That'll make you so excited about being Jesus's beloved. And you'll be willing to bear the reproach of being rejected when you witness for him, because you'll know what a privilege it is, beloved, to be chosen by him. And Jesus said, if you were chosen by me, he said, you're going to bear the same thing that I bore. Jesus said, if you're of the world would love you. But because I chose you out of the world, therefore the world hates you. We lift up the name of Jesus today. Hallelujah and amen. Now, some people say, well, the reason that the Lord chose me was because he knew that I would choose him. But beloved, that negates the scriptures. That's not what Paul is saying. In fact, if we go to the book of Romans now, chapter number 8, I want to show you a scripture that many people will use to try to refute what I'm teaching here. Romans chapter number 8, beginning in verse number 29. For whom he foreknew, and this is where they get it from, the word foreknew. They say, God foreknew that I would choose him. And because God foreknew that I would choose him, they say, he chose me. And this is where they get it from. From for whom he foreknew, he also predestinated. There's that word predestinate again. Remember, you can't say the rabbi's teaching predestination and turn me off, because, beloved, I'm just reading what the Bible says. The Bible uses the word predestination. So don't reject me, because if you reject me, beloved, I'm just reading what the word of God says to you. Verse 29, Romans chapter 8. For whom he foreknew, he also predestined to become conformed to the image of his son. There's that same language again. That he might be the firstborn among many brethren, and whom he predestinated, these he called. Whom he called, he justified. Whom he justified, he glorified. But here's what you need to understand. When Paul says here, whom he foreknew, Paul's not saying he foreknew that we would choose him. Paul's saying he foreknew us. There's a big difference. Paul's not saying God foreknew that you would choose him. That's not what the scripture says at all there in Romans 8, 29. Rather, what Paul's saying is God foreknew you. He foreloved you. He loved you and chose you before the foundation of the world and already planned it in advance that you were going to be an object, beloved, of his mercy, that he was going to adopt and bring to himself as a son. And so you see this concept that God chose us because he foreknew that we would choose him. The Bible doesn't teach that. Not at all. The Bible doesn't teach that God chooses one over another because he would know what they would do. Rather, the Bible teaches that God is sovereign, beloved, and he does what he wants to do. That's why Paul says in Romans 9, you will say to me then, there must be injustice with God if God chooses some. But Paul answers back, who are you, O man, that answers back to God? Doesn't the potter have the right over the clay to make from the same lump one vessel for honor and one for dishonor? And Paul teaches this very, very strongly. So let me back up again. We're in the very beginning of the book of Ephesians. Paul begins his book by blessing the Father, Baruch Atah Adonai. And then he speaks about how God the Father, the Blessed One, that he has blessed us, those that are his. He's writing to believers. He's writing to the church at Ephesus that the Blessed One has chosen us before the foundation of the world and that he predestinated us to adoption as sons. Now, as we look at the words of Jesus, what is very plain is that Jesus did not choose everybody. Jesus, for example, in John chapter 6, began to talk about who he was, and they began to grumble against him. And Jesus said, "Don't grumble among yourself. No one can come to me unless it's been granted from the Father." So as we turn to the Gospel of John chapter 6, we read these words. Jesus said in verse 35, "I am the bread of life. He who comes to me shall not hunger, and he who believes in me shall never thirst. But I said to you that you have seen me, and yet you do not believe." But then he says in verse 37, "All that the Father gives me shall come to me." What did Paul say in Ephesians chapter 1? "Blessed be the God and Father of Yeshua HaMashiach that has blessed us and chose us before the foundation of the world." Now in John 6, verse 37, Jesus said, "All that the Father gives me shall come to me." So there were these that were grumbling against him, these that were rejecting him. Jesus said, "You know, I know that you don't believe," but then he said in verse 37, "But all that the Father gives me shall come to me, and the one who comes to me, I will certainly not cast out." He continues in verse 39, "And this is the will of him that sent me, that of all that he has given me, I lose nothing." In John 10, Jesus said to those that were not believing, "You believe not," he said, "because you're not my sheep." But Jesus said, "I know my sheep. My Father has given them to me." Now, some of you might not like this, but I challenge you to look up the scripture references that I'm sharing with you for yourself, because all I'm doing is I'm sharing what Jesus said. Jesus continues in John chapter 6. They're not believing in him. They say in verse 42, "Is this not Jesus, the son of Joseph, whose father and mother we know? How does he now say, 'I've come down out of heaven'?" Jesus answered, "Do not grumble among yourselves. No one can come to me unless the Father who sent me draws him." He continues on, and he begins to say, "You have to eat my flesh and drink my blood." And this was too much. They couldn't handle it anymore. So I'm reading now in verse number 54. Yeshua says, "He who eats my flesh and drinks my blood has eternal life, and I'll raise him up on the last day." And then he continues on, and these things he said in verse number 59 in the synagogue as he taught in Capernaum. Many, therefore, of his disciples, when they heard this, when they heard him saying, "Unless you eat my flesh and drink my blood," they couldn't handle it. It sounded like grotesque to them. It was unkosher. So it says in verse 60, "Many, therefore, of his disciples, when they heard this, said, 'This is a difficult statement. Who can listen to it?'" Jesus in verse 61, "But Jesus, conscious that his disciples grumbled, said to him, 'Does this cause you to stumble?'" And then he said, "What if you should behold?" I'm just going to skip that and get right to the point. Jesus said this, "But there are some of you," in verse number 64, "who do not believe." And in verse 65, he says this, "For this reason I said to you that no one can come to me unless it has been granted from the Father." So Paul says in Ephesians chapter 1, "Blessed be the God and Father of Yeshua Mashiach, who has blessed us with every spiritual blessing in the heavenly places, just as he chose us in him before the foundation of the world and predestined us to adoption." Do you know, in John 17, beloved, when Jesus is praying what we call the high priestly prayer, listen what Jesus said in verse number 6. Jesus said, "I manifested," he's speaking to the Father, he said, "I manifested thy name to the men whom thou gave me out of the world." So Jesus manifested himself to the ones that the Father gave him. He didn't manifest himself to everybody. Jesus said, "I thank you, Father, Lord of heaven and of earth, that you revealed these to the babes, but hid them from the wise and prudent." So Jesus says, "I manifested thy name to the men whom thou gave me out of the world." And in verse number 9 of John 17, listen to this striking statement. Jesus said, "I ask on their behalf. I do not ask on behalf of the world, but of those whom thou hast given me." Beloved, if you know Jesus, it's because he chose you before the foundation of the world. He pre-loved you, beloved, and he planned in advance that he was going to save you and bring you to himself. Your salvation, beloved, rests on the solid anchor and the solid foundation of the sovereignty of God. Jesus said, all the Father gives me will come to me. And he said, of all the sheep that the Father has given me in John 10, I will lose none. When you understand, beloved, that God chose you before the foundation of the world, that that's how much the Father loves you, I'm going to tell you, you're going to get on fire for Jesus. God bless you and shalom. Not only are thousands of people getting saved through this ministry, but oftentimes when I travel around the world, the Lord will open up doors for me to minister to political leaders and people in high places. I want you to know, when you send me through television and on-the-ground crusades, there's fruit that's being won for the kingdom of God, and you that are supporting me, beloved, are having a part to play. You're going to have a reward for all this fruit that's being wrought through this ministry. You see, beloved, Paul says, how shall they hear without a preacher, and how shall the preacher go unless somebody sends him? You're the ones that are sending me, and together, beloved, we're going to be rewarded. I want to encourage you right now, if the Lord is speaking to your heart about supporting me and supporting this ministry, just be obedient to him and you're going to be blessed.
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2: The Aaronic Blessing in the book of Numbers chapter 6 is not a blessing that comes from an impersonal being out there somewhere in the heavens. 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So receive God's blessing into your life right now. The Lord bless you and keep you. The Lord make his face shine on you and be gracious to you. The Lord lift you up with his countenance. And the Lord give you, beloved one, his peace.
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2: Peter opens his first letter, giving thanks to God for the new birth we received through the resurrection of Jesus Christ from the dead. This is Today in the Word. I'm Donna Leland. Peter's letter reminds us that in Christ, we have been born again. Today in the Word, we read in 1 Peter 1:3, "In His great mercy, He has given us new birth into a living hope." This new life means we have God as our Father, who has promised an inheritance waiting for us. This inheritance can never perish, spoil, or fade. It's difficult for us to imagine, since we live in a world where things fall apart. Everything we own will end up decaying or cast into a landfill. Yet God promises that our inheritance in Christ will endure forever. This is why we have a living hope and can rejoice even in suffering. Peter's shift to discuss suffering may feel unexpected in this expression of thanksgiving, but it's a message we need to hear. For a believer, suffering is normal. As one commentator put it, those who live faithful lives in an unbelieving world will find opposition to both their ideas and their practices. Suffering should come as no surprise, but God has a purpose in suffering. Peter reminds us that faithfulness in suffering shows the proven genuineness of faith. They could be even more sure of their inheritance because of it. All this is a reason to greatly rejoice, despite circumstances, because in Christ, we know what the future holds. Thanks so much for being a part of our Today in the Word family. You can always follow us on

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1: Some fossils are only a few decades old. Learn about it next on today's Creation Moment. And now, here's our Creation Moment's host, Ian Taylor.
2: How long does it take to make a fossil? Most people think that it takes a long time, and that's partly because we have been repeatedly told that fossils are millions of years old. But experience, which is, after all, what science is all about, shows that it is not unusual for things to become stone very quickly under the proper conditions. The process of fossilization, where minerals replace the original material, is illustrated very nicely by a miner's hat. A miner lost his hat in a mine in Australia. It was found 50 years later, completely turned to limestone. The hat is now in a mining museum in Tasmania. Even more dramatic is the bowler hat that was buried in a volcanic explosion in 1886 in New Zealand. When it was excavated, only 20 years later, it had been completely turned to stone. Just think for a moment. If these were not modern artifacts, but say, a fish, they might have been declared to be millions of years old. Many, if not most, fossils were produced during the great flood of Noah's time, when plants and animals were quickly covered by the sediment and water. They bear witness to God's judgment of sin. And those fossil hats put into question the idea that we are the product of millions of years of evolution.
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4: This is a look at your weather forecast for the Peoria area. Sunny skies are expected today on our Tuesday. We'll have a high of 85 degrees, dropping down to 53 for a low overnight tonight under mostly clear skies. 85 on your Wednesday, sunny skies expected again tomorrow, and then warming up to 88 on Thursday with sunny skies. Again today for our Tuesday, we'll have a high near 85 under sunny skies.
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0: Today on Grow Your Faith, we're in Acts chapters 6 and 7, where Stephen was accused of blasphemy, and then he addressed the high priest with the call of Abraham.
1: Now in those days, when the number of the disciples was multiplying, there arose a complaint against the Hebrews by the Hellenists, because their widows were neglected in the daily distribution. Then the 12 summoned the multitude of the disciples.
2: It is not desirable that we should leave the word of God and serve tables. Therefore, brethren, seek out from among you 7 men of good reputation, full of the Holy Spirit and wisdom, whom we may appoint over this business. But we will give ourselves continually to prayer and to the ministry of the word.
1: And the saying pleased the whole multitude. And they chose Stephen, a man full of faith in the Holy Spirit, and Philip, Prochorus, Nicanor, Timon, Parmenas, and Nicholas, a proselyte from Antioch, whom they set before

0: before the apostles, and when they had prayed, they laid hands on them. Then the word of God spread, and the number of the disciples multiplied greatly in Jerusalem, and a great many of the priests were obedient to the faith. And Stephen, full of faith and power, did great wonders and signs among the people. Then there arose some from what is called the synagogue of the freedmen, Cyrenians, Alexandrians, and those from Cilicia and Asia, disputing with Stephen. And they were not able to resist the wisdom and the spirit by which he spoke. Then they secretly induced men to say,
1: "We have heard him speak blasphemous words against Moses and God."
0: And they stirred up the people, the elders and the scribes. And they came upon him, seized him, and brought him to the council. They also set up false witnesses.
2: "This man does not cease to speak blasphemous words against this holy place and the law. For we have heard him say that this Jesus of Nazareth will destroy this place and change the customs which Moses delivered to us."
0: And all who sat in the council, looking steadfastly at him, saw his face as the face of an angel. Then the high priest said,
3: "Are these things so?"
4: "Brethren and fathers, listen. The God of glory appeared to our father Abraham when he was in Mesopotamia, before he dwelt in Haran, and said to him, 'Get out of your country and from your relatives, and come to a land that I will show you.' Then he came out of the land of the Chaldeans and dwelt in Haran. And from there, when his father was dead, he moved him to this land in which you now dwell. And God gave him no inheritance in it, not even enough to set his foot on. But even when Abraham had no child, he promised to give it to him for a possession and to his descendants after him. But God spoke in this way, that his descendants would dwell in a foreign land and that they would bring them into bondage and oppress them 400 years. And the nation to whom they will be in bondage, I will judge, said God. And after that, they shall come out and serve me in this place." Then he gave him the covenant of circumcision. And so Abraham begot Isaac and circumcised him on the 8th day. And Isaac begot Jacob. And Jacob begot the 12 patriarchs. And the patriarchs, becoming envious, sold Joseph into Egypt. But God was with him, and delivered him out of all his troubles, and gave him favor and wisdom in the presence of Pharaoh, king of Egypt. And he made him governor over Egypt and all his house. Now a famine and great trouble came over all the land of Egypt and Canaan, and our fathers found no sustenance. But when Jacob heard that there was grain in Egypt, he sent out our fathers first. And the second time Joseph was made known to his brothers, and Joseph's family became known to the Pharaoh. Then Joseph sent and called his father Jacob and all his relatives to him, 75 people. So Jacob went down to Egypt, and he died, he and our fathers. And they were carried back to Shechem and laid in the tomb that Abraham bought for a sum of money from the sons of Hamor, the father of Shechem. But when the time of the promise drew near, which God had sworn to Abraham, the people grew and multiplied in Egypt till another king arose who did not know Joseph. This man dealt treacherously with our people and oppressed our forefathers, making them expose their babies so that they might not live. At this time, Moses was born and was well-pleasing to God, and he was brought up in his father's house for 3 months. But when he was set out, Pharaoh's daughter took him away and brought him up as her own son. And Moses was learned in all the wisdom of the Egyptians, and was mighty in words and deeds. Now when he was 40 years old, it came into his heart to visit his brethren, the children of Israel. And seeing one of them suffer wrong, he defended and avenged him who was oppressed and struck down the Egyptian. For he supposed that his brethren would have understood that God would deliver them by his hand. But they did not understand. And the next day, he appeared to two of them as they were fighting and tried to reconcile them, saying, "Men, you are brethren. Why do you wrong one another?" But he who did his neighbor wrong pushed him away, saying, "Who made you a ruler and a judge over us? Do you want to kill me as you did the Egyptian yesterday?" Then, at this saying, Moses fled and became a dweller in the land of Midian, where he had two sons. And when 40 years had passed, an angel of the Lord appeared to him in a flame of fire in a bush in the wilderness of Mount Sinai. When Moses saw it, he marveled at the sight. And as he drew near to observe, the voice of the Lord came to him, saying, "I am the God of your fathers, the God of Abraham, the God of Isaac, and the God of Jacob." And Moses trembled and dared not look. Then the Lord said to him, "Take your sandals off your feet, for the place where you stand is holy ground. I have surely seen the oppression of my people who are in Egypt. I have heard their groaning and have come down to deliver them. And now come, I will send you to Egypt." This Moses, whom they rejected, saying, "Who made you a ruler and a judge?" is the one God sent to be a ruler and a deliverer by the hand of the angel who appeared to him in the bush. He brought them out after he had shown wonders and signs in the land of Egypt and in the Red Sea and in the wilderness 40 years. This is that Moses who said to the children of Israel, "The Lord your God will raise up for you a prophet like me from your brethren. Him you shall hear." This is he who was in the congregation in the wilderness with the angel who spoke to him on Mount Sinai, and with our fathers, the one who received the living oracles to give to us, whom our fathers would not obey, but rejected. And in their hearts, they turned back to Egypt, saying to Aaron, "Make us gods to go before us. As for this Moses who brought us out of the land of Egypt, we do not know what has become of him." And they made a calf in those days, offered sacrifices to the idol, and rejoiced in the works of their own hands. Then God turned and gave them up to worship the host of heaven, as it is written in the book of the prophets, "Did you offer me slaughtered animals and sacrifices during 40 years in the wilderness, O house of Israel? You also took up the tabernacle of Moloch and the star of your god Remphan, images which you made to worship, and I will carry you away beyond Babylon." Our fathers had the tabernacle of witness in the wilderness, as he appointed, instructing Moses to make it according to the pattern that he had seen, which our fathers, having received it in turn, also brought with Joshua into the land possessed by the Gentiles, whom God drove out before the face of our fathers until the days of David, who found favor before God and asked to find a dwelling for the God of Jacob. But Solomon built him a house. However, the Most High does not dwell in temples made with hands. As the prophet says, "Heaven is my throne and earth is my footstool. What house will you build for me, says the Lord? Or what is the place of my rest? Has my hand not made all these things? You stiff-necked and uncircumcised in heart and ears, you always resist the Holy Spirit. As your fathers did, so do you. Which of the prophets did your fathers not persecute? And they killed those who foretold the coming of the Just One, of whom you now have become the betrayers and murderers, who have received the law by the direction of angels and have not kept it."
0: When they heard these things, they were cut to the heart, and they gnashed at him with their teeth. But he, being full of the Holy Spirit, gazed into heaven and saw the glory of God, and Jesus standing at the right hand of God.
4: "Look, I see the heavens opened and the Son of Man standing at the right hand of God."
0: Then they cried out with a loud voice, stopped their ears, and ran at him with one accord. And they cast him out of the city and stoned him. and the witnesses laid down their clothes at the feet of a young man named Saul. And they stoned Stephen as he was calling on God.
5: Oh, Jesus, receive my spirit.
0: Then he knelt down and cried out with a loud voice.
5: Lord, do not charge them with this sin.
0: And when he had said this, he fell asleep.
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1: Psalm 56 mentions how our loving Father thoughtfully bottles up our tears. 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
0: This has been today's prayer point. 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
3: The Southern Poverty Law Center is now exposed, not only in a congressional hearing, but in an 11-count felony indictment. We're going to talk about this on Faith and Freedom. I'm Matt Staver, founder and chairman of Liberty Counsel. Joining me is Holly Mead.
4: Well, you know, it's been years and years, and we've been talking all these years and dealing with lawsuits as well against the Southern Poverty Law Center. And so it seems like finally some of the truth is coming out about what they are doing and how they are hurting these conservative and many of them Christian organizations by putting up their so-called hate map.
3: Yes, this started for us in 2011, and the Southern Poverty Law Center put Liberty Counsel on their so-called hate list with their hate map, along with Family Research Council and other pro-family, pro-life, pro-religious freedom organizations. And they put you right there in their hate map along with the KKK and the other white supremacy groups that actually do violence. And interestingly, you will not find Antifa on their hate map. You will not find real violent, liberal, left-leaning organizations on their hate map, even though they actually engage in and commit violence. So you see what they're doing is they are trying to really raise money. I think that's the ultimate goal of the Southern Poverty Law Center, the SPLC.
4: Yeah, they're funding these terrorist organizations. That's come out recently.
3: Yeah, they're trying to raise money, and they have a specific goal to destroy certain groups.
4: Yeah.
3: And so they do it in several ways. The interesting thing that came out, shocking thing, as bad as we thought of the SPLC, as much as we understood the SPLC was false and that they do everything to raise money and they try to lie by suggesting you're no different than some of these other violent groups, by putting you in the same list. They don't separate it. They put you in the same list. They have the same map, and they were lobbying different media and corporations and banks to promote this, including the federal government, especially during the Obama and Biden administrations. So we knew that they were bad. We actually created a webpage called lc.org/truth. That's dedicated just to this checkered history of the SPLC. But, Holly, we could not have made up what just happened.
4: No.
3: We would not have even thought about it. And that is the Southern Poverty Law Center now faces an 11-count federal indictment, including wire fraud, bank fraud, and money laundering. And what were they doing? They were actually taking donor funds, that they were soliciting donor funds, and they were soliciting the donor funds on the basis that they were opposing these white supremacy groups like the KKK and the neo-Nazi organizations and others.
4: You know, and I'm sure a lot of those donors thought they were doing a good thing by giving them money, you know. Of course, a lot of other things have come out. I mean, there was a former employee that started doing, you know, started blowing the whistle and saying, oh, they have all these overseas accounts and they're not really treating employees as well, as they say, and all this other stuff. So it's just been slowly eking out.
3: Yeah, they have a lot of employees that have raised the race issue, that
4: they're
3: a racist organization in terms of their employment practices and their environment. But the interesting thing is They raised a lot of money after the Charlottesville, Virginia situation some years ago when President Trump was in his first term. Remember, there was an event, a riot gathering in Charlottesville, and it became violent, and there were people who got killed.
4: And they were blaming President Trump.
3: And they were blaming President Trump. Because President Trump said that there were bad people there, but not everybody on either side was bad. You know, he's not putting a blanket over everybody.
4: Right.
3: You have to look at the bad actors there.
4: Right.
3: And so they blamed him for that. And I know that the SPLC raised a lot of money off of that. So they're raising money off of that, that they're going to come in and they're going to oppose this white supremacy group, and they raised a lot of money. People gave money to them. Well, guess what? They actually had paid money to a person and to groups to bus people into Charlottesville, white supremacy groups, and to organize some of the events that were happening in Charlottesville, white supremacy groups. In other words, they were taking donor funds and they were paying white supremacy groups that then would organize and bus people into Charlottesville that were part of the problem.
4: So they're not only coming after conservative organizations, calling them hate groups, but then they are stirring up their own form of hate at these organizations by funding these terrorist organizations.
3: Yeah, it'd almost be like
4: it's rather ironic,
3: a corporation that owns gas and then owns a car, and then they sell you gasoline that's designed to destroy your car engine so that they can give you gas, and then they can then give you a new car engine all the time because the gas is destroying the car engine. It's worse than that because this is a nonprofit organization.
4: People's lives are at stake.
3: Lives are at stake, and people give to a nonprofit organization because they trust them, and they've got a fiduciary duty to use the money in a way that they say that they're actually using the money. So they're saying they're going to use the money to oppose these white supremacy groups. Then they take the money and they pay white supremacy groups to cause problems.
4: Right. So they're keeping the funnel going. Oh, give us money. We'll fight these terrorist groups. Then they get out there and cause violence. And then, oh, we need more money to fight these terrorist groups when all along they're funding them.
3: Yeah, it's unbelievable. We would have never thought that they were that bad because you would never even consider that. So they actually paid members of the Ku Klux Klan, high-level people. They created payments to neo-Nazis, to Aryan Nation groups, and to others, multiple ones, and they created fake bank accounts. They set up these fake bank accounts by employees that were going to banks. They went to at least two banks. One bank had six companies that they created, and they created those companies, and the employee of SPLC said that, I am the sole proprietor of this particular company, and opened up an account. The company did not have any existence, did not have any employees, nothing. It was just an account under a name, and then the SPLC would funnel money into that account, and then from that account, the SPLC would pay these people of the white supremacy groups to commit bad acts. When they committed bad acts, they would raise money off of the fact that they're going to stop the bad actors, and they thought nobody would connect them, but the bank... in one of the situations, one of the banks got suspicious and began investigating all these accounts.
4: That's pretty bad when your bank is suspicious.
3: That's how it came to light. They got suspicious, and then the SPLC president and the chairman of the board jointly signed a letter to the bank saying these accounts are the SPLC's. They were opened by an employee. And they wanted the banks now to shut them down once the investigation happened.
4: I guess they haven't brought up the overseas accounts yet.
3: Oh, they haven't gotten to that yet.
4: Oh, yeah. Wait till you get in there.
3: Yeah. I'm sure that they were doing that from overseas accounts, too.
4: Yeah.
3: So anyway, that's why now. Mm-hmm. You know, you wonder, why do they need overseas accounts? Well, it may well be they send this money to overseas, and then from overseas they send it, and you can't trace it.
4: Yeah.
3: That may be another reason. So it may be much bigger than we even anticipated with this 11-count indictment. So that's what is behind the indictment. Then they recently were, there was a hearing on Capitol Hill with regards to the U.S. House Judiciary Committee held hearings on the Southern Poverty Law Center about this particular situation. I know our good friend Tony Perkins, with head of the Family Research Council, testified. And he testified, of course, from firsthand knowledge. And the security guard was actually there.
4: The one who was shot?
3: The one who was shot.
4: Wow.
3: And I know the security guard. I'd met him multiple times before and after this happened. But he's the one who stopped the shooter, Floyd Corkins, who was intent on committing mass murder against FRC. Why? Because 2011, this was 2012 when this happened, just a year later, Floyd Corkins looked at the SPLC hate map and went after it, the Family Research Council, to take them all out. And you would think that the SPLC, any common organization or person, would be horrified that that happened because of some information that you provided and somebody acted on it. You would retract it. You would stop. No, the SPLC is non-repentant. And they continue to have that up there. And they've caused other people to engage in bad acts as well that have read their false information. We have a case where they have brought Liberty Counsel into a litigation. We've been defending Liberty Counsel for a number of years on behalf of a client. We spent 11,000 plus hours, 25 depositions, 186,000 pages of evidence. We won in the district court unanimously on every area, and now it's pending in the Federal Court of Appeals. So we're just waiting on the Federal Court of Appeals to issue its ruling. Pray that it also, like the lower court, dismisses everything and puts this frivolous lawsuit to bed. For more information, go to Liberty Counsel's website, lc.org.
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5: With SRN News, I'm John Scott. Secretary of State Marco Rubio says he's optimistic about the potential for a resumption of nuclear talks with Iran. That's despite a shaky ceasefire in the war looking increasingly in doubt. Meanwhile, Iran's central bank says inflation has reached a record high in that country.
6: Year-on-year inflation in Iran reached a level in May unseen since World War II, underlining the economic pain average Iranians face as the Islamic Republic worries about the war with Israel and the U.S. restarting. A report Monday by Iran's central bank represents the first official acknowledgement of what Iranians shopping, paying for a taxi, or visiting a medical clinic already know. The riyal currency is battered by the war and uncertainty around it resuming. Meanwhile, long-time problems of economic management and government corruption also appear to be dragging down Iran's oil-backed economy as it remains under a U.S. naval blockade. Economic pressure in the past has sparked nationwide protests. I'm Charles DeLezma.
5: A curfew in place outside Delaney Hall, a federal ICE detention center in Newark, New Jersey, where at least 40 protesters have been arrested over the last 10 days. Correspondent Laura Winters reports many of these folks are not from the Garden State.
7: New revelations about who is actually demonstrating outside the federal facility where some extremely violent criminal illegal aliens are being held. The Department of Homeland Security says some of the anti-ICE protesters on scene causing chaos in Newark, New Jersey, have come all the way across the country from Portland, Oregon. 21 protesters arrested last week after video shows them assaulting federal officers, and at least another 20 people arrested Sunday. Laura Winters reporting.
5: President Trump names Bill Pulte as acting director of national intelligence following Tulsi Gabbard's planned departure at the end of the month. This is SRN News. A Major League Baseball team fires an employee for discrimination.
8: The Washington Nationals have fired director of community relations Sean Hudson after he revealed in a video interview that he had a vendetta against Trevor Williams. The pitcher is a devout Catholic and has criticized drag queens on social media. Hudson told the O'Keefe Media Group that because he disagrees with Williams' views, he makes sure to exclude the pitcher from team community events and from the Nationals' social media channels. Michael Harrington reporting.
5: The new patriarch of the Chaldean Church, one of the most important churches in the Middle East, has assumed his duties in Baghdad. Polis III previously served as the Archbishop of the northern Iraqi city of Mosul. His inauguration comes at a time when the number of Christians in Iraq has been dropping since 2003. That was when the U.S.-led invasion toppled Saddam Hussein, followed by the rise of ISIS. This is SRN News. The U.S. scaling back embassies and consulates in Africa.
9: The almost 50 U.S. embassies and consulates that are processing visa applications will be reduced to 20 hubs in the coming weeks. The move continues efforts by the Trump administration to restrict both immigrant and non-immigrant visas and to clamp down on those who travel on temporary visas but then overstay them. The administration has also scaled back on personnel at embassies and consulates around the world. I'm Lisa Dwyer.
5: Volunteers supporting Congo's Ebola outbreak response with cooked meals in a program assisted by the UN Food Agency. Their contributions could become one of the critical supports for the region as it grapples with a rapidly spreading rare species of Ebola confirmed in eastern Congo back in May. There have been 48 deaths so far. More details at srnnews.com.
1: This is a look at your weather forecast for the Peoria area. Sunny skies are expected today on our Tuesday. We'll have a high of 85 degrees, dropping down to 53 for a low overnight tonight under mostly clear skies. 85 on your Wednesday, sunny skies expected again tomorrow, and then warming up to 88 on Thursday with sunny skies. Again today for our Tuesday, we'll have a high near 85 under sunny skies.
0: Happy anniversary to our sponsors today, Mike and Kara Hansen of Morton. 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
11: 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Ryan McConaughey's doing all things technical. Trish is our producer. Lisa's hanging out. Josh is going to be answering your calls. And we come to you today because we have friends and partners who get behind us and allow us to bring you information and conversation and a little bit of encouragement like we're going to hear today. These friends and partners are having an impact on your life if you benefit from this program. Would you come alongside us here in June? It's our fiscal year end. Maria did. She said, relevant topics brought to me from someone who feels like a friend and brother. Maria, thank you. That warms my heart. And each month I choose a token of appreciation to send you in thanks. And in June, it's the heart cry of a hero. He passed away in March, and this month we decided to honor him by giving you his parting words to the church he loved. Dr. John Perkins wrote a book titled One Blood. It is filled with stories and hope and practical examples of the power of reconciliation. Let me send you a copy of that, One Blood. 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And thanks for your support of the Radio Backyard Fence. Two guests for you today, Shane and Shelley. Shane, and this gives me an opportunity to tell you that our, in just, I think it's 2 weeks from today, our book club starts. Rosie's Book Club is back, and we're reading the novel Shane. Shane Pruitt, though, doesn't have anything to do with that. Shane Pruitt serves as the National Next Gen Director for the North American Mission Board. He and his wife, Casey, live in Texas with their five children. He's been in ministry for more than 20 years as a church planter, lead pastor, and student pastor. I could say a lot more about him. But one of the most important things is he is co-author with Shelley Melia, who serves as Associate Dean and Program Director for the Master of Arts in Children's Ministry and the Master of Arts in Family Ministry in the Graduate School of Ministry at Dallas Baptist University. I did it all in one sentence. And they have written, Shane and Shelley have written, Reaching Generation Alpha. It's our featured resource today, subtitled A Ministry Guide for Discipling the Church Beyond the Screen. Just go to chrisfabrylive.org. Shelley, you doing okay today?
12: I'm doing great. Thank you so much for having us on here. We're just excited to be able to talk about what we believe the Lord gave us to share.
11: And so am I. And Shane, have you ever read the novel Shane?
13: You know what? First of all, it's great to be back on. Thanks for having me on again, Chris. And I haven't, you know, but people my whole life have told me, come back, Shane, come back. And I've never seen it. Or I've never seen the movie or read the novel before.
11: Okay. We're going to change all that. And you're going to be with us in 2 weeks on the book club. No, you don't have to be.
13: Love it.
11: But and people have asked, okay, so how do I be a part of the book club? All you got to do is get the book, library, buy it, read it, and then join us on that Tuesday because we're just going to have a roundtable discussion about it. But today's book is Reaching Generation Alpha. First, you, Shelley, why focus on this generation?
12: Well, they're the emerging generation. They are 2 years old to 16 years old in our churches. And Shane and I partnered and collaborated on this really because we have kids in both children's ministry and youth ministry, student ministry that are part of Gen Alpha. And so my background is children's ministry. And of course, he is the student ministry guru. And so we partnered together to try to really proactively paint a picture. Of course, generalizations happen when you talk about generation. So not every child, student are going to be exactly like what we talk about. But to help parents, to help grandparents, I think grandparents are really going to be interested in this, to learn more about the culture that our kids are growing up in.
11: Bingo. Shane, what do you say?
13: Yeah. And, you know, really now is the time. One of the things that we talk about in the book, there's a whole chapter on Generation Alpha in the gospel. And one of the things we share in there is according to statistics, 77%, and I want to say that again so everybody hears it, 77% of all Christians in the United States surrender to Jesus as Lord and Savior before the age of 18. Now, I believe in the sovereignty of God that God can save whom he wants when he wants, but practically speaking, if we don't reach a generation by the time they turn 18, we lose a whole generation. So now is the time. And also, they're diving into some things, unfortunately, because of screens and social media and phones and tablets in their hands at a very early age. We also wrote a whole chapter called Generation Alpha and Their Views on Sexuality and Gender. And according to Common Sense Media, 52% of 13-year-olds have already come across online pornography in some way. So that's the majority of them. So if we're waiting till they're teenagers or even adults to talk about these things, we're waiting too long. So now is the time. And that's why there was such urgency to write something like this.
11: And it's a great resource and it's eye-opening, I think, for parents or grandparents. But one of the things I saw online, Shelley, you speaking to a group of leaders in the church, you say that the world views, the purchasing, basically the life is shaped by algorithms for Generation Alpha. Is that true?
12: Yes. What I would say is that if we think about, really, we've been on a continuum of this for a while. It started with Gen Z and continues with them, where they began to listen to influencers more than institutions, where we have researchers like Gene Twang and Jonathan Haidt, who wrote Anxious Generation, who have really opened our eyes to the fact that technology really changed our kids. Most of us parents, myself included, if we could have a redo, if we could have an opportunity to maybe approach technology differently, most of us would probably say, yeah, we gave those phones too early. And so we know that our kids have been on this trajectory towards technology dependence. But now what we see with Gen Alpha is really formation. It's not just changing them. It's not just rewiring them. It's literally forming them because they have their own like personal personalized technology ecosystem that they live in. And so the things that they look at, as you know, feeds those algorithms, which then are going to feed them more and more and more. And it's why our country is so divided right now, is because we're all sort of listening to echo chambers in some ways. And so helping parents see, look, technology is actually forming your kids' worldview probably more than you realize. Certainly there's examples where that isn't happening. There's some really great people and Christian parents who are successfully navigating that. But I would say for the most part, parents are really struggling to win the heart of their child because of the influence of the world.
11: And this resource is going to help you. And the conversation today, I hope, just kind of whets your appetite. We're only going to scratch the surface of all of the research, all the surveys that Shane and Shelley have done. And one of the helpful things to me was they listed out all the generations. Builders were born before 46. Baby boomers, I'm at the tail end of the baby boom, 46 to 64. Generation X, 65 to 79. Millennials, 80 to 94. Generation Z, 95 to 2009. And then Generation Alpha, which we're talking about today, 2010 to 2024. And just starting Generation Beta is coming up after them, born in 25 on. 25 to 39. So those are the generations. And I agree, you know, the generalizations, it's like, I don't think that way. But as a general rule, here's what they're going through. And so I want you to hear that today at the back fence, reaching Generation Alpha with a real bold print. What is the gospel? How is Generation Alpha responding to the gospel and scriptural truth? It's our featured resource. Just go to chrisfabrylive.org, chrisfabrylive.org.
14: Shalom. I'm Mitch Glazer, president of Chosen People Ministries. There's a dangerous theology that has unfortunately become widespread. It's sometimes called replacement theology or supersessionism is the more technical term. And it brings with it the idea that the church has replaced Israel as the bride of Messiah. But if that were true, wouldn't that make Jesus an unfaithful groom? No, God has not abandoned his bride. Want proof? Look at Revelation chapter 21. The names of the 12 tribes of Israel are eternally transcribed over the 12 gates of the New Jerusalem. God is faithful to his people for all eternity. To discover how you can be part of Israel's glorious future, visit Chosen People Ministries at chosenpeople.com/radio.
15: Hi, I'm Barry McGuire, author of Ignite Your Life, explaining how you can have wholehearted faith regardless of your circumstances. We're living in a world that pulls you in 1,000 directions, tempting you to buy the latest and greatest stuff that can so easily become your treasure. But where your treasure is, there your heart will be also. 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Can you imagine the joy that will flood your soul when you see them in heaven? All that matters from now until you get to heaven is how many people are in heaven or on their way to heaven because of your influence. Those you lead to the Lord will be your reward in heaven for eternity. If you want to have your life ignited, go to igniteamerica.com.
11: Shelley Melia and Shane Pruitt have written a great book, Reaching Generation Alpha. It's going to be a help to parents and grandparents who are listening. A ministry guide for discipling the church beyond the screen. And what Shelley was just saying a minute ago, formation that the internet has been forming and screens, phones have been forming this generation. It really, what she's saying is, it's discipling this generation. And so we've got to be on our toes with that next generation. And if you have a child in Generation Alpha or a grandchild and you have a question or a comment, we're going to open the lines 877-548-3675. 877-548-3675. I've been seeing the last couple of days, you know, June is Pride Month and the flag and all that. And I wondered, Shane, let me ask you, what is Generation Alpha, since it's been discipled by the internet and phones, screens, what does Generation Alpha think about Pride Month and that whole idea?
13: Oh, I love this question. I think it's so relevant. In fact, I'm with currently right now, I'm in Oklahoma speaking to about 1,200 teenagers at a Christian youth camp. And it didn't come up one time yesterday in any conversations, which I wouldn't expect it to at a Christian youth camp. But I will say I was preaching in Genesis 1 last night and got to verses 26 and 27, where it says God made, you know, man in his own image, and the image of God, he made them male and female. And with 1,200 teenagers, I said, you know, according to the Bible, God is creator, he's designer, he's perfect, and he doesn't make mistakes. So you are male because a holy on purpose God said so. You are female because a holy on purpose God said so. He also defined marriage between one man and one woman. And then I said this to 1,200 teenagers, it is not hateful to say that. In fact, I would say it's more a loving to affirm or celebrate a lie in someone that somehow a perfect God made a mistake on them. And 1,200 teenagers erupted in applause and cheering. So I would say two things that I think is happening with Generation Alpha is there's a group of Generation Alpha who love Jesus, who are filled with the Spirit, who believe the Bible is the authoritative word of God, and they're almost weary. I call it rainbow weary, because unfortunately the rainbow's been hijacked by the LGBTQIA community. We know in the Bible what the rainbow means, but they've hijacked it. So they've become almost rainbow weary. Like they're done with hearing about it. They're tired of hearing about it. They're sick of hearing about it. But then there's also this other group of Gen Alpha that maybe aren't connected to the church or aren't believers or know what the Bible says. And there's a lot of confusion with Generation Alpha. In fact, again, we wrote a whole chapter called Generation Alpha and their views of sexuality and gender. And it still showed the majority of Generation Alpha believed a person's preferred pronoun should be respected. And I think a lot of that is because of the confusion, primarily through social media. And for that generation, even social media is primarily TikTok and Snapchat. There's been an agenda, and I think we are all very aware of that. Young people are very aware of that. And so when culture is screaming about these things and the church remains silent, then a whole generation only hears one worldview. And that's where, as the church, we can't be silent anymore. We have to lean in, we have to speak up, and we speak where the Bible speaks, and the Bible speaks. And one thing I know ultimately about Generation Alpha is they are open to spiritual conversation. So I've found, even if there's a certain worldview they're holding to, if you will confidently, lovingly, but boldly proclaim God's truth, they're responding to that in masses. It's truly incredible.
11: Shell, you said the greatest gift we can give our kids is the truth. So that goes along with this sexuality, gender, and all of that. But how is it that there's so much pressure with the online thing, and the young kids have pressure, peer pressure, you know, they've had it since antiquity. But today the pressure is even greater because of that interconnectivity that they have with online. Talk about the truth and that pressure that they're under.
12: Sure. You know, I think one of the ways that we talk about it in the book is like an iceberg. We only see and respond to that very tip of the iceberg, which is about 15% of an actual iceberg. And that's where we see these behaviors, this gender fluidity, all these things. But that iceberg takes years of formation. And there's a lot of things underneath the surface. A biblical worldview is missing in many of their lives. They don't have that anchor of truth. And part of that is we've not done a good job speaking that into them, but also they've just been pelted from the world with it. We know that they are getting about 17 hours of content streamed at them every day compared to, if we think about how much church time do we get with them, we might get an hour out of that time. And so we are sort of running at a deficit. We also know that pornography is really shaping. That's one of those sort of hidden forces underneath Kids are using pornography to experiment, to try to figure out what do I like, what do I not like. And they are able to get it at alarming rates. Shane already quoted one thing, but another thing that we see is that not only is it a boy issue, you know, I think we've always sort of seen it as more of a boy issue than a girl issue, but what we're really seeing now is it's pretty equal, that girls are also consuming pornography, and they're consuming pornography to learn and to experiment. And so generations before didn't have that. So you throw that in there, and that can create a lot of confusion. And then you've got the world telling them, hey, if you love somebody, you're going to affirm them. And what we have to do and what we have to model and teach is balancing that grace and truth to say, no, actually loving you sometimes means speaking the truth to you. That for parents, loving our kids means that we also guide them, that we also lead them in these really hard topics. And so they're looking at each other. They have a peer reference, and they're learning from each other about sexuality instead of from parents, significant people in their life, the church, and the Bible.
16: But the what I saw you talking about, and I see it in the book too, is the primacy of relationships and how the relationships can be a game changer for Gen Alpha. And if their relationships are only online, those tend to be more hollow. We'll talk about AI here, but they aren't real, quote unquote, real relationships. And if you've got a parent, a mom or a dad, and especially a dad in the home who can connect with that Gen Alpha, that can be a game changer. Do you agree, Shelley?
12: I sure do. I think relationships really are the hunger of all of us, right? God created us to be in relationship. And most of what we see in our world right now is loneliness. We know that not only is Gen Z called the anxious generation, they're also referred to as the loneliest generation. We know that Springtide Research just wrote a whole book on belonging, and they really emphasize that participation is not belonging. So we may have kids in our churches or even our own children in our family who are participating but may not truly feel like they belong. And so unfortunately, the world, I think, does a better job of wrapping their arms around any sort of behavior and pulls them in and gives them that sense of belonging, sometimes at a better rate than we do. And so for kids who are at church and who aren't feeling like they belong, they may gravitate to wherever they do belong. And parents, we have to keep that heart connection open to our kids. And look, parents have been struggling since 2020. Well, since before that, way before that. But we had to parent, teach, you know, do all these things. And we were so distracted. And I don't know that we've ever really recovered. And our kids really need people who are physically, emotionally, relationally, spiritually present with them and not distracted.
16: Shane, what do you say to that?
13: Yeah, absolutely. I think one of the most important things we can do as churches and ministries, and that's including children's ministry and youth ministry, is to equip parents. One thing we have to remember is that the parents of Generation Alpha are largely millennials. You know, some may be younger Gen Xers or the older Gen Zers, but the vast majority of them are millennials. And when you look at generational studies, millennials were really one of the first generations that at large left the church for a season. Now, many of them have gotten married and have kids of their own and have come back to church and said, you know, I want to raise my kids in church. But that means a large portion of their life was separated from Christian community. So a lot of them haven't been discipled themselves, or I don't mean this derogatory, it's just a fact, or still spiritually immature. So we're looking at parents going, hey, you need to disciple your kids. And those parents are going, yeah, I want to, but no one's discipled me. So I think really one of the best ways to impact Generation Alpha is we got to get better at discipling and equipping and empowering their parents to be the primary disciplers of their own kids as well.
16: What does that mean? How do you as a parent, and I want to talk about grandparents too, but especially the parents, What do you do to get discipled so you can disciple?
13: Yeah, you have, well, first of all, be open to it and seek it. You know, a lot of times at conferences or on social media, it sounds good to go, all right, parents, you're the primary discipler of your kids. And we just leave it there. And a lot of those parents are going, well, yeah, I want to, but I don't know what to do. And so what we have to do is help parents, first of all, have spiritual disciplines themselves. You know, Shelley has said this many times, it's true, is that anxious parents tend to raise up anxious kids, or undiscipled parents tend to raise up undiscipled kids. And so what you have to do, be willing to do as a parent, to go, all right, I need to be learning the Bible myself, knowing how to pray myself, sharing the gospel myself, because the best way for me to be a parent is that my kids aren't looking for me to be a perfect parent. That's impossible. They're just looking for me to follow the one who is perfect, Jesus. And so I know that in my own life that I'm always a lot more effective as a parent if I'm doing that from the overflow of my own worship of Jesus, the overflow of my own time with the Lord, the overflow of my own just intimacy with Christ. And so I'd say, first of all, as parents, we need to help each other understand, here's how you read the Bible, here's how you spend time with the Lord, here's how you pray, so that you can parent and disciple your kids out of the overflow of that.
16: So that they see you, so that they catch it from you. And that maybe is one of the real struggles with parents talking to their kid, their alphas, about social media, because we can talk all day about how much, you know, the kids consume and the algorithms are their own, but how much are the parents facing the same thing? If you're staring at your phone all day and you tell your alphas, no, you shouldn't do that, it's bad for you, they see what you do. They see how you live on your phone, how you're caught up in your own algorithm. Right, Shelley?
12: Absolutely. And, you know, I am guilty of being distracted as well. But I think you bring up such an important point, is that it's not just kids that need to get off their phones. It's also us as parents. It's at churches we need to go back to the old-fashioned, you know, open your Bible, turn to your neighbor, be in community, be present. You know, I think in Height's book, he talks about we're forever elsewhere. So what does that mean? That means we're never really present. We're always thinking about what's going on over here, or what have I got to take care of over here? And for kids, they're always looking to see what all their friends are doing, but not actually enjoying where they are in the present. And so I think that we are just as guilty. We all sort of have found ourselves almost addicted to this technology, to a false connection. But really and truly, we know when we experience real connection. We know when we've found our people, and we want that for our kids, and we've got to model that as well.
16: And I think that Generation Alpha really does crave that. They may not on the surface, but deep down they want that kind of connection that you can only get from, say, a small group where you're talking together and you're studying together rather than the online thing. Shane, do you agree with that?
13: Yeah, 100%. I see it in my own kids. I've been saying this more and more recently, is that I believe there's an awe and wonder with Generation Alpha for the physical things again. My 14-year-old just recently discovered cassette tapes, and she thinks they're fantastic. You know, and so she found an old Sony Walkman cassette tape player that will, like, literally, you know, clip to your belt, if you remember that, physical headphones. And one of our favorite hobbies here recently is to visit Half Price Books and buy cassette tapes for $1.99. And all of her friends think they're amazing. My 20-year-old daughter is in college ministry, and she's a small group leader for her college ministry. And their ministry just exploded this year. And their college pastor, Stanton, said, you know, at the beginning of the year, I made this commitment that I'm not going to put Bible verses on the screens anymore for college students. I'll put my main points up there. But I want you to bring a physical Bible with you, a physical journal, a pen and a highlighter. Open your Bible. You need to know where to find these books in the Bible and these chapters and verses. And college students are responding to it. So I think there's just this awe and wonder of the physical again. You know, one of the slang kind of terms that's been given to Generation Alpha is screenagers. So not teenagers, screenagers, meaning they've become very confident on a screen, but almost awkward in person, where they don't know, you know, can't look you in the eye,

0: 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So I think we got to help them get better at doing real relationships in the real world with real people.
1: 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You can find it at the website. Here's the number, 877-548-3675.
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3: Hi, my name is Jordan, a theology major at the Moody Bible Institute. The MBI verse of the week is found in 1 Corinthians 12, 11, and 12. All of these are the work of one and the same Spirit, and He distributes them to each one, just as He determines. Just as a body, though one, has many parts, but all its many parts form one body. So it is with Christ. That's 1 Corinthians 12, 11 through 12. The Moody Bible Institute verse of the week.
4: This is a look at your weather forecast for the Peoria area. Sunny skies are expected today on our Tuesday. We'll have a high of 85 degrees, dropping down to 53 for a low overnight tonight under mostly clear skies. 85 on your Wednesday, sunny skies expected again tomorrow, and then warming up to 88 on Thursday with sunny skies. Again today for our Tuesday, we'll have a high near 85 under sunny skies.
5: Special thanks to Mike and Kara Hansen of Morton celebrating their wedding anniversary today. 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
7: With SRN News, I'm John Scott. Israeli drone strikes in southern Lebanon have killed 8 people. It comes a day after President Trump said Israel and Hezbollah agreed to reduce fighting. Another round of ceasefire talks between Israel and Lebanon began today in Washington. Hezbollah continues launching projectiles and drones toward Israeli soldiers and civilians. Voting today in California, 2 of the biggest races at stake are who will be the eventual mayor of Los Angeles, and governor of the state. President Trump has tapped Bill Pulte, head of the Federal Housing Finance Agency, to be the acting director of national intelligence, replacing Tulsi Gabbard, who is leaving. And the Philadelphia Eagles trading A.J. Brown to the New England Patriots, the deal involving 2 draft picks. This is SR.
1: This might be right where you are living today. Shelley Melia and Shane Pruitt have put together Reaching Generation Alpha, a ministry guide for discipling the church beyond the screen. I've heard 2 things here in just the last couple of minutes. Screenagers and then forever elsewhere. I think that really sums up how we can be, you know, in our own lives, as well as those who are were born between 2010 and 2024. Now, ladies and gentlemen, we take you live to a person who has not 1, not 2, but 3 alphas in her household, our producer, Tricia McMillan. Tricia, jump in here. What do you think?
8: Oh, I am loving the conversation and feeling hopeful. And so I thank you for joining us on the program today. My thoughts are so scattered in listening because I'm thinking there are these big ideas, like you all have been talking about, like, how do you, like, some of the sexuality ideas and this. My kids are 13, 11, and 9. And so I'm right kind of on the cusp. Like, literally yesterday, my daughter got a SIM card. And I'm kind of panicking, like, wait a minute. My 13-year-old, I should say, got a SIM card. And I'm okay with it, but, like, also not sure what to do with that. Like, oh no, what did I just open up? And so like

0: I see the news articles about screen time at school and the detriment to that. And like, and also knowing how hard I struggle with my own screen time and trying to model that well. And so,
1: and the
0: anyway,
1: fear that comes
0: and
1: with
0: the fear.
1: That.
0: Oh,
1: that's
0: the
1: what
0: fear.
1: I hear.
0: Yes. There's lots of fear. So like those big ideas, I'm not even there. And yet I know they're encroaching on my kids' lives. And also wondering, like, did I screw them up forever? Like,
1: yeah.
0: I let them have, I don't know. I gave her a phone yesterday. Oh no. Have I wrecked her life? Like, I don't know. Anyway, all the things.
1: Okay. So Shelly, to sim or not to sim? What do you say?
2: Well, first of all, good job. I mean, to withhold that, you know, sort of privilege for as long as you have, I think you've done a remarkable job. And let's just not forget that, like, I'm Gen X and I rode in the back of a pickup truck. I didn't have a seatbelt on half my life. So, I mean, kids have been through tough things before, but it is a little different. The amount of influence that's given to them through those screens is vastly, vastly different. So, you know, I think one of the ways that you're already doing it is to sort of do those graduated privileges where, you know, you get this privilege and then we talk about it, we see how you do, and then we add that SIM card and then we have sort of some things in place. And so there does come a point where you have to sort of begin introducing that, because I think one of the worst things you could do would be to send them off to college or off to the work world with no practice knowing how to self-discipline themselves, because at the end of the day, that's our job as parents, is to help our kids learn to say no to that, even though we could say yes to it when our parents aren't looking. And so, you know, I think it can feel very overwhelming to parents, but I'm just so encouraged that parents are thinking about it. I wish that I knew all of the things that we know now about technology, because I think we would have made different decisions, and it sounds like you're already making different decisions.
1: Shane, what do you say to that?
3: Yeah, I just want to say I'm so thankful for this conversation, because I feel that as a parent as well. You know, we have a 20-year-old that's a junior in college, that's off in college but home for the summer. And then we have a 14-year-old, a 12-year-old, a 10-year-old, 8-year-old. So I kind of joke, we have a children's, a youth, and college ministry all in our house. And so I get the different pressures that they all experience at different ages. You know, our youngest is 8, and she's always asking when she can have a cell phone, because she says she's one of the only ones in her class that doesn't have a cell phone. And she's 8, you know. Our 5th grade son is on a club soccer team. And all the boys have a phone except for him. And even the coach sent out a message last night saying, hey, we want to create a group text with the boys so they can interact with each other. And we're like, our son doesn't have a phone, you know, and he almost feels left out because of that. And so I understand all those pressures. So one thing we've just done really with our kids is once they do get on that phone, I think our 20-year-old got a phone when she was about 13 or 14, or our 14-year-old has a phone. Especially when they get on that phone, we just got to remember that 100% of our kids are being discipled. And the question is not if they're being discipled, they are. The question is who or what is discipling them. And we just want to make sure it's us discipling them and not those phones or TikTok or basically what I'm saying, I'd rather our kids be more discipled by the Gospels than the Grammys, be more discipled by truth than TikTok. And so what we've done is we've embraced the awkward conversations. And we want our kids, like if they come across something or they're exposed to something or they hear something at school, we say, bring your questions to us, bring your conversations to us. Even if they're awkward, nothing's off the table. And we want to respond to them, of course, age appropriately. But we've just said, we want to embrace the awkward conversations with our kids, because we found if they're curious, but they feel like they can't talk to their parents about it, they're going to go get their answers somewhere else. And I'd much rather them come to us for those things.
0: Yeah, I think that's great. I think the other thing I'm discovering is I have a lot that I'm thinking about and knowing, like I can see where the track goes if they continue, down a certain path that they don't have that knowledge of, that I can sometimes overreact to the end of the path, and that's not where they are. Like you're saying with the age appropriate conversations, that the question they're asking is not the one that I'm afraid of answering that's way down. Like, that's not where they are. And so that keeping it where they are and making it safe for them to ask, I think, is a great reminder for me. So thank you.
1: It takes a lot of confidence,
3: yeah, absolutely.
1: Though. It takes confidence in yourself. And that was my question is, can kids who are 13 and younger, do they pick up on that fear that mom's really scared of it, you know? And it's like, then you're trying to pretend that you're not, you don't have fear and you can't live that way. You just got to be who you are. Shelley, what do you think?
2: You know, I've got kids who are a little bit older, 27, 25, and 23, and I had to fight against parenting from fear when I would parent from a fear-based mindset. I would forecast too far into the future, just like you just said, Tricia, where I'm thinking, okay, they did this. This means this is going to happen, you know, 10 years from now or whatever. And so we have to be really careful that we have faith in God and his plan for them. We have to be faithful to teach them, but we can't even control their choices. But we certainly can set up the environments where hopefully, you know, that they will. But it is a challenge for parents to know exactly how to navigate this. And we are all, I think, sort of doing the best that we can as we go along.
1: I like the confidence that you're talking about, and I like the hope. I also like there was something that you talked about in the book, as well as the online message that I heard from you, Shelley, that we've gone from this play-based childhood to a technology phone-based childhood. And that's apparent, but that you just said, Shane, that these, you know, the cassette player, and you got to tell your daughter when she gets old enough to drive, I still drive a car that has a cassette player in it. So I'll hang on to it for her and sell it to her if she wants. But this play-based childhood means that instead of the games that are on the phone, online, you might do better with a board game. You might do better with, you know, just sitting down and having a conversation. That they might be hungering for that. Is that right, Shane?
3: Absolutely. One of the things that we've done with our kids in the last couple months that they've really embraced is just technology-free meals. You know, whether we're eating a meal at home, if we're going to a restaurant, it's like, okay, no tablets, no phones, everybody phone down. And we just it almost feels like we're just getting to know each other again, just interview. Like we did it with my parents this weekend. So it was lunch with Nina and G-Paul and no phones. And I told all of our kids, you can ask Nina and G-Paul any questions you want. And so it's just fun watching my 10-year-old ask Nina and G-Paul how they met. And all those things that we've missed out on because we were just so distracted by devices for multiple years. And what's been amazing is now our kids, they'll call that out. They become almost the police of the technology during meals. They'll be like, Mom, get off your phone. Or Dad, what are you doing? Or Nina and G-Paul, put your phone down. And it's the kids calling us out, which I think is amazing. Just that interaction again, that conversation again. And then We've taken this summer, and Casey and I, that's my wife, just said, you know what, we're going to raise our kids like we were raised, you know, like in the 90s again. So we're like, get off the stuff, go outside, touch grass, get in the sunlight. We're going to the playground. It's okay if you're riding off on your bikes. And of course, we don't want to be, you know, too loose with it, but it's okay if you're off on your bikes and we don't know where you are for an hour. Because my parents said, you know, my rule was be in, but before the street lights came on, if you remember that, and just right. Giving our kids more freedoms to explore and imagine and be creative outside. And our kids have just really embraced it.
1: Okay. So I want to ask you about the power of grandparents for Generation Alpha, but a real unpopular question. And Shane, I want you to be honest with me now. You're speaking at a young people's, what did you call it? Is a conference or summer camp? Is that where you are right now?
3: Yeah, we're at a Christian youth camp this week.
1: Okay, Christian youth camp. When you stand up and you get there in front of them, are you holding a real Bible or are you holding your tablet that can control the overhead?
3: Yeah, that's a great question. I never control my own slides because when I start preaching, I just take off and I'll forget about them. Now, here's what I have. Just full transparency, Chris, I have a physical Bible. I still love a physical Bible, but I have my notes on my iPad up there because, you know, as I'm getting older, I woke up one day and I can't see anymore. You know, and so I need my notes illuminated by that iPad, and that way I can make my font a little bigger. So I do have a physical Bible, but I have my notes on my iPad so I can actually see it.
1: And the reason I ask this is because if we're telling this next generation to go back to cassettes and, you know, to actually reading a physical Bible, they go to church and they see all of the hymns, not hymns, they see all of the songs that they sing up on the screen, and they see the pastor with the device. And the pastor will say, get out your phone or get out your device or your Bible and turn to. And so if they, I wonder what that is doing to that next generation. Again, that's not a popular question, but I really want to hear what you have to say. Shane and Shelley are with us. Reaching Generation Alpha is our featured resource at the website, chrisfabrylive.org, chrisfabrylive.org, Reaching Generation Alpha. I think it's a really important book, important topic, and we'll continue straight ahead on Moody Radio.
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5: Jesus said, there is rejoicing in the presence of the angels of God over one sinner who repents. I can't help but wonder, if the angels rejoice when we repent, do they grieve when we harden our hearts and do the opposite? When we reject God's will and His right to rule in our lives, we certainly don't give them any reason to celebrate. I need to ask myself, is my life bringing joy in heaven? Like the angels, do I get pleasure out of doing God's will? Do I celebrate when I see sinners, including myself, repent and turn from sin? Spend some time examining your own heart. Like the angels of heaven, are you motivated by God's glory? Ask God to give you a heart that rejoices when His will is done in your life and in the lives of others. With Seeking Him, I'm Nancy DeMoss Wagelmuth.
6: 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We'd remind each other of that verse after a big project was done. Or we'd just enjoy a graduation or successfully completed something that had been stressing us. And here's something to mull over. If we don't have dreams and goals and plans, well, we're missing out on the chance to feel the sweetness that comes from accomplishing them.
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1: Our remaining moments with Shane Pruitt and Shelley Melia. They have written Reaching Generation Alpha. 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At the risk of sounding like an old fuddy-duddy, which maybe I am, and talking about hymnals and not using devices, you know, using an actual Bible, I think there's something here that's not just the old fuddy-duddy. I think there's something that we're communicating to the younger people who are born between 2010 and 2024 that we have to be consistent with. So, Shelley, jump in there. What do you think?
2: I love the fuddy-duddiness because I think it really speaks to what we need to be doing. If we think about Jonathan Haidt, Anxious Generation, and all the work that he's done to get phones out of schools, most public schools are now phone-free, and they're even looking at taking Chromebooks out and saying, you know, handwriting is important in terms of learning things. And so we see schools and secular world recognizing this. So if it's something that they recognize, why would we not also think it was important as well at church to have, you know, and this is really sounds fuddy-duddy, to have phone-free churches where we use real Bibles. I teach kindergarten Sunday school every week, and you can bet that I have a real Bible because I'm trying to teach them this is God's Word, and this is where our stories come from, and they're true. And so it's really important. This past week, we learned about Paul and Silas singing in jail, and we opened it up and showed every single one of our kids where to find that in the Bible. And so I think we do need to consider how we model it, what's important at church. You know, I think about just this generation, the generation of parents, even the ones coming behind, and I think about Thomas Jefferson. He said, you know, every generation needs a revolution. And so maybe Gen Alpha, Gen Beta's parents' revolution is to say, we're going to go back to authenticity, to people talking, to life on life, that we've realized this is a dead end when we are not connected, where we may care about what's happening across the world, but we don't even know that our neighbor has cancer, you know, because we haven't developed a relationship with them. And so I'm really hopeful that as Height has sort of led this collective response to a collective problem, that maybe we could figure out how to do this as well.
1: Which takes us to artificial intelligence and that specter. And here's what I've seen just with being able to ask your phone directions. We have become people that are so dependent on somebody, some voice telling us which way to turn at the next stop sign, that we don't know where we are. That we can get to a place where we can't ourselves find north anymore, east and west. And I'm talking to myself as well. Shane, what do you say about that?
3: Yeah, one of the statements we write in the book, and Shelley quotes a lot, is just like social media didn't make a generation more social, artificial intelligence probably isn't going to make a generation more intelligent. Because part of that process of developing intelligence and wisdom is life experience, but it's also the journey of like research. So if you take even a paper, you can easily now put some prompts in the ChatGPT and ChatGPT write you a paper in a matter of seconds. And you may get that end product, but what you missed out on was the journey of research. I remember going to a physical library and Encyclopedia Britannica, and you know, and just really that journey of research. It's really where you learn. That's where you really maturity began to take place and depth began to take place. And so what you already see, and we already saw this in Gen Alpha or Generation Z as well, is that you have young people who know a little bit about everything because they can just get the answers quickly, but they don't actually know how to do anything. So they might can tell you about what's going on in Uganda, but they couldn't change a tire to save their life, you know? And so again, I think this is where it goes back to probably the future of ministry and the future of the church is really discipling people how to live real life in the real world around real people, because what they're going to do is miss out on the beauty of the real and authentic around them because they're consumed with a fake one online. And so I think that's one of the areas of Gen Alpha. And then another area of Gen Alpha or one of the areas of artificial intelligence that also kind of goes back into that sexuality talk is I've already got youth pastors saying, I have teenagers asking me, is pornography still lust if it's not real people? Because now it's AI generated. And this is creating a lot of conversations I don't think we even thought about a couple of years ago.
1: Which takes us to birth rates, marriage, what's marriage going to look like for Gen Alpha? And then there's a section where you talk about the theology of suffering and what kids are seeing in this generation in order to avoid any kind of suffering. And how do I fit that in? If God's supposed to give me everything that I want, then and I suffer, then is he really there? Which brings us to the grandparent question then. Shelley, I want you to quickly touch on that. What can grandparents do? How can they plug in here in Gen Alpha?
2: Well, I hope to be a grandparent someday, so I love answering this question. But I think that grandparents have so much opportunity to influence Gen Alpha and to model to them, you know, what is it like to be in relationship with people other than their age? You know, our kids need a lot of intergenerational relationships, and we have boomers that are aging, and there's a lot of them. And I think even in our local churches, we've sort of sent this mixed signal, like, yeah, we want intergenerational, but we're going to have a old people's service and a young people's service, and we're never really going to be together. And so helping churches see the value of that, seeing older women mentoring younger women, older men mentoring younger men, But grandparents have so much to offer, but I think it's kind of like being a missionary. If you're going to go somewhere and be a missionary, you got to learn the culture. You got to learn what their language is, what are the pain points. And that's what we really are trying to do, I think, in this book, is help even grandparents learn the culture of Gen Alpha, learn the language, learn those pain points. And really, it's kind of going back to the basics, back to things that probably they experienced as kids, and helping kids re-experience those and taking the time to speak into their lives, because kids are hungry for truth and they're hungry for relationships.
1: Bingo. Oh, we covered so much today, but we only scratched the surface of the book, Reaching Generation Alpha, A Ministry Guide for Discipling the Church Beyond the Screens by Shane Pruitt and Shelley Melia. Shane, Shelley, thank you for doing this today, and we'll just put a pause right here. You come back and we'll talk more about this, because it's such an important topic about such an important generation and group of kids. And we're going to talk about some of those kids tomorrow with a guest who wants to speak into the lives of Generation Alpha, who have had real loss and disappointment in their lives. So come back for that. Again, Reaching Generation Alpha, our featured resource at chrisfavorylive.org. Our program's a production of Moody Radio, a ministry of Moody Bible Institute.
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13: With SRN News, I'm John Scott. Testifying before the Senate Foreign Relations Committee, Secretary of State Marco Rubio says there's some progress in talks with Iran.
14: For the first time, certainly in my memory, they have agreed to negotiate aspects of their nuclear program that just a month ago, or just a year ago, they were refusing to even mention, much less enter into discussions about. That is not a guarantee that ultimately it will lead to a deal that's acceptable to the Senate or acceptable to the American people. But we'll be able to engage them in a process to truly test the proposition of how far they're willing to go.
13: Secretary of State Rubio testifying on Capitol Hill. Israeli drone strikes on southern Lebanon have killed 11 people. Hezbollah, which is backed by Iran, launched dozens of projectiles and drones toward Israeli soldiers in southern Lebanon and Israeli cities and towns in recent days as Israel's airstrikes killed dozens. Another round of talks between Israel and Lebanon today in Washington. Kenya's president defending the plan for a U.S. Ebola quarantine center in his country.
15: On Monday, Kenya's president defended the establishment of an Ebola quarantine facility by the U.S., a move that led to protests despite a court order blocking the ban. William Ruto said the U.S. had a long-standing partnership with Kenya on health matters, and that the quarantine facility at Laikipia Air Base was one of 24 such facilities that had been established in the event of an Ebola outbreak in the country. Some Kenyans had opposed the news of the new facility, after the U.S. said last week that no American Ebola patient would be allowed to return home and that patients would instead be quarantined in Kenya. The U.S. intends to commit $13 million to the partnership with Kenya. I'm Charles Delezesma.
13: U.S. job openings jumped in April. The Labor Department reported U.S. employers posted 7.6 million job vacancies in April, up from 6.9 million in March. This is SRN News. China demolishes a church.
16: The congregation of the Yazhong Church has no building anymore. Chinese authorities evicted members and then brought in heavy equipment to flatten the structure in the country's mountainous southern region. China Aid reports that the action was taken because the congregation refused to display the Chinese flag inside the sanctuary. The ruling Communist Party is in the midst of another nationwide crackdown on Christians. Michael Harrington reporting.
13: Lawmakers in Ghana have passed a bill that would impose prison terms of up to 10 years for people who promote LGBT activities, reviving legislation that has long been promoted by religious groups in the West African country. That legislation, which is expected to be signed into law by President John Mahama, it would also impose prison terms of 3 years for people who engage in LGBT acts. This is SRN News. Five American cruise ship passengers exposed to hantavirus leaving a Nebraska quarantine facility. They arrived in Nebraska 3 weeks ago following that deadly hantavirus outbreak that killed three on a South Atlantic cruise. That virus usually spreads through rodent droppings. AI helping a musician with Parkinson's.
17: Artificial intelligence is helping a London-based singer-songwriter continue writing and recording music after Parkinson's disease largely took away his ability to play guitar. Samuel Smith relied on AI-powered song generators to create the demos for one track on his new album, The Art of Letting Go. He says the apps allowed him to convey his vision to the session musicians who recorded the song after his guitar skills deteriorated. The technology has divided the music into and produced copyright infringement lawsuits. Keith Peters reporting.
13: More details at srnnews.com.
18: This is a look at your weather forecast for the Peoria area. Sunny skies are expected today on our Tuesday. We'll have a high of 85 degrees, dropping down to 53 for a low overnight tonight under mostly clear skies. 85 on your Wednesday, sunny skies expected again tomorrow, and then warming up to 88 on Thursday with sunny skies. Again today for our Tuesday, we'll have a high near 85 under sunny skies.
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We just heard Brandon Heath and Gospel Truth. Good afternoon. Welcome to Glory Sounds. I'm Daniel in for Keith today on the program. It's warm and sunny out there today in central Illinois. Expecting more of the same over the next few days before a chance of rain comes over the weekend. New music from Matt Maher in just a few moments. Now it's Keith and Kristen Getty. There

New music there from Matt Maher called Gonna Be Alright. Matt said he wrote that song after looking at Matthew chapter 6, where Jesus talks about worry and how we should consider the birds of the air and flowers in the field, that if they're taken care of, how much more the Father will take care of us. And that's the latest from Matt Maher here on WBNH. Now at 11 minutes past the hour, it's CC Winans.

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2: 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And Center Point Community Church is a new East Bluff church plant in Peoria, and their next monthly service will be held on Sunday, June 7th at 12:30 p.m. Light snacks and refreshments will be provided after the service. 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This has been the WBNH Community Calendar. 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

Brian and Katie Torwalt on WBNH. Well, I'm Daniel in for Keith Lang today on Glory Sounds. Coming up in about 15 minutes, it's Trivia Tuesday. We'll give you a question from the Bible and you'll have a chance to win a great prize package. It includes two tickets to see David Phelps in concert on Saturday, July the 11th, as well as David's latest CD, Speak of Love. David was best known as a member of the Gaither Vocal Band and has a powerful classical crossover style. And again, he'll be in concert at Five Points, Washington, Saturday, July the 11th. You'll have a chance to win two tickets and his CD around 3:35. So

Wickham, the king is in the room. Well, sunny skies are in the forecast over the next few days in central Illinois. We'll have a low of 54 overnight tonight with sunny skies tomorrow on Wednesday and Thursday. Highs of 83 tomorrow and then 87 on Thursday. And then a chance of showers and thunderstorms Friday evening into Saturday. Again, Trivia Tuesday's coming up in just a few moments. Your chance to win David.

0: into Saturday. Again, Trivia Tuesday's coming up in just a few moments. Your chance to win David Phelps tickets. It's 3:30.
1: Did your mother ever lose patience? Mine did. I think she took comfort from Bible mothers. They must have gotten after their kids. I think King David's mother said, "I told you 1,000 times to stop playing with that sling. Practice your harp. We pay good money for harp lessons." If you're a tired mom, you're not alone. Go easy on yourself. I pray that God will give you strength for today and bright hope for tomorrow. Thanks for all you do. There is no more important role on earth than yours. And remember Shadrach, Meshach, and Abednego? I think their moms told them to stop playing with fire. And Noah's mother probably said, "How many times have I told you to stop bringing all those stray animals 2 by 2 into the house?"
2: This is Laugh Again with Phil Calloway. If you'd like to hear more and discover all things Laugh Again, visit us at laughagain.us. Laugh Again, truth bringing laughter to life.
0: Special thanks to Mike and Kara Hansen. They're today's day sponsors. They're celebrating their wedding anniversary today, June the 2nd, and they're praising our Lord Jesus for how trustworthy he is. And Mike and Kara are thankful for the ministry of WBNH with the life-giving preaching and music. They'd like to share from Proverbs 3, 5, and 6, because it's so true in their lives. Trust in the Lord with all your heart, and lean not on your own understanding. In all your ways acknowledge him, and he will guide your paths straight. Happy anniversary, Mike and Kara Hansen. We appreciate your generous support.
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Good News Radio WBNH, that was David Phelps and Just As I Am. Well, it's around 3:35 on your Tuesday afternoon. Time for Bible trivia. We do this every Tuesday afternoon around this time. The phone number you'll need in just a few moments is 309-929-7138. Again, our contest line is 309-929-7138. We'll give you a question out of the Bible, and the first one to call in just a moment will be the winner of a great prize pack. As you just heard, David Phelps will be coming to Five Points, Washington on Saturday, July the 11th. His Speak of Love tour will be coming to Central Illinois that Saturday evening. We have two tickets to give away to our winner, as well as a copy of David's latest CD called Speak of Love. It has some of his originals, as well as some cover songs on this. The track list includes Speak of Love, Come to Jesus, Bridge Over Troubled Water, Go Rest High on That Mountain, and many others. Again, the first one to call in with today's Bible trivia answer will be the winner of this prize package. All right, here's the question. What book of the Bible contains many of Solomon's instructions from a father to his son? Again, what book of the Bible contains many of Solomon's instructions from a father to his son? You call now to WBNH.

Music from Selah this Tuesday afternoon here on WBNH. While we're still looking for the correct answer to today's Bible trivia question, our question today is, what book of the Bible contains many of Solomon's instructions from a father to his son? Again, we're looking for the name of the book of the Bible. You call in now, 309-929-7138, and you'll win 2 free tickets to see David Phelps in concert July the 11th, as well as David Phelps' CD. Again, call in now with your guess to today's Bible trivia question, 309-929-7138.

0: your most important organ. This is Ken Ham inviting your whole family to visit the Ark Encounter attraction. Your most important organ as an unborn baby is the placenta. This organ forms shortly after fertilization. The egg divides and one cell develops into the baby and the other becomes the baby's lifeline, the placenta. Now, this organ immediately begins producing hormones so it can implant in the uterus and the baby can grow. It then serves as a filter allowing nutrients, gases and hormones to pass from the mother's blood to the baby's blood without the two ever touching. The placenta also serves as the baby's lungs, kidneys, liver and digestive and immune systems. Wow, the incredible handiwork of our Creator.
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Thanks for tuning in to Glory Sounds today. I'm Daniel, been in for Keith today on the program. We'll end our hour with Rita Springer. Have a great rest of your day.

0: Did you know a vast majority of Christians decide to follow Jesus between the ages of 4 and 14? 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
3: With SRN News, I'm Keith Peters in Washington. Israeli strikes on Lebanon continued despite hopes for an end to the violence.
4: Deadly Israeli strikes were reported in southern Lebanon on Tuesday as tensions remain high, despite U.S. President Donald Trump's announcement the day before that Israel and Hezbollah have agreed to dial back fighting and ahead of the next round of talks between Israel and Lebanon in Washington. Among those killed on Tuesday was a father along with his daughter and son from the Christian town of according to Lebanon's state-run national news agency. On Monday, Benjamin Netanyahu threatened to strike Dahiyeh. The Israeli strikes on Beirut's southern suburbs were called off following a conversation between the Israeli prime minister and Trump, who said that efforts were underway to reduce tensions.
3: Correspondent Malik Harb reporting. President Trump is making a new appointment to a key intelligence position. Willie Nelson reports from the White House.
5: President Trump is naming Federal Housing Finance Agency Director Bill Polte as Acting Director of National Intelligence, following Tulsi Gabbard's planned departure at the end of the month. Trump says Polte brings experience managing some of the nation's most sensitive financial systems, including oversight of Fannie Mae and Freddie Mac. The appointment places a close Trump ally in a key national security role. Willie Nelson, The White House.
3: For a state that's home to Hollywood, there isn't much star power in California's gubernatorial race, but it's a somewhat different story in Los Angeles, where a reality television personality is running for mayor as the city prepares to host the Olympics. More primaries are being held today as well. Another good day on Wall Street with the Dow up by 228 points. The Nasdaq rose 7. The S&P 500 advanced 9. Oil around $94 a barrel. This is SRN News. It's decision time at the Supreme Court.
6: The justices are expected to deliver rulings in more than 20 cases before going into recess in July. One of the most important has to do with transgenderism. The High Court will decide whether or not states have the right to bar males from competing in sports against females at the high school and collegiate levels. Last year, the justices delivered a landmark ruling in support of state laws that bar children from undergoing sex change operations. Michael Harrington reporting.
3: President Trump is moving to give administration officials more control over the billions of dollars in grants awarded by federal agencies in an effort to root out waste, fraud, and abuse. The Human Rights Campaign, America's largest gay pressure group, is complaining because the president's action will strip money from any program that promotes abortion, transgenderism, or the LGBT lifestyle. This is SRN News. 5 American cruise ship passengers exposed to the Hanta virus are leaving a Nebraska quarantine facility.
7: Health officials say they will complete monitoring at home after remaining symptom-free. They arrived in Nebraska 3 weeks ago following a deadly Hanta virus outbreak on a South Atlantic cruise. The virus usually spreads through rodent droppings, but the Andes virus may spread between people in rare cases. 13 cases, including 3 deaths, are linked to the ship. There have been no U.S. cases connected to the ship, and the risk remains low. John Scott reporting.
3: NASA says a fireball as heavy as an elephant caused the double boom that rang out over New England. The agency said Monday the meteor was about 5 feet wide and traveling at an estimated 42,000 miles per hour. More details at SRNNews.com. 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
2: This is a look at your weather forecast for the Peoria area. Overnight tonight, we're expecting a low of 53 degrees under mostly clear skies. We'll be sunny on your Wednesday, high of 85 tomorrow, warming up to 88 on Thursday under sunny skies, and then partly sunny and again a high of 88 on Friday. Again, overnight tonight will be mostly clear, expecting a low around 53 degrees.
8: Special thanks to Mike and Kara Hansen of Morton celebrating their wedding anniversary today. 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
1: friends, welcome to In the Market with Janet Parshall. Thank you so much for spending the hour with me. On May 17th, 2026, Americans from all across the country were invited to come to my town of Washington, D.C. and participate in something known as a National Jubilee of Prayer, Praise, and Thanksgiving. It really was, well, in a word, historic, this opportunity, because we are one nation under God. It's more than our national motto. It is a northern star that guides this country. It was an opportunity for us to come together again and, quite frankly, rededicate ourselves to the Lord. And you and I know what the word says about that. Blessed is the nation whose God is the Lord. And so it was an opportunity to spend time in prayer, to be encouraged, to be drawn back to the word, to be able to lift up his name in praise without worrying about the hobnail boots of some totalitarian regime taking us by the neck and throwing us into a prison. But then again, there's nothing new under the sun. Made me think about Peter and John, but more on that in a bit. A whole bunch of speakers came to speak, and one of them was Pastor Gary Hamrick. Pastor Hamrick happens to be the senior pastor at Cornerstone Chapel in Leesburg, Virginia. You couldn't come to Washington? Let me bring a little bit of Washington to you. Here's what Pastor Hamrick had to say.
16: When you look at American history, you can see God has been at the center of our nation since its founding in 1776. Consider some of the references to God in the Declaration of Independence. In the first paragraph, it speaks about the laws of nature and nature's God. In the second paragraph, it reminds us of our unalienable rights that come not from government, but from, quote, our Creator. And in the last paragraph of the Declaration, it appeals to, quote, the Supreme Judge of the world. Finally, in the signatory line of all the signers of the Declaration of Independence, all 56 appealed to, quote, divine providence, as they pledged their lives, their fortunes, and their sacred honor. This is an important day in our history. Thomas Jefferson once said, "God who gave us life gave us liberty." But friends, if we forget God, we will lose that liberty. That's why this day is important. We have gathered here in our nation's capital, here at the National Mall, to rededicate ourselves and our country to God. Our calling is not unlike the calling that Jeremiah put forth when he said, "Stand at the crossroads and look. Ask for the ancient paths. Ask where the good way is and walk in it, and then you will find rest for your souls." But we cannot find rest for our souls if we forget God's commandments. In Proverbs 14:34, it says, "Righteousness exalts a nation, but sin is a reproach to any people." We must understand this. God has called us to righteousness. You cannot have rededication unless we first have repentance. The Bible says in Acts 3:19, "Repent then and turn to God, that your sins might be wiped out, that times of refreshing might come from the Lord." Well, the good news is Romans 10:13 tells us that everyone who calls on the name of the Lord Jesus Christ shall be saved. So call on his name that you might be saved. You know, in our American history, there are times that we have called upon the Lord, especially in days of national crises. 250 years ago today, the Continental Congress called the 13 colonies to prayer, to fasting, and humiliation just before the Revolutionary War. And then in 1863, President Abraham Lincoln called the nation to prayer during the Civil War. Today, friends, we are in a spiritual war. This is a battle in our day between good and evil, between right and wrong, between truth and lies, between light and darkness. This is a battle for the very soul of America. But please know this, our hope is not lost. Please be heartened to remind ourselves of the great hymn of our faith. Our hope is built on Jesus' blood. Our hope is built on Jesus Christ. Our hope is built on nothing less than Jesus' blood and righteousness. I dare not trust the sweetest frame, but wholly lean on Jesus' name. On Christ, the solid rock I stand. All other ground is sinking sand. All other ground is sinking sand. Friends, let us rebuild our lives and let us rededicate this nation on the rock of the Lord Jesus Christ. God bless you, and God bless the United States of America.
1: Cannot do that on every country on planet Earth. And so I bring that to you because I know a lot of you listening all across the country think to yourself, can anything good come out of Washington, D.C.? Listen, the gospel was proclaimed without blush, embarrassment, or hesitation. Makes me think of 2 Chronicles 16:9. For the eyes of the Lord run to and fro throughout the whole earth to show himself strong on behalf of those whose heart is loyal to him. The Lord showed himself strong that day. Blessed is the nation whose God is the Lord. What in the world would that have been like to get up and speak? What was that perspective? You could look forward as a member of the audience, or maybe you caught it on C-SPAN, but what would it be like standing on that stage looking out? Well, Pastor Gary Hamrick knows, serving as he does as a senior pastor at Cornerstone Chapel in Leesburg, Virginia, been there since 1991. So I'm going to ask him to join us to talk about that and a whole lot more. So, Gary, the warmest of welcomes. What was the perspective like looking out? We looked at you. What was it like you looking out?
17: Oh, Janet, thank you for having me first. It's always good to be with you. You know, it was kind of surreal, to be honest with you. Looking over a sea of people and just recognizing that here for the first time in my lifetime, and I don't know, will it be repeated again in our lifetimes, the opportunity to just stand there on the nation's capital at the National Mall and declare that Jesus is Lord and pray over our nation that we might be rededicated to God. So it was a wonderful opportunity. I felt honored to be involved in it, and I pray that we will continue to move towards that kind of a rededication and revival in America that we so desperately need.
1: Amen and amen. And thank you for not missing an opportunity. They gave you a small window to speak, and boy, you capitalized on it and shared the good news of the gospel of Jesus Christ. And as a result of that, may more names have been added to the Lamb's Book of Life. When we come back, you have a brand new book out. We've talked to you before about your book on Revelation. Now we're going to talk about the exciting book of Acts. We're going to talk with Gary about his brand new book called Walking in the Spirit's Power right after this.
18: Hi, I'm John Erickson Tata, and I often say that my husband is my sharpest critic. My longtime friend Judy can be pretty quick to criticize me too. But way back, I asked them both to help me grow, to show me my blind spots, tell me when I'm off base, nail me when I deserve it. True, it's hard to take their criticism. It makes me feel red-faced and sometimes ashamed, which, by the way, only reveals my pride. But that red-faced shame won't last long if my goal is to really change, to put off the old and to put on the new. It's why I so love reading Psalm 51, King David's response when Nathan the prophet confronted him about his adultery and murder. David knew he had to change. He knew he had to put off the old and strive for the new. So remember, criticism, even when it seems unfair, can become an opportunity to really mature in Christ. As Proverbs 6 says, correction is the way to life.
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1: 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Always a pleasure to spend time with Pastor Gary Hamrick, again serving as senior pastor at Cornerstone Chapel in Leesburg, Virginia. Been there since 1991. He is in the shadow of the nation's capital. So you can imagine, this dear man not only ministers to thousands of people, three services every Sunday, not counting midweek service, and that's standing room only. That doesn't count all of those who are watching online. And it is the thousands upon thousands upon thousands. In fact, Cornerstone recently had what they call their homecoming weekend, where people who watch online can travel to Cornerstone in person and kind of shake hands with Pastor Gary and feel like you're a part of the bodily fellowship for a while. This past most recent homecoming service, they had people come from Kenya to be a part of that church, which is amazing. Why so many people come? Because what Pastor Gary does is he holds out the word of life. And he does it line upon line, precept upon precept, starts in Genesis, goes to Revelation. When he's done, starts all over again. So he's writing a series of books, and there are 66 books. So I'm expecting him to have a contract of 66 books with Harvest House to do every single one of the books of the Bible and break them down. We've talked with Gary about his wonderful book called Standing on the Edge of Eternity, dealing with Revelation. Now he has an absolutely fabulous book on one of my favorite parts of Scripture, the book of Acts. It's called Walking in the Spirit's Power, a chapter-by-chapter study of Acts for experiencing authentic Christianity. And Gary, I want to start with the person of the Holy Spirit. Here's some stunning data from Barna. 58 to 60%, that's 6 out of 10 Christians, self-identified Christians, believe that the Holy Spirit is simply, quote, a symbol of God's power or presence rather than a real, living, divine entity. And yet, it is one part of the triune nature of our Most High King. You have made the statement that the Holy Spirit might be the most misunderstood part of Scripture. Why is that, do you think?
17: Well, to your point, because I think a lot of times people regard the Holy Spirit as an it, like it's just a force, a supernatural force, without recognizing that the Holy Spirit has personality because He is a part of the triune Godhead. You know, it's interesting, Janet, in 1 Corinthians 12, verse 1, Paul writes, "Now, concerning spiritual gifts, brethren, I do not want you to be ignorant." And actually, in Bibles, the word gifts in that verse is in italics, because it's not in the original Greek. It just simply says, literally, "Now, concerning spiritual matters, brethren," it's pneumaticos. And Paul says, "I don't want you to be ignorant." It seems to me that there's just a lot of ignorance in the church about the person and power of the Holy Spirit. So I just had a desire to take the book of Acts, go chapter by chapter. Each chapter of Acts corresponds to a chapter in the book, and just kind of lay out, here's the Acts of the Holy Spirit, which is really what the book of Acts is about. It's not just the Acts of the Apostles. It's the Acts of the Holy Spirit through the Apostles. Here's how the Holy Spirit works. Here's who He is. Here's the ministry of the Holy Spirit, the power, the fruit, the gifts. So I just had a heart to help people understand, you know, look at... Don't look at the Holy Spirit as some just supernatural force. understand the person of the Holy Spirit and how he empowers us, fills us, gives us his fruit, his ability to work in us and through us, and so needed, because we cannot live this life in our own strength. We need the strength of the Holy Spirit.
1: I'm so glad you made that point. When I get up before my feet even touch the ground and I start with a bunch of thank yous, I have been thanking the Lord for the last couple of years personally for the indwelling power of the Holy Spirit. I don't know how you and I would function as brothers and sisters in the Lord if we didn't have the person of the Holy Spirit. I mean, the Lord said it's going to be good that I go away and I'm going to leave you with a helper. I just try to imagine I'd have the power of his word. That would be great, but the instruction wouldn't be the same because the person of the Holy Spirit wouldn't be doing so much teaching. And that pricking of my conscience, the comforting, the consoling, the convicting, all of that would be gone. It would be,
17: that's right.
1: I can't even imagine what it would be like to walk with the Lord without the Holy Spirit.
17: Yeah, well, you can imagine what it's like to be without the Holy Spirit. Just take a rush hour drive into D.C. or home from D.C., and you'll see it all around you, you know, all this chaos, confusion, people beeping their horns, people angry. It would be a mad, mad world, madder than it is, but thanks to having, you know, the Holy Spirit and believers as the remnant in a lost and dying world, there's some semblance of peace and comfort. But you're right, you're right. We need the Holy Spirit. That's why he is called the Counselor, or the Comforter, or the Helper, depending on what translation is the Greek word parakletos, the one who comes alongside of us and then fills us, is in us to help us. We need the help of the Holy Spirit every day.
1: Yes. I love the way you start out the book by kind of contextualizing and talking about the authorship. I think that's so important. And you brilliantly, and I'd never heard this before, talk about Acts actually being a sequel to the book of Luke. Tell me why you say that.
17: Right, because Luke is the author. Of course, you know, maybe I should say he's the writer. The author always is the Holy Spirit, but it's just like going from Luke's gospel right into what he writes in the book of Acts, and you just see the continuation of the story, because, you know, Acts chapter 1 picks up with Jesus Christ ascending into heaven, so it follows on the heels of his resurrection, and then he's imparting final words of instruction and comfort and encouragement and a challenge to his followers, and then he ascends. And so Acts is like that sequel. It continues where the Gospels leave off.
1: Which I thought was absolutely fabulous. You see that continuity. There really is a segue. So you've got the Gospels, but then this is where you see the action of the Holy Spirit. I was being judicious with my words there, because to help obliterate the ignorance that we have as believers about the Holy Spirit, we need to talk about the we. So if you go back to the beginning of the word, and the word we is there, you write in this new book on the Holy Spirit that we is there from the beginning. The Holy Spirit just doesn't show up, you write, in the book of Acts. Talk to me about that.
17: Right. Yeah. You see the Holy Spirit in Genesis chapter 1, where darkness covered over the face of the earth. But in the beginning, God created the heavens and the earth. The earth was without form and void, and darkness was on the face of the deep. And the Spirit of God was hovering over the face of the water. So you see the triune Godhead right there in Genesis chapter 1. So he doesn't suddenly appear at Pentecost. The empowering of the Holy Spirit first comes upon all people at Pentecost, but he's been around because he's a part of the co-eternal, co-existing Godhead, God the Father, God the Son, God the Holy Spirit.
1: You can tell just by the way Gary talks what a superb teacher he is, and I love the fact that he's writing books now. He's contracted with one of my favorite imprints, Harvest House, to really walk us through the Bible. His book on Revelation is fabulous. Now his newest book is about the book of Acts, walking in the Spirit's power. It's a chapter-by-chapter study of the book of Acts. He's got questions at the end, takeaways for us to really apply to our lives. Superb in your private study. Back after this.
0: I'm happy to say that our daughter did come out of that coma and did live a very happy life with us. And that was a result of knowing how to talk to God.
21: When life falls apart, what does real prayer look like? Hi, I'm Mark Gothier with Crew and Making Your Life Count. Linda Evans Shepherd learned much about prayer in some of her darkest moments as her daughter lay in a coma.
0: I think the scripture that struck me the most during our ordeal and our crisis with our daughter in coma was the story of Job. And when Job said, "Yet Even if you slay me, I will trust in you. And you know what I think? I think it's that word trust. When we learn how to pray prayers where we are really trusting God with the answer. Lord, I know you're there. I know you see what's happening. And I'm going to ask you, I'm going to give you the situation because I trust you.
21: Linda discovered that prayer is not about demands. It is about trust and understanding. Even in the unknown, choosing to place your worries in God's hands changes everything.
0: Find that trust and that knowing that God is going to make it right in His way. 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You become a new creation, a new creature.
21: You never face life alone. 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
1: Walking in the Spirit's Power, brand new book by Pastor Gary Hamrick. It is a study of the book of Acts, chapter by chapter. And really and truly, it's so that you and I will experience authentic Christianity. So the fascinating part about Acts, and I do believe it is a fascinating book, is that we think that after Matthew, Mark, Luke, and John, Jesus disappears. Literally, figuratively, he's gone, and then there's no Jesus. Except what you write in the book, Gary, is that Jesus is still very much present in the book of Acts. So talk to me about that continuum between Luke and Acts, not just through authorship, but the presence of Jesus.
17: Right. Well, again, in chapter 1, you see some of his final words to his followers before he ascends back into heaven, and he promises them the Holy Spirit. He promises them power that they will need. You see Jesus appearing again in chapter 9, where he speaks to Paul, then known as Saul, before he has his name changed and begins to share the gospel. So Jesus commissions him in chapter 9. It's interesting when you read through the book of Acts, there are, if you have a red letter edition of the Bible, you will see different times where Jesus appears. You see him in the testimony that Paul gives in chapter 22. So there are various times where you still see Jesus. He's obviously the central part of the story and the central part of the whole gospel. In fact, one of the things Jesus said about the Holy Spirit is that the Spirit will testify of me. I think one of the dangers about studying or trying to understand the Holy Spirit is pointing too much to the Spirit, becoming obsessed with power and the idea of the supernatural, because Jesus said, well, the Holy Spirit's going to testify of me. The Spirit and the power and the work and the fruit of the Spirit and the gifts of the Spirit should all point to Jesus and should always glorify Him and not draw attention away from Jesus. And sometimes I think in some circles, the Holy Spirit has become more of the object of the obsession because people want power. They want power, power, power. And it's like, well, you better understand the Holy Spirit is there to point us to Jesus, and power is distributed as Jesus wills that and decides that.
1: That's so interesting you should say that, because I thought this was fascinating, that love is mentioned more than 100 times in the Gospels, you write, but 0 times in Acts, and instead the operative word is just what you said, power, repeated over and over and over again. Here's the other thing, too, and this is just sort of a cultural observation, looking at the church, capital C, universal. I wonder sometimes if believers struggle with the Holy Spirit because it's like Goldilocks's porridge. For some people, it's too hot. Some people, it's too cold, and other people get it just right. And they're afraid that, oh, no, we've done all these add-ons. You're not a Christian unless throw in some aspect of the Holy Spirit, or you're not saved unless throw in an aspect of the Holy Spirit. And then we get into these denominational baseball games about the gifts of the Spirit. And so for some people, it's like, oh, that's it. I'm going to back off. So we start with some ignorance that says we don't even believe he's part of the triune nature of God. And then we get thinking, oh, this is a sticky wicket in denominationalism, so I'm going to pull back. Mm-hmm. That's what I love about Cornerstone. It's not your opinion that matters. It's not mine. It's not anybody else's. It's what does the Word say?
5: Right.
1: And you talk about the person of the Holy Spirit, and I was thinking of Anne Graham Lotz and her wonderful book on the Holy Spirit as well, that the Spirit has a mind, it has a will, and it has emotions. Now, for people who don't even think he's a real entity, a living being, the idea of having these anthropomorphic qualities, if I can use that word, is even more stunning. And yet, they're there. Talk to me about that.
17: Mm-hmm. Yeah, I would suggest to your listeners, read John 14, 15, and 16. Jesus spends almost three entire chapters in the Gospel of John trying to help us understand the person of the Holy Spirit, how he will come alongside of us and help us, how he will testify of Jesus, how he will convict the world of sin, how he convicts us individually of sin, how he will take what Jesus told us and remind us of these things. So the person of the Holy Spirit is such an important aspect of the Trinity of the Godhead to comprehend. And you're right, Janet, to your point, there's a lot of denominational differences and infighting and backbiting about the Holy Spirit. And, you know, I liken it unto like a cosmic poker game. People are, I have this gift and I will raise you this gift. And people try to act superior based on certain gifts of the Spirit. And I'm like, wait, you know, let's understand that this is not something to divide over. Unfortunately, the church has divided and they have had, you know, great fights and splits over the Holy Spirit. And let's just get back to the basics of what Scripture says. Let's not, you know, try to up each other based on what gift we might have or what fruit of the Spirit we might possess. This is about how can we, in fact, unity is a word that is stressed also through the book of Acts. Humathumadon is the Greek word. It's 11 times, power 10 times, dynamite, but we need the unity as much as we need the power, and unfortunately a lot of disunity has happened over infighting because of the Holy Spirit, and I know it must grieve the heart of God.
1: Yes, I agree. You know, you talk about unity. At that moment, we read early on in Acts where the Holy Spirit descends and those flames of fire are over people's head. They were about as unified as possible at that moment, were they not?
17: Yes, and it was because they were seeking the Lord. They were just fasting and praying and waiting upon the Lord. And, you know, that's when we really see unity in the church, is when we stop trying to argue over non-essentials and we just are seeking the Lord together, praying and fasting and worshiping. That's when we can really have unity around the common bond of Jesus Christ.
1: Yeah. Amen and amen. Let me underscore again that a good teacher, and that's definitely the definition of Pastor Gary Hamrick. At the end of each chapter, there are reflections on that particular chapter with study questions, so you can own it and you can apply it. It's not just black ink on white paper. This is the idea of having his word written on the tablets of our heart so it influences where our feet go and what comes out of our mouth. And then there are important takeaways for us to ruminate on at the end of every single chapter. By the way, thank you all for giving me the grace to sort of do a 35,000-foot flyover of the book of Acts. You can imagine, in prep for this conversation with Pastor Gary, what chapter do you pick? They're all absolutely fabulous. But I highlighted a couple that I wanted to talk about, and they're germane, particularly in some of the remarks you heard from Pastor Gary when he was speaking at the event in Washington. We're going to stick around. We're going to have more conversation on a fabulous book called Walking in the Spirit's Power by Pastor Gary Hamrick. Back after this.
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22: Something terrible happened to the Kentucky Wildcats baseball team in the spring of 2002. They had a 7-run lead going into the bottom of the ninth against Pepperdine. Game over? Nope. The Wave scored 8 runs. Kentucky lost 18-17. A complete collapse. That's a picture of Genesis chapter 3. Everything is perfect in chapters 1 and 2. Creation is good, man is sinless, and God's design is clear. Then comes the collapse. Genesis 3 is a pivot point in Scripture. Something terrible happened here, too. It's called sin. Satan planted doubt in Eve's mind, questioning God's word, denying his honesty, and challenging his goodness. And once sin entered, everything changed. From chapter 4 on, we see jealousy, anger, murder, lies, corruption, rebellion, and judgment. Sin still affects us today, even in sports. Athletics are good gifts from God, but they can crowd out time with him if we lose perspective. 1 Corinthians 10:31 says, whatever you do,

0: offering this perspective. 1 Corinthians 10:31 says, whatever you do, do it all for the glory of God. On the field and off, God must come first.
1: Visit kingdomsports.online.
2: This is a look at your weather forecast for the Peoria area. Overnight tonight, we're expecting a low of 53 degrees under mostly clear skies. We'll be sunny on your Wednesday, high of 85 tomorrow, warming up to 88 on Thursday under sunny skies, and then partly sunny and again a high of 88 on Friday. Again, overnight tonight will be mostly clear, expecting a low around 53 degrees.
3: Special thanks to Mike and Kara Hansen of Morton celebrating their wedding anniversary today. 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
5: With SRN News, I'm Keith Peters in Washington. Acting Attorney General Todd Blanche said the Trump administration is scrapping plans to create a $1.8 billion fund meant to compensate allies of the Republican president after widespread political backlash and setbacks in the courts. Iran stopped communicating with mediators after Israel threatened to bomb Beirut as it fights the Lebanese militia Hezbollah. That's according to two semi-official Iranian news agencies, but President Trump is disputing the claim and says talks are continuing. The reports on Tuesday by the Fars and Tasnim agencies comes as Iran insists the fighting in Lebanon is part of the wider ceasefire talks with the United States over the war. On Wall Street, the Dow by 228 points, the Nasdaq rose 7. This is SRN News.
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8: 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What a treat to spend the hour with Pastor Gary Hamrick, who is the senior pastor at Cornerstone Chapel in Leesburg, Virginia. Been there since 1991. Just a wonderful church. Thousands and thousands of people attend in person and watch globally online every single week. His desire is to teach people the Word of God, starting in Genesis, working its way through Revelation, and he does it every Sunday and every Wednesday night at midweek service. So he talks to people that are the power players in Washington all the time, Supreme Court justices, cabinet members, members of Congress. He brings candidates in who are running for office, who are declared first as a follower of Jesus Christ, and then the opportunity to pray for them is afforded those in attendance. And in his, quote, spare time, he sits on the board of directors at the Museum of the Bible and the Family Research Council. So I'm loving the fact that he is systematically releasing all of these books that deal with specific books in the Bible. First, Standing on the Edge of Eternity was his book written about Revelation. And this brand new book is called Walking in the Spirit's Power. It is a chapter by chapter study of Acts so that you and I can experience authentic Christianity. I have said since I fell in love with the book of Acts, you can go to a gym or you can read the book of Acts. Both are a workout. And I absolutely love the stories that are here. So

0: going full circle back to the remarks that you gave on that very hot May afternoon in Washington, D.C., you had the liberty to proclaim the gospel, but it wasn't always so for our brothers and sisters. And as the beginning of the book of Acts is starting to rumble, you not only have the fact that the Holy Spirit has been made manifest to all of the apostles, and they have that fire that ignites in their hearts as a result of his indwelling in their lives, here comes persecution. So we go specifically to Peter and John. Why in Acts 4 do we read that they get thrown into prison? And here you engage, and I thought, a very brilliant and timely dialogue about disobedience, how sometimes you render unto Caesar and sometimes you don't. So talk to me about that.
1: Well, that's right. In Acts chapter 3, Peter and John are used by the Lord to bring healing to a man who was lame. And the religious leaders of the day didn't like this, that they were operating in this power and preaching a message of repentance in Jesus. So they arrested Peter and John. And Peter and John were asked, they were told not to preach in the name of Jesus. But they engaged in what we would call today civil disobedience. They said in Acts chapter 4, verse 19, whether it is right in the sight of God to listen to you more than to God, you judge. And they repeat a similar statement in chapter 5 when they say that we ought to obey God rather than man. And so there are times, Janet, unfortunately, when man's laws contradict the higher laws of God. And when that happens, the Bible actually allows for civil disobedience. We cannot give in to man's laws if they contradict the higher law of God. And, you know, you see the example in Exodus chapter 1 when Pharaoh in Egypt told the Hebrew midwives to kill any baby born that was a boy. Well, that's infanticide. And it says how they could not obey the orders of Pharaoh. There are some times that government imposes orders, restrictions, or laws that are inconsistent with the higher law of God. And as Christians, we must always follow the higher law of God, even if that means a consequence, like in the case of Peter and John, they're thrown in jail. And that might happen. You know, one day, our religious liberties are being threatened increasingly so, and we have to get used to the idea that our freedoms that we have enjoyed and perhaps taken for granted may not always be there like they are now. And we have to be prepared as Christians. For whom will we really stand? And where will our allegiance lie? Is it going to be government or is it going to be God?
0: You know, I love this conversation. And the irony here is the role that the Holy Spirit plays in the midst of this. Because you can read the word and you can look for what you think are clear, objective standards for, at this point, I civilly disobey. And some people might say, well, it's not a bright, clear line, but through the power of the Holy Spirit, can I not, in my own conscience, go to the Lord and say, Lord, I've read your word. I need wisdom. Is this the point where I say this far and no farther, and I don't bend my knee to Caesar? And I think we often practice, and you use this word in the book, we're so interested in groupthink that we want collectively to someone say, here's where you cross the line. Well, there are people who have said, Jack Phillips, just bake the cake. Why did you have to make it such a big deal? And for Jack, he said, no, I cannot. I understand the solemnity of this covenant relationship between a man and a woman, and I cannot and will not make a cake that celebrates sin. So how does one, as you're a maturing saint, and we always like to say in this program, get off the milk, get to the meat. How do you discover what that red line might be? Or like Corrie ten Boom, do you get that grace, as her daddy used to tell her, when you get the ticket to get on the train and not before then?
1: Mm-hmm. Yes, great question. Well, we have to know God's word, because we can't just willy-nilly be making decisions about what we're going to stand for if we don't know, are we actually standing on truth? Are we actually standing on God's moral ground? If we don't have that moral ground to stand on, then we're going to suffer certain consequences. But if we know we're standing on truth, we know God's word, we know what he says, we know what his perspective is and his view is on this topic or that topic, then we know, okay, I'm standing on solid ground. I'm going to live for the Lord, and I'll have to accept whatever consequences might come. I would say this also, Janet. I think it's important for us to recognize, as many did in Scripture, that sometimes if you're going to stand for your faith and stand for the Lord, it might mean you stand alone. I mean, there are times that there are men and women who had to stand alone in that hour, at that particular moment. It's not this whole groupthink, like you mentioned, I referred to in the book. It's like, you know, I don't really care what the majority thinks or what the majority says or what the majority believes. I care about a minority, and that is one person. I want to please the Lord. What does God think about this or that? And I want to live to please him. And I don't care what other people think. I have to make sure I'm living my life in a way that pleases the Lord.
0: Yeah. Amen. And that does mean sometimes standing alone. I love the Mark Twain quote you throw in the book. If you find yourself standing with the majority, you might want to stop and reflect.
1: Exactly. Yeah, there's probably something wrong. I mean, you know, look at Korah's rebellion against Moses. You know,
0: yes.
1: A whole group of people were drafted in this rebellion. We think we know best. And God showed them at the end, when he kind of opened up the earth and swallowed them, that they didn't know best, that he knows best. And we should always discern, what is God saying about this, and follow what the Lord says.
0: Yeah. Amen. All of this, by the way, in chapter 4. So here's another section of chapter 4, which I find fascinating. I was asked once to debate a Hollywood actor who had made a film called Jesus Was a Communist. And I don't blame this dear man who still has a God-shaped void in his heart, and I pray for this man's salvation every day and hope he still comes to faith in Jesus Christ. But they hearken back to the beginning of the book of Acts, where they go, oh, that was socialism. And you brilliantly say, no, it wasn't socialism, it was survivalism. Talk to me about that.
1: Well, that's right, because you have to remember the early church, until you get to chapter 10, almost the first 10 years of the early church, believers in Jesus were Jews. And if you were a Jewish believer in Jesus, you were often ostracized, disowned. They would even have funerals for you. And to be honest, even in some circles of Orthodox Judaism today, they will disown you if you come to faith in Jesus. So when that happened in the early church, as a means of survival, they had to pool their resources. They had to live in this kind of a help each other state for a time, because it really was a matter of survival. Because once they were ostracized, people would not buy from their products. They would not engage in any kind of merchandising. You would lose your livelihood. You would be completely ostracized. And so it was really only a means of survival. But, you know, when you look at the whole context of Scripture, I'm thinking of 2 Thessalonians 3:10, where Paul talks about, if a man doesn't work, he shall not eat. I mean, there is a strong work ethic that is all through Scripture, but that part of Acts chapter 4 was really addressing a very important need at the time. They were ostracized, they were shunned, and they had to pool their resources and join together, really as a matter of survival, economic survival.
0: Exactly. And it was a temporary. It wasn't a permanently instituted system.
1: That's right.
0: Again, so much in just chapter 4. So you are going through Colossians right now. You just finished up the last few verses of chapter 1 and pulled, again, just your understanding of the word is fabulous. You extrapolated 5 key points that we need to know about suffering. And you end this chapter on Acts 4 talking about suffering. So how does one prepare for suffering? Because our brothers and sisters in the first century, that was just a part of their experience. I love that Peter and John's response was, and I say, Lord, may these be the words in my mouth. We can't stop talking about that which we've seen and heard. I want it to just flow out regardless of the consequences. But how do we prepare for eventually possibly paying a price?
1: Well, I heard somebody once say, you're either coming out of a storm, you're in a storm, or you're heading into a storm, you know, and life is full of unexpected kinds of trials and difficulties. And the one way I think we steel ourselves is just to make sure we understand who we are in Christ, and that God is our Father, and God loves us. And he has, as Paul would say in 2 Corinthians 1, he talks about how he's the God of all comfort and the Father of all compassion. And we need to remember that about our Heavenly Father. One of the points I made on Sunday was that suffering might be relative to us. I mean, there are some kinds of degrees of suffering. I can't say that if I get a flat tire, that's the same as somebody who lost a child, right? So there are degrees or relativity in relation to suffering, but that no suffering is trivial to God, because he cares about everything we go through as our Father in heaven. So we have to have a mindset that this world is plagued with difficulties and trials and suffering, but we have to keep our eyes on the prize and remember the one we're serving, and that ultimately, as Paul said in Romans 8, that my present sufferings are not worth comparing to the glory that'll be revealed to me in Christ Jesus.
0: Yeah. Amen and amen. And then that's just notes, and that is in the whole chapter in the book, and it is in the whole of Acts chapter 4. See the richness of God's word and the richness with which Pastor Gary Hammack writes as he studies the word. It's called Walking in the Spirit's Power. I've got it right there on my information page, so you can click on through and get your copy. Maybe you're looking for a new study in your private devotions. I highly recommend Walking in the Spirit's Power. Back after this.
2: What does it mean to be truly happy? A recent poll shows happiness among Gen Z in North America is on the decline. But how did the study measure emotion? It was focused on life satisfaction rather than fleeting cheerfulness. Researchers at the World Happiness Report used a simple scale called the Cantrell Ladder. Participants imagine a ladder with rungs numbering 0 as the worst and 10 as the best possible life. They rate where they feel their life stands overall. And young people in North America, ages 15 to 24, showed a decline. This is especially striking because young adults have historically been one of the highest scoring demographics. Why the change? This is important. It's because young people feel less connected to each other and society overall. Bottom line, they need Jesus. Happiness is fleeting, but joy in Jesus is eternal. I'm David Wolin at haventoday.org.
3: Hello, this is Paul Cannings. 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
4: You see, folks, faith makes us jump in the car and leave church. We don't expect God to do nothing because we just came to church. Well, we're not going to do nothing. That's why he says faith alone is what? Useless. There's no profit. There's no advantage to it. And that's why it can't save you. What does that mean? Saving in the Bible, we think, is to get salvation. He can't say that in this text. This text constantly says, brethren, brethren, brethren, brethren. He's not talking to unsaved people. He's talking to saved people. That's why this faith doesn't bring you salvation. Ephesians 2 does. This faith is how you work out your salvation in fear and trembling. That's what this faith is talking about. He says, how could this faith save you? In other words, when you now come to Christ, but there's some stuff you got to get over. If God's word don't lead my life, I'll go right back to doing what I used to do because there's no conviction that God's word works. So a faith that doesn't have any works can't work out what needs to be worked out. It doesn't work anything out because I don't put it to work to see if it does work. If you don't take this Bible and put it to work, there's nothing that's going to change inside of us. Nothing. We will be the same people we were before we got saved, because the minute the Bible says something we don't like, we hit the church door, get mad at the preacher, and go off on God because we don't like what I believe. This is that God loves everybody. This is what God does. And we believe that lie. God does love everybody.
5: For more information on today's topic or other helpful resources, log on to powerwalkministries.org.
0: Pastor Gary Hamrick's brand new book is called Walking in the Spirit's Power. It is a chapter-by-chapter study of Acts for experiencing authentic Christianity. And again, let me underscore, this is really one of those books that not only will you read and underline and dog ear, and my book looks just like that, but at the end, there's always study questions for you to ruminate on the chapter that you've just finished. And this is a chapter-by-chapter, by the way. And then in the end, a summation is some very important takeaways for that particular chapter. So it is superb for your personal Bible study, if you do it as a husband and wife, if you do it in a small group. But get into the Word. And I tell you, I think the book of Acts is just exciting because there's so much history that's going on, so many stories. Every single one of these chapters could be made into a small movie. In fact, there's a British company right now doing a whole series called Testament, and it really is about the book of Acts. They're waiting for the funding to keep going. They got as far as the martyrdom of Stephen, and now they're waiting for the funding so they can continue. Well, it was riveting, just those first few chapters, watching it in dramatic form. And that takes me to the martyrdom of Stephen. I think, Gary, it's so important when we're reading Scripture, because we read it on oh so many levels, but to understand not only contextually, but historically what's going on. So I just stop and I ruminate on the person of character. My guess is probably a teenager. He's not that old. And yet he's picked a fight with the Sanhedrin, the Sadducees and the Pharisees, and he's preaching back at them moments before he's going to lose his life what they should already know about the law. And they were absolutely, I mean, you can picture them pulling their beards and rending their garments and screaming back at him again. And he was unflustered. And he was a young man. Where does that kind of strength of character come from, do you think?
1: Well, it has to be rooted in the Lord. I mean, the courage that Stephen has is just so remarkable. You know, I pray for that kind of courage. I don't know how I would respond given the same situation. I pray that we would all, as followers of Jesus, just really have this kind of courage that he had to stand up to the religious leaders of his day. And really all he did, Janet, when you read Acts 7, was he just recalled their own Jewish history.
0: Exactly.
1: He just used their own history, and he covers about 400 years of their own history to remind them where how God has been faithful to them, where they have come from, how God promised a Messiah, and that Jesus is that Messiah. But you know, then he just gives it to them straight when he says in verse 51, "You stiff-necked and uncircumcised in heart and ears, you always resist the Holy Spirit." I mean, he called them to account. He said, "Look, you all have been killing the prophets and rejecting God's messengers for centuries. You are stiff-necked," and he called out his own people, and unfortunately they responded. Instead of having humility, they responded with hostility, mm-hmm. and they stone him to death, and he's the first martyr of the early church.
0: Yeah, exactly. And by the way, for anyone who's ever studied stoning, it's horrific. Bible doesn't tell us if they did it in the usual way for Stephen, but usually you're buried up to your neck, and then the stones are thrown, so there's zero way to be able to fight back. But I just love the compassion and the tenderness of our Lord. I don't know where I am on near-death experiences, but this comes pretty close. So Stephen's looking up, and God parts that veil between heaven and earth, and Stephen gets an opportunity to see exactly what he's about to step into. Talk to us about that, and particularly the physical posture of Jesus. These are details that, if you're just, you know, flying through the scriptures rather than ruminating on every word and letting it just indwell you, you miss these little details. Why is Jesus's posture so significant here?
1: Yes, I love that question, Janet, because when he sees the Lord, when the veil of heaven is pulled back and he is kind of vacillating between life and death, but he sees the Lord ready to receive him, and he sees the heavens opened and the Son of Man standing at the right hand of God. And it really is this beautiful posture of Jesus giving Stephen a standing ovation. I mean, I kind of even get choked up just thinking mm-hmm. about it, how our Lord, normally scripture says he's seated at the right hand of the Father, but here in this moment he stands. It's as if he's giving a standing ovation to Stephen.
0: Yes.
1: Well done, good and faithful servant. And he honors Stephen in that way of just standing. And so it speaks to me. You're right. I don't think any word in scripture is trivial. I think it is given to us to get a little bit of an insight here, how much Jesus just loved Stephen for his sacrifice.
0: Exactly. And let no man despise thy youth. Different part of scripture, but it sure applies here because Stephen was this young man. We also forget, and I love sometimes to read the Bible and say, okay, if I were shooting this as a cinematographer, how would I shoot it? In the midst of all of this is a domestic terrorist who doesn't know that he's about to go blind and get a name change. Talk to me about him.
1: Well, yeah, this is God's way of just redeeming anyone. And here in the midst of this story, you see a young man named Saul, who will later be known as Paul. But here he is there. The witnesses laying their clothes down at his feet. I mean, he really is, at that time, a first century terrorist. He thinks he's doing God a favor by trying to kill Christians. And this is going to be the moment we are introduced to Saul, to later known as Paul, here in chapter 7. And, of course, he is going to become a major theme throughout the book of Acts as the Lord redeems him in chapter 9 and then uses him on these various missionary journeys. So praise God for his redemptive grace in our lives, that he can take a man like Saul and convert him by the power of the Holy Spirit and bring him into relationship with Jesus. And then how remarkable, you know, Paul is used to, by inspiration of the Spirit, to write about 2/3 of our New Testament. This man who was standing there watching Stephen get stoned to death, and no doubt at that time rejoicing in his martyrdom. And yet God is going to reach down and pluck this man out of that crowd and save him and use him in a glorious way. What a great reminder how God can do that for any of us.
0: Exactly right. And I know that the Bible says at that point, and you want to handle Scripture carefully, good exegesis, not good eisegesis, but he was approving exactly as you pointed out, but you wonder if God wasn't planting seeds. We all think about his Damascus Road experience where Paul is literally blinded by the light of the Lord and his life begins to change dramatically. But were seeds planted when he watched this young man who A, knew? Now remember, Paul was Gamaliel, right? He was a student of Gamaliel. Right. He knew the word. He knew the law. He had to be very impressed that this young man named Stephen knew it so well. But more importantly, that he was unashamed of the gospel of Jesus Christ. Paul would certainly understand what it meant to be ashamed and the prices he would pay going on. And as you're teaching us as we walk through the book of Colossians, writing again from prison, how many letters he writes from prison. This is just a couple of the chapters of the book of Acts. It is exciting. We didn't get to shipwrecks and the Philip and the Ethiopian eunuch and the list goes on and on and on. It is an exciting book. The Word of God is exciting when you think about it, but the way Pastor Gary teaches makes it come alive and help you understand it. Thy Word have I hid in my heart that I might not sin against Thee. And His Word illuminates our walk, a light unto our feet and a lamp unto our path. So get walking in the Spirit's power. A fabulous chapter-by-chapter study of the book of Acts so you can understand what vibrant, authentic Christianity is all about. Gary, thank you. Again, I hope you have a 66-book contract with Harvest House because I want to talk to you about every one of the books of the Bible you write about. Blessings to you, friend. Thanks for the gift of your time. Thank you, friends. We'll see you next time on In the Market with Janet Parshall.
6: With SRN News, I'm Keith Peters in Washington. European Union lawmakers agree to increase deportations and detention centers abroad.
7: The EU's moved forward with a vast overhaul of its migration strategy, aiming to ramp up deportations in what rights groups compare to the Trump administration's aggressive immigration policies. The provisional agreement, which will now go to lawmakers and heads of state for approval, comes as critics argue the new regulation could harm human rights. EU member states would be able to set up bilateral deals with countries outside the bloc to build deportation centres. Some nations are already in talks with third countries, mostly in Africa, to host what's called return hubs on the model of Italy's detention deal with Albania. I'm Charles Dillatesma.
6: Authorities are investigating the fatal shootings of six people in Muscatine, Iowa.
8: Iowa investigators believe the six were killed by a relative who took his own life when confronted by police. Muscatine, Iowa Police Chief Anthony Keyes says officers were called to a home in the city where they found four people fatally shot.
9: The adult male suspect had left the residence prior to law enforcement's arrival, but was quickly identified as Ryan Willis McFarland, 52 years Muscatine, Iowa. Officers located McFarland on the riverfront trail near the pedestrian bridge. While talking to Ryan Willis McFarland, he took his own life.
8: The audio is courtesy of WQAD-TV. I'm Mike Kemp.
6: California has a gubernatorial race today, and many eyes will be in Los Angeles, where a reality television personality is running for mayor as the city prepares to host the Olympics. On Wall Street, the Dow up by 228 points, the NASDAQ rose 7, the S&P 500 advanced 9, oil around $94 a barrel. This is SRN News. The Museum of the Bible celebrates America.
10: The popular institution in Washington, D.C. will host a series of events to mark the country's 250th year. The Bible and America 250 will include new exhibits, a lecture series, and a theater production based on the faith of George Washington. Museum spokesman Anthony Schmidt tells the Christian Post, quote, "The Bible was just such an immense cultural authority during the founding era. Writings of that time just dripped with biblical imagery and allusions." Michael Harrington reporting.
6: Jewish advocates in New York City and across the country are expressing dismay that Mayor Zohran Mamdani did not attend the annual parade honoring Israel over the past weekend. He broke with a decades-long political custom in the city because of his support for the Palestinians. Sunday's Israel Day parade in Manhattan has for years drawn mayors and political leaders alike. This is SRN News. Here's the Wall Street Business Report.
11: The stock market added to its records as winners of the artificial intelligence boom keep driving higher. The S&P 500 rose 0.1%, edging past the previous all-time high it set a day earlier. The Dow Jones Industrial Average adding 0.4%, and the NASDAQ Composite rose less than 0.1%. Marvell Technology leaped to its biggest gain on record. That's after NVIDIA's CEO suggested it could be the next company to be worth $1 trillion. But Alphabet weighed on the market after the parent company of Google said it's raising $80 billion to help pay for its AI investments. The Dow gained 229 points today to close at 51,307. The NASDAQ up 7 to 27,093. The S&P added 9 points to 7,609. For the Wall Street Business Report, I'm John Scott.
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12: This is a look at your weather forecast for the Peoria area. Overnight tonight, we're expecting a low of 53 degrees under mostly clear skies. We'll be sunny on your Wednesday, high of 85 tomorrow, warming up to 88 on Thursday under sunny skies, and then partly sunny and again a high of 88 on Friday. Again, overnight tonight, we'll be mostly clear, expecting a low around 53 degrees.
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19: This is not the
0: friends, welcome to In the Market with Janet Parshall. A very happy Tuesday to you. Thank you so much for joining us. We're going to cover some interesting ground this hour, so I'm glad we're going to spend the hour together. But I'm all about good news stories. Okay, I understand you and I are in a month where some people think it is a month where we celebrate sin. And it's tough for the believer because you don't want to come across as a cultural curmudgeon, you know, and wagging our finger and coming across as judgmental, except, you know, God is not mocked. And I don't think there's anywhere in Scripture where you and I are going to read that we're to celebrate sin. Sorry if you think that's too strong. I didn't say it. I'm just repeating what God said. He defines what family is. Marriage places in a place of perfection. Husband and wife, only place where sexual expression is allowed. Only place, not pre, not post, not adultery, not homosexual, not whatever, fill in the blank. Husband and wife, male, female, marriage, that's it. That's the way it goes. So it's sin. And there's no ambiguity in God's word about this. And don't fall for these straw man arguments about Jesus never said anything about homosexuality. No, that's right. He turned, first of all, Jesus is God, and God says several things about it throughout his word. But he doesn't have to. In fact, what Jesus does, being the excellent, perfect teacher that he is he flips it around and he affirms marriage over and over and over again as one man, one woman. So it's an argument from silence, as they like to say. So the reality is, I don't celebrate sin. I don't think any of us should be prideful about our sin. We have to understand that God absolutely hates pride. One of the things the Lord hates is this haughty, prideful spirit. And someone once said brilliantly that pride is the pregnant mother of all sins. Think about that. I think there's some truth to that. So I am excited because I haven't seen this before, and I've been around D.C. for a time or two. I'm starting to see pushback. So this will be the second year in the row where the president does not issue a proclamation celebrating gay pride. Department of Ed, yet again, second year in a row, celebrating Title IX, which is girls play against girls, not boys who feel like they're girls, because that's called cheating. But at the state level, we're seeing Tennessee governor step forward, sign a proclamation for nuclear families. We are seeing Kay Ivey, who happens to be the governor of Alabama, stepping forward saying, we're going to have Strong Families Month. We're now getting today, which I think is really good news, the Oklahoma governor saying that he has officially declared June to be Life Month in Oklahoma. God authors every life as image bearers. There is inherent dignity and value in every human life. That's why Oklahoma is proud to declare June as Life Month. Indiana has also stepped forward and said they're going to do the same thing. So I don't know what's happening. I just honestly, between you and me, this takes a little bit of political courage. You know you're going to get pushback. So the easiest thing in the world is just to hold your nose and raise a gay flag. They did it over the Capitol Dome in Madison, Wisconsin. In Wisconsin right now, they're cheering it on. You've got the mayor of D.C. saying D.C. is the gayest city in America. Mercy, I hope not. But the bottom line is to have these state officials step forward and say, in our state, we are acknowledging strong nuclear families. That's a blessing. So if you live in one of those states where this is happening, Bible tells us to practice encouragement. Do that. Encourage these elected officials and thank them, because you know what? When they get positive feedback, it's funny how that motivates them to do the next right thing the next time the next right thing needs to be done. So encourage them and thank them. Thank the governor of Oklahoma and of Tennessee and of Indiana and of Alabama for what they're doing. And let's hope their tribe increases and I'm able to continue giving you reports of how many more states have stepped forward and said, in this state, we honor the nuclear family. So that's a good news report. Now, some of the tough news that's out there, well, I'm not sure what's exactly happening in the Middle East, and neither are you. It changes by the moment. I can tell you this. We've got more Hezbollah strikes. Here's more from CBN News.
19: A flurry of high-stakes diplomacy erupted after Prime Minister Benjamin Netanyahu drew a red line over Hezbollah's ongoing attacks on towns in northern Israel.
20: I have instructed the IDF to strike terrorist targets in Beirut. There will not be a situation in which Hezbollah attacks our cities and our citizens, and its terrorist headquarters in Beirut remain out of bounds.
19: That declaration triggered a threat by Iran to walk away from negotiations with the U.S. over Israel's war with Hezbollah. At that point, President Trump intervened. In a Truth Social post, Trump said he spoke directly with Netanyahu. Trump wrote, "He turned his troops around. Thank you, Bibi." Trump added, "I also had a conversation with representatives of the leaders of Hezbollah, and they agreed to stop shooting at Israel." The announcement came as Axios reported that Trump sharply criticized Netanyahu during a phone call, warning that further military action would derail efforts to reach a deal with Iran. That message was echoed in Tehran.
21: "We emphasized and continue to emphasize that a ceasefire in Lebanon is an integral part of any ceasefire and any final agreement to end the war."
19: Iran has already suspended indirect message exchanges with the United States and is demanding the immediate cessation of Israeli military operations in Gaza and Lebanon. Yet despite the diplomatic push, attacks last night continued as the Israel Defense Forces reported intercepting two Hezbollah rockets launched towards the city of Sfad in northern Israel, and a Hezbollah drone struck a military position in the western Galilee. No injuries were reported. From his side, Prime Minister Netanyahu stated, "I spoke this evening with President Trump and told him that if Hezbollah does not stop attacking our cities and civilians, Israel will strike terrorist targets in Beirut. This position remains unchanged." Retired General Jack Keane told Fox News the scale of the violations gives Israel every reason to respond.
22: "The Iranians have fired 2,400 or so missiles and drones into northern Israel in that short span of time. We actually have justification right now to go back into military operations. The president is certainly full aware of that."
19: For now, President Trump is working to preserve both the fragile ceasefire and a possible deal with Iran. Yet the future of any deal remains on shaky ground. Joshua Swanson, CBN News, Jerusalem.
0: So this is more than just giving you the news. It's adding to your prayer list. Pray for those in authority. Get wisdom. Heavy is the head that wears the crown. That last one's not scripture, that's Shakespeare. But the bottom line is it's not easy to be a world leader because there are profound consequences for the decisions that must be made. In the meantime, am I the only one whose heart is breaking for the Iranian people? They want out from under the heavy boot of the mullahs and the ayatollahs. I've already contacted my friend Hormuz. He's joining me next week early so we can talk about this. And again, add to our prayer list praying for the situation in Iran. I'll be bold. I want a regime change because I know the Iranian people are tired of living under this theocracy. They want true liberty and freedom, and they're praying that America, Israel, and the rest of the world will come to their rescue. Let's hope their prayer gets answered. More coming to you right after this.
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4: Someone once said, you better care about the future. After all, you're going to spend the rest of your life there. The prophecies of the Bible are an essential part of both the Bible and the Christian life. How so? Well, first, realize close to one-third of the Bible contains prophecy. Second, the eternal God gave prophecy not only to prove he is there and he is not silent, but to call his people to a deeper spiritual walk with him now. Billy Graham used to say, I've read the last chapter of the book, and I know that in the end, we win. The Apostle Paul, after describing the glorious rapture events in 1 Thessalonians 4, told Christians, therefore, encourage each other with these words.
3: For additional resources on this topic, log on to johnankerberg.org.
0: Jesus warned us, if the world hates you, know that it has hated me before it hated you. 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We're going to spend the next few minutes talking about ice and insects. And what does the one have to do with the other? Well, stick around. You're going to find out. Joining me now is Steve Gorham. Love it when he's on the program. He's executive director of the Climate Science Coalition of America. He's the author of 4 books on energy, climate change, and sustainable development. He has more than 100,000 copies in print. His latest, which is used as a resource on my info page, so check it out. It's called The Green Breakdown. Coming Renewable Energy Failure. Green Breakdown, The Coming Renewable Energy Failure. And it's excellent. And it's a bit prophetic, by the way. But he's responding to the prophets of doom. And one of those happens to be a fellow by the name of Al Gore. Remember when we all heard the inconvenient truth, which turned out to be not so really truthful? Well, I don't get it, but he's poked up again. And now he's telling us that we're headed for an ice age that's directly attributable to human beings, because after all, they have caused the climate change, bringing about the ice age. Connect the dots. Steve, the warmest of welcomes. I'm so glad you're back with me again. Why is this doomsdayer saying that now? And I say that because, you know, I grit my teeth. I watched, because my job kind of compels me to, all the prophecies made on the inconvenient truth. Very few, if any, have come to fruition, but he keeps prophesying that these horrible things are going to happen. What's the catalyst for this latest prophetic utterance?
23: He does. Hi, Janet. Great to join you again. Yeah, former Vice President Gore was being interviewed by the Hollywood Reporter and the Sustainable Entertainment Alliance. And he talked about his book, but he also referenced a paper written in England recently that talks about how the Gulf Stream in the Atlantic Ocean is going to stop. The Gulf Stream is a big current that goes from the Gulf of America now up to Iceland and Greenland. And then it goes down deep, it submerges, and it flows out under the Atlantic. But the fears are that if humans cause warming by carbon dioxide emissions, Greenland ice would melt, pouring a lot of fresh water into the North Atlantic, and the Gulf Stream would stop. And that idea was actually captured in a movie a couple decades ago, The Day After Tomorrow, which talked mm-hmm. about an ice age that was triggered by people. The problem with all this is that it's not really based on good science. And it assumes that we're in warm temperatures now, which could cause the Gulf Stream to shut down. But as we've talked about in the past on your show, today's climate is not historically warm. We've had many multi-century long periods in the last 10,000 years when it's been warmer than today. An example is the Menenhall Glacier near Juneau that has been receding for more than 100 years. But scientists from Southeast Alaska University recently went into ice caves under that glacier, and they found dozens of tree stumps in the ground. They carbon dated those trees and found that they grew up during the Little Ice Age. During the medieval warm period about 1,200 years ago. And so where today we have a glacier 1,200 years ago, we had a forest growing. Today's temperatures are not abnormally warm. The Gulf Stream has not shut down during the warmer periods in the last during the last 10,000 years, so it's very unlikely it would do so again today.
0: Wow. And one thing I've learned from you, Steve, and if you decide to dig into this at all, just a little research will expose the fact that climate is in a state of motion, if I can put it that way. So I'm looking at a graphic, for example, where we've had periods of warmth and then we've had periods of cold, and it undulates and it goes back and forth. Now, maybe there were prophets in every one of those ages and the timeline of human history that were prophetically saying, danger, danger, Will Robinson. I don't know. But the bottom line is there's an undulation factor here for sure. But I find it interesting that in this latest iteration, what would have caused Al Gore in particular to go from the climate alarmist position that he had about global warming to say that it's now global cooling, because man's the problem here. He's the great polluter from Mr. Gore's perspective, not the great potential producer. Why is man now responsible for what he thinks will be a coming ice age? What are we doing wrong this time?
23: Well, maybe he's, he read the study and he's afraid of it and thinks that this is great headlines and get people interested in reducing emissions, which he's been arguing for 30 years. I'm not really sure about that. But, you know, we just had the Intergovernmental Panel on Climate Change of the United Nations that abandoned its extreme climate scenarios. This happened about a month or two ago. They use computer models to forecast both emissions and future temperatures, called these climate scenarios, and they number them with numbers. And the most alarming of these was called RCP 8.5. And there were a couple others of these. But they recently abandoned all of these. They said these are unlikely to occur. The problem with all this is that more than 10,000 scientific papers have been written warning about man-made climate change based on these scenarios. And now the United Nations has just said, well, so what? This is going to happen. And so all
0: never mind.
23: Papers aren't worth the paper they're written on. You know, it's just quite a big change.
0: But you know what's problematic about that, if we can just philosophize for a moment, is that ideas have consequences, and good ideas have good consequences, and to follow suit, bad ideas have bad consequences. If you have a body that's supposed to have some gravitas, like the UN or the World Climate Research Program, and they're putting out these reports, and now they're saying, never mind. As a result of that, you've got government funding, you have policies that are drafted, you have decisions in industry that are being made different, all on faulty data. That you can just wave it away, I guess, with one hand. But on the other hand, you really wonder if someone can be held liable for misinformation that can have very disastrous outcomes. And I'm not talking about changing the climate. I'm talking about economic impact, loss of jobs, etc.
23: Yeah. Well, there have been many, many scenarios. I've captured those in my books. Former President Gore, 2008, said the Arctic ice could be gone by 2014 in the summer. That didn't happen. We've had Representative Ocasio-Cortez that says, the Earth as we know it's going to end within 10 years. You made that forecast back in 2019 because of man-made climate change. We're getting pretty close to that 10-year period. But, these warnings seem to be forgotten all the time. People need to go back and check on them.
0: Yeah. I'm glad that you remind us on a regular basis what their prophetic utterances were that have borne to have no legitimacy in them whatsoever. When we come back, I want to shift the topic to insects and meat. Steve Gorham is with us. He's Executive Director of the Climate Science Coalition of America. Again, the author of not one, but four books on energy, climate change, sustainable development. His most recent, Green Breakdown, The Coming Renewable Energy Failure. By the way, his books are chock full with graphics and charts. I just love them. And if you're interested in this topic, so will you. Back after this.
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5: You know, with estimates that the federal deficit will increase this year, we're once again hearing comments about making the rich pay their fair share. Even if we set aside the moral arguments, there's still the reality that attempts to soak the rich haven't generated tax revenues promised by progressive politicians. To illustrate this, look at one of the most boring graphs in economics. If you plot federal government revenue as a percentage of GDP, you get approximately a horizontal line. This is what has come to be known as Hauser's Law. 30 years ago, investment analyst Kurt Hauser wrote that no matter what the tax rates, the tax revenues remained at approximately the same percentage. If you plot the top individual tax rate, you will see how tax rates and tax revenues are not connected. In the 1950s, the top marginal tax rate was 90%. President Reagan slashed the tax rate to 50%. Today's top rate is 37%. Throughout these fluctuations, the percentage of tax revenue as a percentage of GDP was around 17 to 19%. Here's a link to a Wall Street Journal commentary from 15 years ago that includes the graph. The author argues that Hauser's law should become as central to economics as Boyle's law is to the physics of gases. Unfortunately, most politicians are unaware of it. Progressive politicians are convinced that if you increase tax rates, you will increase tax revenue. I won't bore you with other graphs, but generally the inverse is true. Raising the rates for income tax, capital gains tax, and inheritance tax usually generate less revenue. The current debate about taxes and spending could use some wise economic insights found in a horizontal line on a graph. I'm Kirby Anderson, and that's my point of view.
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9: Hi, I'm John Sorensen, president of Evangelism Explosion International, and you're listening to Share Life Today. Are you a good person? You know, most people probably say that they're pretty good. I mean, not perfect all the time, but not so bad either. But by what standard? The Bible actually gives us the standard. Jesus says in Matthew 5:48, "Be perfect, therefore, as your heavenly Father is perfect." Well, now that creates a problem because the Bible also says that there is no one who does good. No, not one. So if our good isn't good enough, how can we earn our way into heaven? Well, the truth is, we can't. But God, rich in mercy, made a way for us. While we could never deserve it, Jesus came to earth, lived a perfect life, and took the punishment that should be ours upon himself. Now what we need to do is accept God's gift by grace. Stop trying to work your way into heaven. Instead, place your faith in the work that Jesus did for you on the cross. If you need more information, visit sharelife.today.
0: We're visiting with Steve Gorham. He's a speaker and an author and executive director of the Climate Science Coalition of America. He's written four books on climate change. His latest is called Green Breakdown, The Coming Renewable Energy Failure. That's his prophecy. And I have to tell you, I think he's showing to be more legitimate than a lot of the doomsdayer out there. Okay, so now we've got an idea coming from that oh-so-problematic entity known as the United Nations telling us, get off meat and start eating bugs, and that's how we're going to fight world hunger. I'm having a hard time talking about this one with a straight face, Steve. Why are they saying that this is the answer? First of all, let me just start with the problem. To all my friends in the dairy and beef industry out there, I love you. Thank you so much for what you do. Keep doing it. But now, all of a sudden, it's not just man who's the great polluter. It's our friend Angus and, you know, the dairy cow. They're the ones creating all the problems because of their emissions. And so to save the climate, let's eat bugs. Okay, this is bizarre. Tell me why the UN is saying this.
23: Yeah, this is from the UN Food and Agriculture Organization. I'm quoting them. Insects are reported to emit less greenhouse gases and less ammonia than cattle or pigs, and they require significantly less land or water than cattle rearing. And so the UN has been urging people to eat insects to fight world hunger and also not to eat beef because of concerns with the climate. And matter of fact, we just had a a teacher in Utah that actually brought a bunch of insects into her middle school and fed them to the kids during class. And taught them that, trying to teach them that you shouldn't be eating beef, you should be eating insects. And we just had the Europe's largest insect food company, I think it's called Yinsect, it's Y-N-S-E-C-T, that declared bankruptcy. And they had received $600 million in contributions as a startup, a lot of that from Iron Man star Robert Downey Jr., who was praising them. But first they were doing this for pet food, and then they were trying worms for people. Oh. But they never had more than 18 million euros in revenue, and never were able to make it. So they're now in bankruptcy. The other thing is, you know, as nations get wealthier, they stop eating so many beans and rice and peas, and they eat more meat and seafood. It's happening in every nation of the world. Brazil, the consumption of, since 1960, consumption is up by a factor of four. And the average person in China is eating about 16 times more meat and seafood than they did in the 1960s. So with the exception of India, every nation in the world is eating more meat.
0: So apparently, as they say in the world of journalism, that ain't playing in Peoria. It's just not happening in other places, nope. Which is absolutely fascinating to me. I don't even want to examine the idea because it's just too bizarre. But I find it interesting. It's the old adage, for every action, there's an equal and opposite reaction. They push bugs and meat consumption goes up. There you go. See, that story speaks for itself. So let me talk about California. They announced a $1 billion subsidy to companies that purchase electronic trucks, up to $120,000 for an electronic semi-truck. You know, I love to talk to my son about this. He's an ASE certified mechanic, and we talk about this all the time. And he said Ford, Toyota, they're backing off. They can't unload these vehicles now. It was an experiment because they thought there was going to be a cultural push, and they can't sell these cars now. They did surveys of people who have owned EV, and 4 out of 10 say never going to do it again. I just can't possibly say, you know, everybody complains about their commutes, but if you're going to go to grandma's house and she lives 4 hours away, how many times are you planning on plugging in a station at a Wawa on your way to see grandma? That just makes it more difficult. I thought the whole point here was convenience. That's why we're being sold all these bright, shiny things all the time. So why in the world would California say, we're going to offer you this kind of money? Because there has to be a buy-in from the truck manufacturers themselves. Is there?
23: Well, there isn't really. And California is doing this because the conditions have changed for zero emissions vehicles. Back in 1970, the Clean Air Act said that the EPA was responsible for pollution from vehicles, but they allowed the EPA to grant waivers to California specifically because California had pre-existing pollution laws. And over the last 40 years, California has received more than 100 waivers from the EPA, allowing them to put in zero emissions mandates, laws, saying that by some date, for example, a recent law said that by 2035, all cars sold in California had to be zero emissions. And we've had, and the Clean Air Act also allowed other states to follow what California was doing. So we now have 22 states with zero emissions vehicle mandates, except last summer, the Congress struck this down. They passed a resolution saying those waivers are no longer valid and the EPA can't grant waivers to California. President Trump signed it. And so now all these zero emissions vehicle laws have no legal basis. They're all shut down. So what California is doing instead is they want to pay huge subsidies for trucks so that they have all these electric trucks instead of diesel trucks. The big problem with this is electric trucks have very poor range, about one quarter of the range. It takes hours to fuel versus 15 minutes. They're 2 to 3 times as expensive as diesel trucks, and there are no chargers around. So, as you say, the truckers are not going to accept this. Mm-hmm. This is not going to take off. And just another example of a distortion of our economy in a very foolish way. By the way, the federal government, the EPA, says that this and the endangerment finding, which they've struck down, are going to save $1.3 trillion for consumers and manufacturers and lower regulations over the next 10 years. So really big changes in store, but nevertheless, California continues to try to hold on to these mandates.
0: Poor California. One of these days, it'll wake up and join the rest of us. By the way, you know, my heart goes out to long haulers. I really have a lot of respect for their work and what they do. You used to get paid by the mile, now you get paid by the load. You think a guy who's driving a truck is going to say, I'm going to pull over 14 times when I'm doing a long haul to recharge my truck? That works so against them financially. I can't see the company that they're hauling for being happy about that. I think this is an idea that will die under its own weight. But then again, it's California. What can I say? We're praying for you, California. Keep on keeping on. Thanks so much, Steve. Great conversation, and thanks for all you do to wake up and shake up some of the stuff that's being told out in the marketplace that just ain't true. Appreciate you. Back after this.
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10: This is a look at your weather forecast for the Peoria area. Overnight tonight, we're expecting a low of 53 degrees under mostly clear skies. We'll be sunny on your Wednesday, high of 85 tomorrow, warming up to 88 on Thursday under sunny skies, and then partly sunny and again a high of 88 on Friday. Again, overnight tonight, we'll be mostly clear, expecting a low around 53 degrees.

0: Mostly clear, expecting a low around 53 degrees.
1: Happy anniversary to our sponsors today, Mike and Kara Hansen of Morton. 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
3: With SRN News, I'm Keith Peters in Washington. Acting Attorney General Todd Blanche says the Trump administration is scrapping plans to create a $1.8 billion fund meant to compensate allies of the president after widespread political backlash and setbacks in the courts. Quote, "We are not moving forward with the fund, period," Blanche said. Iran stopped communicating with mediators after Israel threatened to bomb Beirut as it fights the Lebanese militia Hezbollah. That's according to two semi-official Iranian news agencies, but President Trump is disputing the claim and says talks are continuing. Yet another good day on Wall Street with the Dow up by 228 points, the Nasdaq rose 7, the S&P 500 advancing by 9. More details available at srnnews.com.
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5: Retired Navy Commander David Fravor testified before Congress about an encounter he cannot explain. A strange tic-tac-shaped object he says he saw in the sky during a training mission in 2004.
6: The technology that we faced was far superior than anything that we had.
5: Lawmakers on Capitol Hill are digging into the national security concerns and the mystery posed by unidentified anomalous phenomena, or UAPs, also known as UFOs.
7: Do you believe that our government is in possession of UAPs?
8: Absolutely, based on interviewing over 40 witnesses over 4 years. I know the exact locations.
5: A whistleblower who formerly worked on the Defense Department's UAP task force, David Grush, claims he was denied access to information on a government UFO crash retrieval program, something the Pentagon disputes.
9: Biologics came with some of these recoveries.
10: Were they, I guess, human or non-human biologics?
9: Non-human, and that was the assessment of people with direct knowledge on the program I talked to.
5: Congress members from both sides of the aisle are demanding more transparency from the U.S. Department of Defense. A recent report revealed the government is investigating more than 650 potential sightings, but Ryan Graves of Americans for Safe Aerospace says there's still a stigma around reporting.
11: Right now, we need a system where pilots can report without fear of losing their jobs.
5: The witnesses say better data is needed to determine what the identified objects are and their origins. Natalie Brand, CBS News, Capitol Hill.
2: Yes, my town is all aflutter with the disclosure. Never mind the fact that Spielberg's got a film coming out in a few days with the same name. And by the way,

0: Hey, did you notice that one testimony that was given said, yes, when asked the question by a sitting member of the committee, were they non-human remains? Yes, according to the testimony of the people I talked to. Not an eyewitness, just pointing that out, Your Honor, just pointing that out. We're going to talk to Dr. Casey Luskin about this. I don't do this usually, but I want you to know how brilliant Casey is before we dive into this conversation. He's a scientist and an attorney. You know what that means? That means he needs two business cards every time he meets somebody because he's got so many initials after his name. He's got graduate degrees in science and law, giving him expertise in both the scientific and legal dimensions of the debate over evolution. He's got a PhD in geology from the University of Johannesburg, where he specialized in paleomagnetism, excuse me, and the early plate tectonic history of South Africa. He got a law degree from the University of San Diego, where he focused on First Amendment law, education law, and environmental law. He has a BS and an MS degree in earth sciences from the University of California, San Diego, where he studied evolutionary extensively at the graduate and undergraduate levels and conducted geological research at Scribbs Institute for Oceanography. Did I tell you he was smart? Stick with me. Dr. Luskin has been a California licensed attorney since 2005, and I love this area of law. He practices primarily in the area of evolution education in public schools and defending academic freedom for scientists who face discrimination because of their support of intelligent design. In his role at Discovery Institute, he works as an associate director of the Center for Science and Culture, where he helps direct the ID 3.0 research program and assists and defends scientists, educators, and students who seek to freely study, research, and teach about the scientific debate over Darwinian evolution and ID. That is one curriculum vitae. But he also wrote a piece for Town Hall lately that caught my attention that I wanted to talk about. It bears the headline, Alien Life Would Not Refute Religion, But It Would Challenge Materialistic Evolution. I noted a few days ago that Steven Spielberg, in anticipated release of his movie, because money doesn't talk, it shouts, he talks about the fact that this could shatter everyone's perspective on religion. Well, Casey goes, not so fast. And that's what we're going to talk about. Casey, the warmest of welcomes. Before I dive into this, because I'm so anxious to hear what you, and I'm guessing that the Center Discovery Institute is just all abuzz about this conversation as well, I have to ask you, the compelling part of your journey, why you would not only get a hefty amount of degrees dealing with science, but you also went into the law. Usually those two don't go hand in hand. Talk to me about that.
1: It's a very long story, Jan. I mean, you could have just said that I spent too much time in school and would have saved us all a lot of time here. That's what my dad always tells me. But, look, my original plan was to do environmental law. That's the bottom line. I was just trying to get a job, going to combine my geology with law. But then I found the opportunity to work at Discovery Institute. Sounded like a lot more fun. So here I am 20 years later. That's the short answer to your question.
0: Well, thank you for that. And I took the time, honestly, because I'm just in awe of all of your academic acumen. It's just really impressive. But I have to ask you a question. Did you have a, no pun intended, evolutionary experience in your thinking regarding intelligent design? Or did you start out as an evolutionist and change your opinion?
1: Well, when I went to UC San Diego as an undergraduate, my goal was to study science and to learn about the world. And I took just about every course I could in evolution. And yeah, I probably did go in with some skepticism, but I also went in just wanting to learn. I was not the kind of student who went in there trying to rock the boat and stump the teacher. I just wanted to understand, is this theory true? My experience was that the more coursework in evolution that I took, the more I became skeptical. And then at the end of my freshman year, I read a book called Darwin's Black Box, which you have probably heard of, Janet, by Michael Behe, a biochemist, where he gives this biochemical challenge to evolution. And what I found was that Behe had put into words what my rudimentary freshman brain was thinking, this idea of irreducible complexity, that sometimes there are features in biology that require many parts to be present or they won't give you a function. And if you're missing one part, they don't work. Well, it turns out that these kinds of complex systems, like molecular machines or biochemical pathways, they can't evolve in the step-by-step evolutionary Darwinian pathway required by Darwin's theory. Either all the parts are there and they work, or they're missing a part and they don't work. And so when I read that book, I was hooked. I started learning about intelligent design, and it all went downhill from there. This will actually apply as we get into our conversation today, Janet, about why I think that alien life, if it exists, I'm agnostic on that question, but if it does exist, why I think it wouldn't challenge belief in God.
0: Yeah, yeah, and it's an excellent article, and I can't wait to get to that. Bigger picture, 35,000 foot. Tell me at Discovery Institute if you're having lots of in-house conversations about this. It's certainly all a buzz here in D.C., but particularly I want to know, because I just love the work you do at DI, what are you all talking about?
1: No, I appreciate that, Janet. We have been talking about this a little bit lately. I mean, we follow the news, and I'm not going to claim that myself or any of us here are UFOologists or experts in ETs or UAPs, all these different things, but we certainly do follow these issues, and we've been talking about it, and that's what actually gave birth to some of these op-eds I've written lately. I just recorded a show yesterday with Sean McGowell for his YouTube channel about the topic of, you know, what would alien life mean if it really was true for belief in God, origins, intelligent design. I think these are questions worth asking. And so, yeah, we've been talking about it a bit lately.
0: Well, can I give this unabashed plug for one of the best films I've seen lately called The Story of Everything? I loved the film. Thank you, Lee Strobel, for putting it together. Thank you, Dr. Stephen Meyer, for brilliantly taking your book about God and turning it into a movie, because it is very germane to what we're going to talk about, Casey, because if you start looking at this perfect order, form, and substance, whether you're looking out into the cosmos or whether you're looking through a microscope, there's just exactly that epiphany that you had where you began to see all of these things just working in such a perfect order, that it is germane to this question about whether or not there's aliens out there. So talk to me about why you wrote this particular piece, that even if, I mean, if you're a materialistic evolutionist, I think the onus is going to be on you to say they're little green men out there, because where are you going to start your story? We have a place where we start our story in ID. Where do they start their story?
1: Yeah, Janet. So, and I appreciate you mentioned the Story of Everything movie. I want to come back to that because I think that movie actually provides one of the strongest sort of antidote arguments to this whole UFO argument that
0: too.
1: We're hearing about right now.
0: Mm-hmm.
1: Yeah, we can come back to that. But so here's the bottom line. People out there are saying that, you know, these UAPs, whatever they may be, and I don't know. I mean, they're interesting. A lot of these documents that have been released by the federal government, to me, they look like kind of grainy black and white dots that are, you know, zipping around. I don't know that this means that, you know, aliens are real or that ET physical, ET life on other planets exists. But if it did exist, you know, what would that mean for intelligent design? I want people to appreciate that if life exists on other planets, it is not a proof of evolution. In fact, more, it is an argument for intelligent design. We hear that argument sometimes, Janet, that people will say, oh, the universe is so big, therefore life must exist elsewhere. And they need to understand that there is an assumption embedded in that argument, and it's an evolutionary one. It basically assumes that life arises through blind chemical reactions naturally wherever the conditions are right, okay? So it assumes that, you know, Earth somehow got the conditions right, life arose and evolved here, and therefore if we have other planets elsewhere in the universe with the right conditions, that life will arise naturally there, and presto, you get alien life. The problem with that argument is the assumption that life can and does arise through natural chemical reactions. There is no evidence whatsoever that life can arise through blind chemical reactions. The complexity of life is such that there are so many enzymes, proteins, cellular components, information in DNA that is necessary for the simplest living cell to exist. We were talking about irreducible complexity. The cell is like the simplest living cell we discovered is like irreducible complexity on steroids. Hundreds of enzymes are needed, and all of them are encoded in information in the DNA that has to get the ordering of amino acids just right, or these proteins won't function properly. And these proteins then form all kinds of subsystems that do things like information processing, waste disposal. If you don't have it all there, you're not going to produce a living cell. There's no way for life to evolve naturally on Earth, and it's not going to help happen elsewhere in the universe either.
0: Wow. Excellent point. So when we come back, tie this into the story of everything, because you are echoing exactly the primary theses that are being presented in that film as well. We are talking to Dr. Casey Luskin, one of the smartest guys I know. He's written an excellent piece on the idea that alien life would not, in fact, refute religion, but it would challenge materialistic evolution. This is exactly why I said the onus is going to be on those people who believe in evolution rather than those of us who believe in ID. I linked the article on my info page. Fabulous. More with Dr. Luskin right after this.
2: The DT details of a custody case can be excruciating. Stay tuned.
3: That's attorney David Gibbs Jr., and this is The Legal Alert.
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4: 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You don't settle for second best. 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I thank God for that difference.
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0: Newly released UFO files, like this one in Kazakhstan, a mysterious object lighting up the night sky. Other videos showing pulsing balls of light flying erratically and seeming to defy laws of physics. Some even appearing to fly in formations. Part of the Pentagon's release of more than 50 declassified videos and first-hand accounts following President Trump's directive to release government UFO files.
1: Very bright particles or fragments or something.
0: The files include audio of astronauts decades ago describing mysterious bright lights and particles.
1: There's a whole bunch of big ones out my window that are just bright. Looks like the 4th of July out Ron's window.
0: And this report from last year, in an encounter that lasted over an hour, a U.S. intelligence officer reported oval-shaped orange orbs coming within 10 feet of a U.S. helicopter, splitting in two and speeding away, leaving military and intelligence professionals speechless. Other videos may have an explanation. Here, a U.S. F-16 fighter jet shoots down an object over Michigan's Lake Huron in 2023, the same day the Pentagon said it shot down a possible Chinese spy balloon over that lake. Experts tell us no video released so far proves any extraterrestrial visit.
2: There's nothing in any of these that proves anything about alien life. All it shows you is that there's stuff in the sky that initially can't be explained.
3: Yeah, it's called hype. Anyway, we're talking to Dr. Casey Luskin. I'm so glad he's with us. He is a PhD geologist and associate director of Discovery Institute's Center for Science and Culture. He wrote a great piece for Town Hall called Alien Life Would Not Refute Religion, But It Would Challenge Materialistic Evolution. In that story, Casey, I found it interesting that the reporter talked about defying the law of physics. In your fabulous piece in Town Hall, you actually quote a Nobel Prize winning physicist who observed that if the law of physics weren't just the way they were, we couldn't be here. This goes back to what you said before about one iota. In the film, The Story of Everything, Dr. Stephen Meyer makes the point that one little change in oxygen or carbon or hydrogen, and you have a death planet as opposed to a planet that brings about life. So does it really defy the law of physics? I mean, there are transcendent questions about this conversation that I think are fascinating. Talk to me about this.
4: Yeah, so as we were saying before the break, you know, speaking hypothetically, if alien life exists, it's not there because it evolved. It's there because it was intelligently designed. But what some people will then say is, well, maybe the aliens designed us, Janet. There are people actually out there who make that argument. I think Steven Spielberg in his new movie, I haven't seen it yet, obviously, but I think he's kind of going in that direction when he says he wants to, you know, upend all established order and so forth. So people want to make that argument. Well, the problem is that if you want to invoke aliens, there are some very, very, very big things that aliens are never going to be able to explain. And one of those big things is the origin of the universe, okay? So, and this gets back to that film we talked about, The Story of Everything, which I thought was very providential that that film just came out. Yes. One of the main arguments in that film is that the universe began as an infinitely dense, infinitely small point, you know, many, many deep eons into the past. And in order to explain the origin of that universe, the fact that the universe had a beginning, you require a first cause that is super powerful, supernatural, and exists outside of the universe, okay? Now, no alien could fill that job description. You can't have a being that exists inside the universe, just like we do, explaining the origin of the universe and serving as the first cause for the universe. So the evidence for basically the beginning of the universe requires a transcendent designer and creator, basically the job description we normally ascribe to God, okay? So no alien can fill that role. Then there's the other point you made, which is that if the laws of the universe were just slightly different, then we could not even be here having this conversation, Janet. We could not even exist. Life could not exist in our universe. Matter might not exist, or matter might be so spread out it never interacts to form things like molecules or galaxies or stars or planets, okay? So in order to get a universe that is friendly to life, you have to have all this precise fine-tuning of the laws of physics. And again, no alien who is subject to the universe and subject to the laws of nature can fine-tune those laws. You need a transcendent, intelligent design and creator that is outside of space and time to explain the origin of the fine-tuning of the universe. And to give you a sense of just how finely tuned the laws of nature have to be, there's a Nobel Prize-winning physicist named Roger Penrose, and he calculated that in order to get a habitable universe, one of the parameters of our laws of nature, the initial entropy at the origin of the universe, he said that would have to be fine-tuned to within one part in 10 raised to the power of 10 to the 123rd power, okay? So if you were to try to write that number out, 1 in 10 raised to the power of 10 to the 123rd, writing, you know, a 1,000 zeros a second, you would die trillions and trillions of years before you could write that number out, okay, Jan? It's just the degree of precision and care that went into the crafting of the laws of nature so that life could exist is impressively unimaginable. So what we're dealing with here is a creator who is outside the universe and cares about us. No alien being, no ET flying around in a UFO or whatever they may or may not be, is going to be able to fill that job description. So again, even if ETs do exist, they certainly, in my view, do not hurt the case for belief in God.
3: Casey, why I think this conversation is so pressing is that, we allow the world to teach us theology, and very often our primary tutor happens to be film and entertainment. And so when Spielberg comes out, and it's, remember, art is all an expression of a worldview. This is Spielberg's worldview. He seems to be fascinated by this particular topic, given his filmography and some of the ways he's talked about aliens before. But he's been very forthright about this. You quote him in your article as well, that it will upend systems and make us, quote, question our religion. As a result of this, the timing, as you astutely observed, of the release of the film, The Story of Everything, says, really? Okay, let's just say for argument's sake, there was, in fact, aliens, and like you, I'm agnostic on this. Then you'd still have to start at square one, which is, how did this all begin? So the burden, the onus, and it's reflected in the title of the piece you wrote, falls on the materialistic evolutionist shoulders, not on mine. You still have to talk about first cause, as you said before. And regardless of whether, in fact, one person went so far as to say, this some retired, he was an engineer, apparently, CIA, trained, worked, employed, but he was also into some kind of psychic stuff, too. And I have a whole theory about when you open that door, what happens. But I digress. The point is, he said we have four kinds of aliens. Nordics, they look like tall blonde people. Little gray men, people that look like manta rays. And then the fourth one were apparently reptiles. That's it. Four of them. Every one of those life forms, if they were to exist, would have to have a beginning. That makes your point with eloquence, Casey, which is, what's your first cause? And you and I identify him as God. Let's keep talking on this subject, Casey, because I don't think the disclosure, either the film or what's happening in D.C., is going away anytime soon. And I think, as a good attorney, counselor, I think you gave a robust argument for your side of the case, which is really the burden falls on the materialist, not on us. Casey, thank you so much. Brilliant piece. Thank you, friends. We'll see you next time on In the Market with Janet Parshall.
5: With SRN News, I'm Keith Peters in Washington. Testifying before the Senate Foreign Relations Committee today, Secretary of State Marco Rubio says there's some progress in talks with Iran.
6: For the first time, certainly in my memory, they have agreed to negotiate aspects of their nuclear program that just a month ago, just a year ago, they were refusing to even mention, much less enter into discussions about. That is not a guarantee that ultimately it will lead to a deal that's acceptable to the Senate or acceptable to the American people. But we'll be able to engage them in a process to truly test the proposition of how far they're willing to go.
5: Meanwhile, Iran stopped communicating with mediators after Israel threatened to bomb Beirut as it fights the Lebanese militia Hezbollah. That's according to two semi-official Iranian news agencies, but President Trump is disputing that claim and says talks are continuing. The Trump administration is advancing what it calls new election integrity measures ahead of the next election cycle. Willie Nelson reports from the White House.
7: President Trump is pushing new election integrity measures through the U.S. Postal Service, requiring states to submit voter lists tied to unique ballot barcodes for mail-in voting. The proposal is designed to strengthen ballot verification and track mail ballots throughout the voting process. The rule is now moving through the federal rulemaking process. Democrats and activist groups are already threatening legal challenges. Willie Nelson, The White House.
5: The Trump administration is scrapping plans to create a $1.8 billion fund meant to compensate allies of the president, the Justice Department's top official said Tuesday, in retreating from a program that faced setbacks in the courts and a fierce political backlash that had threatened to stall key elements of the White House agenda. On Wall Street, the Dow up by 228 points. This is SRN News. A Major League Baseball team fires an employee for discrimination.
8: The Washington Nationals have fired Director of Community Relations Sean Hudson after he revealed in a video interview that he had a vendetta against Trevor Williams. The pitcher is a devout Catholic and has criticized drag queens on social media. Hudson told the O'Keefe Media Group that because he disagrees with Williams' views, he makes sure to exclude the pitcher from team community events and from the Nationals' social media channels. Michael Harrington reporting.
5: The new patriarch of the Chaldean Church, one of the most important churches in the Middle East, has assumed his duties in Baghdad. Polis III previously served as the Archbishop of the northern Iraqi city of Mosul. His inauguration comes at a time when the number of Christians in Iraq has been dropping since the 2003 U.S.-led invasion that toppled Saddam Hussein, that was followed by the rise of ISIS. This is SRN News. A South Carolina jury finds a convenience store owner not guilty in the murder of a black teenager. We hear more on this story from correspondent Mike Kempen reporting.
9: A jury in South Carolina has found a store owner not guilty in the 2023 shooting of a black 14-year-old. Jurors have returned a verdict for Chike Rick Chow, who shot Cyrus Carmack Belton in the back after chasing him from his store. Prosecutors say Chow wrongfully thought the teen had stolen four bottles of water, but defense lawyers maintain Chow fired to defend his son after Carmack Belton pointed a gun at him. Sobs and cries of distress could be heard from the Carmack Belton family in the courtroom after the verdict was read. I'm Mike Hempen.
5: More details available at srnnews.com. From Washington, I'm Keith Peters reporting.
10: This is a look at your weather forecast for the Peoria area. Overnight tonight, we're expecting a low of 53 degrees under mostly clear skies. We'll be sunny on your Wednesday, high of 85 tomorrow, warming up to 88 on Thursday under sunny skies, and then partly sunny and again a high of 88 on Friday. Again, overnight tonight, we'll be mostly clear, expecting a low around 53 degrees.
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13: If you're a believer, the Holy Spirit is already resident in your life. 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
14: And thank you for joining us today for the daily edition of Turning Point. We're so happy to have you with us. I'm David Jeremiah, and it's my wonderful privilege to be your teacher and host each day as we meet. We've been doing this for a long time. Over 40 years we've been doing this together for many of us, and so grateful for the many of you who have been faithful listeners and encouragers and supporters. So grateful for all that you do, because together we've been able to do so much. Today we're going to finish our discussion that we began yesterday as the introduction to this series on the Holy Spirit gets off the ground. We're talking about the promise of the Spirit, how the Lord Jesus told us ahead of time that He was coming. And the Holy Spirit is called the promise of Jesus, that He would send someone to take His place after He went back to heaven. The Holy Spirit was poured out upon the church on the day of Pentecost, and we have been blessed because of that ever since. We'll explore some of the ways it touches us as we open our Bibles together in just a moment. Before we get to our lesson, let me tell you that during the month of June, our resource for the month is the full-length book, The Holy Spirit You May Not Know. I wrote this book as I was teaching this material in church as a pastor, and the book has just been released. The world changed on the day of Pentecost 2,000 years ago, and an upstairs room was filled with the presence of the Holy Spirit. The Bible says that on that particular day, over 3,000 people were converted. When the Holy Spirit was set loose, when Jesus sent the promise, and we'll talk more about that as we open our Bibles together today, and I want to ask you to open your Bible with me to John 14, verses 16 and 17. We'll continue and conclude our discussion of the promise of the Spirit. As important as the Holy Spirit is, he never preempts the place of Christ. On the other hand, wherever Christ is magnified, you can be sure the Holy Spirit is at work. His task is to make much of Jesus. This is a word needed in our generation, men and women, because there are groups today who have elevated the Spirit in such a way that Jesus is almost lost. To be sure, the Spirit is God. We do not need to make him God. He already is, but his place in the Trinity is to glorify Jesus Christ. And when the Spirit is doing his work in your life, you will not be going around talking primarily about the Holy Spirit. You'll be talking about Jesus. You will be talking about Jesus Christ because the Spirit comes to lift him up. Spirit-filled Christians, men and women, are Christ-centered Christians. Like John the Baptist, who said, he must increase, but I must decrease. So the Holy Spirit comes, first of all, to promote Jesus Christ. And if you get yourself in a group and all of a sudden Jesus Christ gets lost and the Holy Spirit becomes the whole discussion and the gifts of the Spirit and speaking in tongues and all of this takes over, whenever that happens, you know something's not right. Because the Holy Spirit did not come to promote himself. He came to promote Jesus. And if you're filled with the Spirit of Jesus, you'll be filled with the Spirit itself. That's the way that works. And that's what the Bible teaches. So he's here to promote Jesus Christ. Secondly, the Holy Spirit has come to provide strength for believers. I want you to know that's very special to me, especially during these days. I'm sure it's special to some of you, even though you may not know what's going on. John 14, 16 says, I will pray the Father, and he will send you another helper. How many of you could use another helper? I mean, amen. We could use a little help, couldn't we? Jesus called the Holy Spirit helper. That word has the meaning of someone who comes alongside of you, who walks beside you. The word is parakaleo, called alongside of. He comes to strengthen you. The Holy Spirit is the one who comes with strength. He's the divine strengthener. Someone once said, the Holy Spirit is the rod of iron in your back. The Holy Spirit is the one who gives you the backbone to do the things you don't have the courage to do. How we need that today. How we need that in our world today, in our churches today. We live in a time of immense pressure, and without the Spirit's strength, we will collapse. Think of Simon Peter. He's a great illustration. On the night Jesus was betrayed, Peter denied the Lord three times. When confronted, he swore, I don't even know the man, speaking of Jesus. What a pitiful picture of cowardice. Yet wait 40 days, and that same Peter stands before a hostile crowd on the day of Pentecost and proclaims Jesus Christ crucified and risen, and 3,000 people are converted. So you say, what made the difference between Peter on the night before Jesus died and Peter 40 days later? Two things, the resurrection of Jesus Christ and the coming of the Holy Spirit. The Holy Spirit transformed Peter from a coward to a courageous preacher. The Holy Spirit was the steel in Peter's backbone. He was the source of his power. That's what Jesus promised. He said, I will send you another helper. He is the strength we need to live boldly and faithfully in a hostile world. How many of you know that if you only ever do the things you think you can do, you will never do the things God called you to do? I'm sure it would surprise you that many times I don't feel like preaching to you on Sunday. I'm tired. Maybe I've had a busy week or I'm not feeling good physically. But you know what? One of the most wonderful things in the world to be a preacher is to stand up here and feel weak and know that the Holy Spirit has filled you with his power. Sometimes it's almost like I'm standing over here watching someone else preach because the Holy Spirit is doing it.
15: In 1966, a 22-year-old English woman named Jackie Pullinger boarded a ship with little more than a suitcase, a few dollars, and a prayer. She had asked God to show her where to get off. At every port the ship stopped, she felt no peace until the ship docked in Hong Kong. There, God led her to Kuala Lumpur City, a lawless maze of alleys ruled by gangs and filled with heroin addicts and street children. Jackie moved into a tiny room in that dark city. She had no money, no program, and no plan. All she had was the Holy Spirit. At first, she felt helpless. But when addicts came to her for prayer, she discovered something astonishing. Many of them who got prayed for were delivered from heroin without withdrawal pain. Doctors couldn't explain it. Jackie simply said, "I discovered the Holy Spirit is stronger than heroin. I just show up and he brings life." Her ministry became known as St. Stephen's Society. It has since helped thousands of people recover from drug addiction. Former gang members have become pastors and addicts. Free and broken lives became whole. We may never walk into a walled city of crime and addiction as Jackie did, but all of us know what it's like to feel powerless. And it is in those very moments that the Holy Spirit comes alongside us to help us and to strengthen us and to enable us to do what we could never do if he weren't active. The Bible says, "You shall receive power after the Holy Spirit has come upon you." The Bible says, "I pray that from his glorious unlimited resources, he will empower you with inner strength through his Spirit." The Bible says God has not given us a spirit of fear, but of power and of love and of a sound mind. Ladies and gentlemen, one of the purposes of the Holy Spirit is to give you the strength you don't have without him. He gives you the power, the courage to do things you would never do on your own. He becomes the source of God within you. He comes to promote Jesus Christ. He comes to provide strength for Christian living. Here's the third thing. The Holy Spirit comes to point us to the truth. Jesus said this about the Holy Spirit in John 14:26. "But the Helper, the Holy Spirit, whom the Father will send in my name, he will teach you all things and bring to your remembrance all things that I said to you." And two chapters later, Jesus said, "I still have many things to say to you, but you cannot bear them now. However, when he, the Spirit of truth, has come, he will guide you into all truth." You know, truth is almost lost in our world today, is it not? You wonder if anybody really even knows what the meaning of it is. People talk about their truth. It's just another way of describing their deception and lies. But the Bible says there is truth, and Jesus Christ is the truth. And sometimes as we look at what's going on in life, we need someone to help us understand the truth. What is true? In John 14:26, Jesus explained that the Spirit would be the disciples' helper and that he would teach them everything they needed to know and even bring back to their mind the words he had already spoken. In John 16, Jesus said there was more truth waiting for them, but they weren't ready for it yet. He said he would handle that too. When the time came, he would give them the truth that they needed at that moment. So let me just tell you this. The same Spirit still teaches us today, reminding us of God's word when we need it most and leading us into deeper understanding as we grow. If you've ever memorized any verses, you know that sometimes when you're in a situation, that verse will pop into your mind. Who does that? The Holy Spirit does that. The Holy Spirit brings to your memory the things Jesus has already said, so you have that verse when you need it the most. And you know, sometimes what I've discovered is, and I don't know if this happens to you, these are verses I haven't even reviewed in a long time, and if you told me, could you say that verse and do it perfectly, I couldn't, but the Holy Spirit can. And he brings that verse back to your mind, so when you're in the midst of the situation, you know exactly what it is you should say because the Spirit of truth is working in your heart. The Holy Spirit comes to promote Jesus Christ. The Holy Spirit comes to provide strength for your life. The Holy Spirit comes to point you to the truth. And here's the one that I love maybe the most. The Holy Spirit comes to pray for us. The Holy Spirit prays for us. Listen to this. Did you know that you have two prayer partners? One is in heaven, the Lord Jesus Christ, who ever lives to make intercession for you at the right hand of the Father. and the other lives within you, the Holy Spirit. Romans 8, 26 and 27 says, likewise, the Spirit also helps in our weakness. For we do not know what we should pray for as we ought, but the Spirit himself makes intercession for us with groanings which cannot be uttered. Now he who searches the heart knows what the mind of the Spirit is, because he makes intercession for the saints according to the will of God. Paul says, listen to this, Paul says that the Spirit of God prays for us when we don't know how to pray. Have you ever been in a situation where you didn't know how to pray? You tried to pray, the words wouldn't come, you couldn't put your thoughts together, it was such a deep problem you didn't even know how to address it. That's something we can all picture, something we've all experienced. It's like the little boy who knelt by his bed and he folded his hands and whispered, God, A, B, C, D, E, F, G, all the way to Z. And his mother smiled and asked what he was doing. He said, I don't know what to pray, so I just gave God all the letters. And he can put them together any way he wants. There are times when praying feels almost impossible. Life can get so stressful or painful that we don't even know what to say to God. I remember one time years ago when I was going through cancer. I was going to the hospital and they were going to do a biopsy of my spleen. And when they told me how they were going to do that, I didn't want to do it. We were in the operating room where they were getting ready to do it, and the doctor said something about, do you want to pray? And I couldn't pray. Donna was there and she prayed great, but I couldn't pray. But I knew that the Spirit of God was in that moment, that he was helping me. When you can't even put your words together, the Holy Spirit is there. And the Bible says he makes intercession for you with groanings that cannot be uttered. Oh, what a precious thing that is. Someone has said, in prayer, it's better to have a heart without words than it is to have words without a heart. And when the heart cannot find words, the Holy Spirit makes intercession with groanings too deep for words. Have you ever felt so sad or mixed up inside that you couldn't find the right words? Maybe you just didn't know what to say. You sighed, you groaned, you whispered Jesus' name. Paul says in those moments, the Holy Spirit takes what's in your heart, even if it's just a sigh, and he brings it to God. He understands what's going on inside you better than you understand yourself. It's like when you ask a friend to pray for you, but you can't really explain what's wrong. The amazing thing is you don't have to explain anything to the Holy Spirit. He already knows your worries and your struggles, and he carries them straight to God's throne. The Spirit takes those wordless longings, and he shapes them, and he lays them before the Father through the intercession of Christ. No wonder God answers prayer. Prayer is the combined work of the Holy Spirit within us, the Son beside the Father, and the Father receiving the request. Did you know when you pray, the entire Trinity gets involved? It's no wonder God answers prayer. So the personality of the Holy Spirit, the priority of the Holy Spirit, the purpose of the Holy Spirit. And let me talk with you for just a moment about the permanency of the Holy Spirit. In the Old Testament, the Holy Spirit's ministry was much different than it is today. In the Old Testament, the Holy Spirit would come upon people for certain occasions. He came upon Samson for feats of strength. The Holy Spirit came upon Gideon for leadership. The Holy Spirit came upon the prophets for their ministry, but his presence was just temporary. He came and went according to the purposes of God. But notice carefully what Jesus said about the Holy Spirit now. And I will pray the Father, and he will give you another helper, that he may abide with you for how long? Forever. The Spirit of truth, whom the world cannot receive because it neither sees him nor knows him, but you know him. Now, here is a phrase that tells you the difference between the Old Testament and the New Testament. In the Old Testament, he is with you. In the New Testament, he is in you. Aren't you glad you live in the New Testament days? We don't live in the Old Testament. The Bible says that when you become a Christian, you are baptized in the Holy Spirit. The Holy Spirit becomes your possession. In fact, the scripture actually says, if you don't have the Spirit, you can't be a Christian. You don't have to wait for the Holy Spirit. You don't have to have some ecstatic experience and then you get the Holy Spirit. When you get Jesus, you get the Holy Spirit. The Holy Spirit comes to live within you. So if you're a Christian, You have the indwelling Holy Spirit. He's living within you right now. You may not feel it. You may not know it. You may not understand it, but it doesn't make any difference. It's still true. The Holy Spirit indwells every single believer. I met a man once who told me that he'd been away from God for 16 years. He'd come to Christ as a boy, but he'd wandered so far. That night he returned in repentance. 16 years of rebellion had not driven the Holy Spirit away. The Spirit had been resident all along, convicting him, drawing him until he came back. That's the difference between having the Spirit as a resident, having the Spirit as the president. He may live in your life, but he longs to reign in your life. And joy comes not just from having the Holy Spirit within you. Joy comes when the Holy Spirit within you is sitting on the throne of your life and he's running the show. And you're not doing this on your own, but you're asking God to help you. Perhaps that is why some of you are miserable. You know Christ and the Spirit is in you, but you have pushed him to the side and taken charge of everything yourself. The conviction you feel even now is the Spirit's way of reminding you that you will never know peace until the Holy Spirit is the president of your life. Don't just accept him as the resident. Anoint him as the president. Do what he says. Tell him that you want to be under his authority and do what he tells you to do. The Bible says God's Spirit will not always strive with man. That means that when the Holy Spirit is speaking to you, don't take it for granted because he may not speak to you again in such a way. I think of that often when we come to the end of a service and I ask you to give your heart to Christ. Some of you say, well, I think I won't do that today. Maybe I'll do it next time. You don't even know if you're going to have it next time. But one thing you can't be sure of, will the Holy Spirit still be striving within your heart then as he is today? Years ago in Europe, a young man and woman were walking together along the banks of a wide river. And their conversation turned to a friend they both admired. Mary has such a radiant personality, the young man remarked. His companion smiled. She really does. But what do you think makes her that way? They walked in silence for a moment, and then the path opened to a clearing with a clear view across the water. On the opposite bank stood an ancient stone castle, its towers rising against the sky. And the young man pointed. He said, when I was a boy, I love to sit here in the evening and watch that castle. And you could always tell what was happening inside by the lights in the window. If only a few people were home, just a dim glow showed. But when guests arrived, the place came alive with brightness. I'll never forget the night a member of the royal family visited. Every single window blazed with light and the castle seemed to shine from within. It was unforgettable. He paused and then he said, that's how I explain Mary's radiance. She's entertaining a royal guest. She's got the Holy Spirit within her, shining through her. So it is when the Holy Spirit lives in us. He fills every room of our heart with light. And when others see on the outside, it's simply the glow of his presence. There's an old French film called Jean de Florette. It takes place in the hills of Provence after the First World War. A man named Jean, a city tax collector, inherits a small farm, and he moves there with his wife and his little daughter. He's full of dreams, and he's convinced that with enough effort, he can make the rocky land flourish. But there's one big problem. There's no water. The ground is dry. Jean doesn't realize that a strong hidden spring is right beneath the property. So instead, day and night, he straps barrels to his donkey and trudges to fetch water from a distant source. Heat is brutal, work never ends, and he wears himself out trying to survive. Sadly, Jean never discovers the spring. His health breaks down from the constant strain, and he dies without ever tapping into the water that was already his. And you know what? That's a picture of a lot of us. We exhaust ourselves trying to find help somewhere out there. We're running around from one specialist to another, reading one email, one internet post, trying to find the answers to our problems, when all the while the Spirit of God is right here, living inside of us. Jesus called him rivers of living water. He is our inexhaustible supply. And the question is, are we going to wear ourselves out like Jean, or are we going to draw from the Spirit who's already in us? So many Christians I know try to do the Lord's work in the energy of the flesh. how impossible that is. The Lord's work can't be done in the energy of the flesh because the Lord's work is way too big and too hard and too difficult. You need the Spirit of God within you to do the work of God, to live the life of God. And my question to you is, have you ever come to the realization that within you is that power, the power of the Holy Spirit? If you're a Christian, if you have put your trust in Jesus Christ, I'm making an announcement today that may surprise some of you. You already have the Holy Spirit living within you. You don't have to get him. You don't have to go to a conference and try to find the Holy Spirit. The Holy Spirit lives within you. The Bible says if there is no Holy Spirit within you, you're not a Christian. So now that you have the Holy Spirit, what are you going to do about it? Are you going to let him give you the wisdom? And in these next weeks, I'm going to try to help us do that and learn how to use the Holy Spirit's power as he intended us to do it. I don't know about the rest of you. I find a great need for this in my life right now. And I know that God has promised to meet that need through the person of the Holy Spirit. Here's the other thing you need to understand. If you don't have Jesus, you don't have the Holy Spirit. If you're not a Christian, you just can't put any of this into operation because you have to have Jesus to have the Holy Spirit. When you come to a saving knowledge of Jesus Christ, the Holy Spirit comes to live within you. So if you're interested in all the things we've talked about, the first thing you need to do is this. Put your trust in Jesus Christ as your Savior. Don't wait any longer. Do it now. You have no idea what you're missing by holding out on Jesus. He's come to give you everything, eternal life, and not just that, but spiritual power. If you just trust him, if you just put your faith in him.
14: And that's the most important thing. The Holy Spirit came to empower us with the gospel so that we could share the message I have just shared, that God loves you and Christ died for you and he wants you to be one of his own. If you will put your trust in him, that can happen today. Hey, by the way, if you make that decision, let us know because we have a whole packet of material we'd like to send to you that will help you understand what happens next. I hope you'll let us do that. Tomorrow, we will begin 2 days of discussion of what it means to be born

of the Spirit. From John chapter 3. This is one of the chapters in this brand new book, and this is the lesson tomorrow. I hope you'll join us then as we continue our discussion of the Holy Spirit you may not know. I'm David Jeremiah, and it's my privilege to be your teacher every day. Thank you for joining me. Have a great day. We'll see you next time.

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1: Are we a two-party system? The myth and the mystery continues. Hi, this is Dave Zanotti. Let's talk about it straight ahead on the public square. First off, before we go any farther, to waste even 2 minutes of your time, why does this matter? Well, it matters because if the American system of government is a two-party system, then if you're not a member of one of the two parties, a member in good standing, a member with power in the party structures, you've been disenfranchised from your government. Is that what the framers and the founders had in mind? For us to become an administrative state that is basically governed by two entities, and that your standing with those two entities determines whether you have a seat at the table, whether your rights actually are acted upon, whether your rights and privileges are protected in the court system, whether your standing as a human being is dependent upon what card you carry in your wallet or purse. Is that what the design was? Is that what the Constitution says? Well, of course it doesn't. Here's an interesting historical fact. George Washington was elected twice to the presidency, and John Adams was elected to the presidency. The first two presidents of the United States were both elected to the presidency before political parties even existed in the United States of America. Now, there were factions of opinions, and people gathered around certain sets of issues and agendas, but there were no formal political parties for the first three presidential elections going forward from 1789 forward. We didn't even have political parties to get started. What the heck happened? That's a fair question. We'll be talking about it more this week, and we'll start again tomorrow right here on the Public Square. You can find us anytime, day or night, at thepublicsquare.com. 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
3: This is a look at your weather forecast for the Peoria area. Overnight tonight, we're expecting a low of 53 degrees under mostly clear skies. We'll be sunny on your Wednesday, high of 85 tomorrow, warming up to 88 on Thursday under sunny skies, and then partly sunny and again a high of 88 on Friday. Again, overnight tonight, we'll be mostly clear, expecting a low around 53 degrees.
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7: Howdy, Tom Riley here. We're just getting ready for a time of wonder, adventure, and excitement. 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
8: I'm wearing number 12, I'm unstoppable.
9: I could beat you if I was sitting in a chair and playing a cello. Well,

0: number 12, I'm unstoppable.
1: I could beat you if I was sitting in a chair and playing a cello.
0: Well, that's wrong. It's poor technique.
2: That was your comment?
1: Yeah.
3: Phil, I'm taking you out.
1: Your what? It's a date, bit.

0: Christian Basketball Camp teaches more than just basketball by Dale Jacobs. Camp Wadanut's annual basketball camp has always been known for turning young boys and girls into promising young basketball players. For this reason, I would highly recommend this camp. The program, the facilities, and the quality of the coaching are all excellent. However, being a counselor at the camp myself gave me a new perspective. I realized that there was much more to it than merely cranking out better basketball players. There were more important lessons to be learned. The boys came in the first day with probably the same expectations that I had, that this was just a basketball camp. Can I have your attention? Some of you aren't filling in the emergency section on the registration forms. We need those phone numbers.
1: Mr. Jacobs, I finished.
0: Oh, all right, Jimmy.
1: I'm done too.
0: Okay, Phil. You two can move down to the next table and pick out some practice jerseys. Stop here to register first before you go to
2: any
0: of the other stations.
2: Now, we've got larges in this box, mediums here, and smalls here. Hi, Jimmy. It's good to see you.
1: Hey, Mr. Riley. Do you have number 12 in medium?
2: Well, now, let me see here. Yeah, here's the last one.
1: Thanks.
3: Wait, was that the last number 12?
2: Sure was.
3: Hey, Jimmy, right?
1: Yeah?
3: Do you think I could have that jersey?
1: Well, it's kind of my favorite number. You see, I've been number 12 since I was 7 years old.
3: But you don't understand. Derek Malone wears number 12.
1: Derek Malone?
3: Yeah, plays for the Bulls.
1: I know who he is. Why do you want his number?
3: Because he's the best player in the NBA. And my fadeaway jumper looks just like his, or so I'm told.
1: And so you want this jersey?
3: No. You see, I need this jersey.
4: Hey, Barkley.
1: Hi, Rusty.
4: Having trouble finding a jersey? I guess there's no such size as extra puny.
2: Do you need a jersey, Rusty?
4: Yeah, give me the highest number you got. It's a good way of keeping track of my points. See you later, Barkley.
3: Who was that guy?
1: Rusty Gordon. He goes to my school.
3: Is he any good?
1: Unfortunately, yes.
3: Really?
1: Are you any good?
3: When I'm wearing number 12, I'm unstoppable.
1: And if you're wearing another number?
3: Oh, still unstoppable, but just not as stylish.
1: Well, I'll tell you what. If you promise me you can beat Rusty, I'll let you use my jersey.
3: I promise. Thanks.
1: I guess I can wear another number. Come to think of it, I've been pretty lousy since I was 7 anyways.
3: Jimmy, you've just made me the MVP of this camp. Maybe if you're lucky, I'll even let you touch my trophy.
1: I won't need to. As long as somebody beats Rusty, I'll be happy.
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9: Because the important thing to remember when you dribble the ball is to keep your head up. Now, if you can learn to let the ball bounce back up to you without staring at it...
3: I don't need this. What? I learned this stuff years ago.
1: Well, I didn't.
3: When did the game start?
1: 11.
3: I gotta sit here and learn about dribbling for an hour? I might as well take a refresher course in sucking my thumb.
0: Phil came in with the attitude that his talents were beyond instruction and beyond the competition around him. And once the game started... He proved it.
10: Nice shot.
0: Phil was amazing, making his first 7 shots, and from all areas of the court, no one could stay with him.
11: Phil, that was great.
3: Thanks.
11: You made every shot.
12: Hey, Phil.
3: Yeah, coach.
12: You're playing well, but your shooting form is a little bit off.
3: What?
12: Well, you need to shoot with the ball in front of your head. You're cocking it back behind your head. You see, you have to...
3: So what?
12: Well...

0: Well, that's wrong. It's poor technique.
1: Poor technique?
2: Wait a minute. I made every shot.
0: But, Phil...
2: Now, the ball went through the hoop. What's the problem?
0: Look, if you play in high school and college, there's going to be a lot of guys taller than you are. Your shot won't work against them. Now, let me show you
2: something. I know how to shoot. This kid over here bounced it off his head every time he touched the ball. Now, why don't you go tutor him?
0: I'm here for everybody, Phil.
2: All right, let's go, guys. Just pass to me, okay?
3: And Lord, we want to thank you for this time of devotion. We ask these things in Jesus' name. Amen.
4: All right. Well, we'd like to thank Alex Jefferson for being our guest speaker today. Great message, Alex.
3: Thank you.
4: And we'll be looking forward to hearing from him again later on in the week. Right now, it's lunchtime, so if you'll all line up single file along that wall, we'll get you served as fast as we can.
2: You want to go talk to Alex Jefferson?
1: There's too many people around him right now. Maybe later. I do have a lot of questions for him.
2: Yeah, me too. I really want to ask him about the 88 playoffs against the Knicks.
1: I never even knew he was a Christian.
2: Yeah, you guys probably have a lot to talk about there. Where did you learn all that stuff anyway?
1: What stuff?
2: Well, the stuff you were bringing up in devotions about the Greek and Hebrew translations or whatever.
1: Oh, well, you see, my dad's going to seminary, and sometimes I study with him for fun.
2: You mean you actually like studying that?
1: Well, it's kind of interesting, and it looks real impressive in Sunday school.
2: I think I'd rather look unimpressive.
5: Hey, you.
1: Hi, Rusty.
5: I'm not talking to you. I'm talking to your friend, Phil, right?
2: Yes, that's me.
5: Well, I was watching you today. You had a couple of good shots.
2: A couple?
5: Well, maybe good is too strong of a word. You had some shots that,
2: went in.
5: Yeah.
2: Well, in case you're keeping score, they all went in. I haven't missed one since I've been here.
5: You haven't got up against me since you've been here.
2: Well, the coaches probably didn't want to embarrass you too badly. First day and all.
5: You're right. It is kind of embarrassing when your opponent starts weeping for mercy.
2: We'll see later who's weeping for mercy, Rusty.
5: Yeah, I guess we will. See ya.
1: Wow, you guys are really good at that taunting stuff.
2: Yeah, he's all talk. I can't wait to put him in his place.
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2: Time out? What for?
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2: You're what?
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2: But I'm the best player out here, you know that.
8: Mark, go in for Phil.
2: I didn't come to camp to sit on the bench.
8: And I didn't come to this camp to have you ignore my instructions. Have a seat, Phil.
2: I can't believe this.
8: All right, now, the rest of you need to work on your passing. Don't always...
9: Phil brooded on the sidelines for most of the afternoon, until Coach Riley decided to make the game a little more interesting.
8: All right, Phil, you're back in.
2: Thanks a lot. 5 minutes to play.
8: Yeah, I want to try something new. Rusty?
5: Yeah?
8: Come over to this court.
5: You want me to play over here?
8: Yeah, I want you to guard Phil.
5: Oh, really? I'd be glad to.
2: Good idea, Coach. This is something we've all been waiting for.
9: Phil quickly found himself outclassed against Rusty. Rusty blocked almost every one of his shots. Time and again, Phil would shoot one of his patented fadeaway jump shots, and time and again, Rusty would block it.
5: Come on, Phil, shoot it, I dare you. Can't blame you if you don't. There's just so much humiliation a person can take.
2: You watch this one. Better yet, don't watch it. Just listen for the swish.
5: Put it up.
2: All right.
5: Ha! Blocked you again. Is anybody keeping track of these? I think I may have some kind of record. And who's keeping track of Phil's points? Oh, I'm sorry. I forgot. He doesn't have any.
2: Man, I can't believe it.
8: Phil.
2: What?
8: I did that on purpose. Now you can see why you shouldn't shoot like that. It's too easy to block when you come up against the big guy.
2: I've played against big guys. I can adjust.
8: But when you cock it behind your head, it takes too long.
2: Yes, thank you. I gotta go.
3: They finally convinced Naaman, and he went to the river and did exactly what Elisha told him. He dipped himself 7 times, and he was cured of leprosy. You see, Naaman had to have faith that Elisha knew what he was talking about. All through my career as a basketball player, I had to have faith that my coaches knew what they were talking about, no matter how strange their instructions might have been. In the same way, we need to have faith in God, that he knows what he is talking about, no matter what he asks us to do. Any comments? Questions? Yes, go ahead. What was your name again?
1: Jimmy.
3: Oh, yeah, our resident Bible scholar. All right, Jimmy, go ahead.
1: Yeah, I thought it would be interesting to note that leprosy, in the original Hebrew, was the word for several different skin diseases, not just one.
3: That was your comment?
1: Yeah.
3: Well, thanks for that interesting trivia tidbit. Anybody else? Okay, fine. We're done for the day. I see there's already some parents here, so I'll just dismiss you till tomorrow. So long.
1: Oh, I forgot my combination. What is it?
2: I just had a bad day. I'll score on him tomorrow.
1: 12, 40. Oh, what's the last number?
2: Look, there he is.
1: Who?
2: Rusty, at the end over there. Oh, look at everybody talking to him like he's some kind of superstar. Makes me sick.
1: Ah, got it.
2: He'll be all alone this time tomorrow, I guarantee. Wait a minute. Jimmy, he just went in the shower.
1: Huh, really? I'm surprised he even takes them.
2: No. He left his shoes behind.
1: So?
2: His $100 tennis shoes? Ooh, wouldn't you like to see how he plays without them?
1: What do you mean?
2: Let's take them.
1: You want to steal his shoes?
2: Yeah, keep your voice down. Not steal them. Just kind of hide them.
1: Nah, I don't think so.
2: Oh, come on, Jimmy. We'll put them in this empty locker.
1: But that's like stealing.
2: Well, okay, fine. I'll do it. Just keep watch for me, will you? Make sure nobody sees me.
1: I don't think I want to do this.
2: You're not doing anything. I'm doing it. Lighten up, Jimmy. It's just a prank. Now go over and keep lookout.
1: Well...
2: Is anybody coming?
1: Well, no, but...
2: Got him. I'm putting him right here. Let's go.
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9: What seemed like a harmless prank the day before turned into something bigger the following day when Rusty was mysteriously absent from the morning session.
8: Now let's form two lines for every basket. We're going to do some layup drills. Remember now, aim for the top corner of the box on the backboard.
9: Hey, Jimmy, Phil?
1: Yeah, Mr. Jacobs?
9: Why don't you guys skip this drill? I need to talk to you.
1: Sure.
9: There was a little commotion yesterday after the late session. Rusty was screaming in the locker room that somebody had stolen his tennis shoes.
1: Really?
9: Well, anyway, his father was very angry that he didn't take better care of him, so he wouldn't even let him come today. I was wondering if either one of you knew anything about the stolen shoes.
2: No. This is the first I've heard of it. I was looking forward to playing against him today, too.
9: So you didn't see anything suspicious yesterday in the locker room?
2: Not a thing.
9: Well, how about you, Jimmy? Did you see anything?
1: No.
9: Okay. All right, fellas, thanks. You can join the drill now.
2: Thanks, man. You saved me.
1: Yeah.
2: Well, come on, let's go.
1: Oh, yeah, sure.
2: Do you want your cookie?
1: Yes, I want my cookie.
2: I'm sorry, I didn't have breakfast.
1: Oh, man, Rusty, you scared me.
2: What are you doing here? I thought you stayed home today.
5: They called me about an hour ago. Somebody found my tennis shoes.
2: Oh, your tennis shoes?
5: Yeah, the ones that you stole.
2: I didn't take them.
5: Don't start that. I know you did.
2: Why would I do that?
5: Because you knew the only way you'd have a chance against me is if I was barefoot.
2: I don't need your handicap. I could beat you if I was sitting in a chair.
5: I could beat you if I was sitting in a chair and playing a cello.
1: Oh, yeah? Well, he could beat you if you were laying on a refrigerator and juggling and, never mind.
5: You know, Philip, you went too far in taking my tennis shoes, but I decided not to pound you. Because I got a better way to get my revenge. I'll just humiliate you again on the court.
2: I can't wait for you to try, Russ.
5: It's a date, then.
9: And Rusty came through on his promise to humiliate Phil, again blocking every one of his shots. The more Rusty blocked his shots, the more frustrated Phil got, and the more dominant Rusty became. By the end of the afternoon session, Phil had finally had enough.
5: Hey, don't worry, Phil. You had one good shot. I mean, it almost hit the rim and everything. Wasn't that a great shot, everyone?
1: It's okay, Phil. Don't listen to him.
2: I can't believe it.
1: Don't worry about it. You're better than everyone else here.
2: You mean except for Rusty?
1: Well, yeah, so?
2: Coach?
8: Yes, Phil?
2: I need your help. Thanks for staying after with me, Coach.
8: Oh, no problem. I'm glad you asked me. Now, here's what I'd like for you to do. Use this rack of balls here and just shoot one after another the way I taught you. Okay?
2: Got it.
8: All right. Go ahead and start.
2: It doesn't feel right.
8: Oh, that's okay. Just keep going. Bend your elbow some more. There you go. Now you're doing fine.
2: They're not going in.
8: Doesn't matter. Keep practicing.
2: This is no good. I can't shoot this way.
8: Just shoot.
2: I can't make it.
8: Yes, you can.
2: It won't go in.
8: Put a little more arc on it.
2: It's no use. I can't do it.
8: Well, move up some. Try it from closer in.
2: I still can't do it. I can't even make a 10-foot shot.
8: Keep shooting.
2: Forget this.
8: You're getting there, Phil. Come on.
2: I can't do it.
8: Okay. Well, I guess there's no point in sticking around. If you're not gonna learn it, you're not gonna learn it. I'll see you tomorrow.
2: Coach?
8: Yeah?
2: Maybe one more rack.
8: All right.
9: Phil and Tom worked at it into the night. It was a slow process, but eventually Phil began to make a few shots. By the morning session the next day, Phil was feeling apprehensive about his inevitable duel with Rusty. His shaky nerves were evident as he tried the new shooting technique. But he kept missing. They weren't getting blocked every time as before, but Phil was still getting frustrated by his consistent misfires. Finally, near the end of the game, Phil's work paid off for him.
5: Well, Phil, you got the ball again. I hate to bring this up, but you do realize you haven't made any shots yet.
2: Just wait, Rusty.
5: Why not now? Go ahead, shoot it. Take your best shot.
2: Your wish is my command. Yes, yes, yes, it went in.
5: Well, well, the boy finally got lucky.
8: Nice shot, Phil.
2: Coach, it felt natural. It really felt natural.
8: Well, that's great, Phil. Now, could you maybe turn around and play defense?
2: Huh? Oh.
9: That was one lesson learned. And then it was time for lesson number two.
1: You wanted to see me, Mr. Jacobs?
9: Yes, I did, Jimmy. Have a seat.
1: Okay.
9: I wanted to ask you about Rusty's tennis shoes.
1: Yeah?
9: Well, now that we're alone, I thought maybe you might have something to tell me.
1: Tell you?
9: Jimmy, somebody said they saw Phil take Rusty's shoes and put them in an empty locker. He also said that you helped. Is that true?
1: Well, yeah.
9: I see.
1: Well, it was only a prank. I didn't know it would get Rusty into trouble.
9: That's not what I'm talking about. I'm talking about what you did to Phil.
1: What?
9: Jimmy, I don't know if you realize this, but Phil isn't a Christian. I'm a friend of his dad, and he's been trying to get Phil to go to church, Bible studies, whatever, for years.
1: Uh-huh.
9: When he found out about this basketball camp, he thought it was a perfect opportunity to get Phil to hear about Jesus. Mm. I was excited at the beginning of the week when I saw you two hanging around together because I knew you'd be a good Christian influence on him. Mm. But
1: I wasn't.
9: I've noticed that you've sounded rather scholarly in devotions lately. But I think you skipped some things on the way to learning all that stuff. Things like respecting someone else's property, like being honest, like representing Christ.
1: Oh.
9: Will you think about that?
1: Yeah.
9: Good. I don't mean to be so hard on you.
1: No, that's okay. I deserved it. I needed it, too.
3: And Jesus told the story of two men who built houses. One man built his house on rock, and when the storms came, it stood up strong against the wind. It didn't even shake. The other man built his house on the sand, and when the storms came, it fell and was washed away. Your foundation has to be strong before anything else, because without a strong foundation, you'll blow away. In your spiritual life, your foundation has to be Christ. Any comments or questions? Jimmy, you don't have any impressive discourses?
2: Yeah, Jimmy, you want to say something about how many different types of sand there were during Bible times?
1: No, I don't have any comments. Except, you're right. All the Bible knowledge in the world doesn't mean anything if you don't apply it.
3: Well, very nice, Jimmy. That was the most profound thing you've said all week.
1: Thanks.
3: Any more questions? Okay, then. Dale?
4: All right, we've got an awards presentation. If it were up to me, I'd give you all a trophy. But since we don't have the budget for that, there are just a few special awards we'd like to give out. First, we want to give out our Best All-Around Player Award. And that goes to Rusty Gordon.
2: Oh, joy. We get to see him blow one more time.
4: Congratulations, Rusty.
5: Thanks. And thank you all, because without you, there would have been nobody to clap for me.
4: Yes, thank you, Rusty. All right, the next award is for the Most Improved Player.
2: Oh, he'll probably get this one, too.
4: And the winner there is Phil McFarlane.
2: What?
4: Come on up, Phil.
2: Well, it's got to be a mistake.
4: Congratulations, Phil.
2: I don't get it. Why did I win Most Improved? I was making every shot when I came, and I'm missing every shot now.
4: Yes, but now, you're willing to learn how to get better.
2: So anyway, here's my address. It's only about 10 minutes away from here.
1: Oh, okay. That's not bad.
2: Yeah, come over some weekend, and we'll get some people and play a little ball.
1: That sounds good.
5: Well, boys, what can I say? It's been fun. I think I even broke a sweat once.
2: You know, Rusty, instead of giving you a trophy, I think they should have bronzed a hot dog.
5: They could have given me a ceramic frog for all I care, just so it said best all-around player like this one does.
1: Look, Rusty.
2: Please, Jimmy, we're taunting.
1: I know, but Rusty, I just wanted to say I'm sorry about the whole tennis shoes thing.
5: Oh, so you did that?
1: Well, yeah, sort of.
5: Barkley, I'm surprised. I didn't know you had that sort of thing in you.
1: Well, actually, I shouldn't have that kind of thing in me. That's why I'm apologizing.
5: Yeah, well, I'll let you off this time with a warning.
1: Understood.
5: Well, boys, I'll see you later. It was nice meeting you, Phil.
2: Yeah, same here.
5: And I'll look forward to beating you. I mean, seeing you next year. See ya.
1: See ya.
2: Why did you do that? He'd have never known you had anything to do with his shoes.
1: I did it because I felt bad, and because it was the Christian thing to do.
2: My dad's here. I gotta go.
1: All right. Hey, at least you got a nice souvenir.
2: Yeah, it's a nice trophy, though I never would have expected to get Most Improved.
1: Yeah.
2: It's strange. I came to this camp just so I could have some fun and play some ball. I never expected to actually learn something.
1: Yeah, me neither.
4: The misunderstanding about basketball camp is that it just teaches you about basketball, when in fact, teaching ball handling skills and proper shooting techniques are the least of its priorities. There are far greater lessons to be learned, and they all go beyond creating better basketball players. They're about creating better people, stronger friendships, and more dedicated Christians.

0: Proverbs 1, verse 5 says, "A wise man will hear and increase in learning, and a man of understanding will acquire wise counsel." You know, we should always be willing to learn new things. Like Phil, we need to accept teaching and criticism from people that we trust. Like Jimmy, we should remember the fundamentals of Christianity. Important things like loving God with all our hearts and loving our neighbor as ourselves. These are the basic things that hold our faith together. Well, that's it for today. If you'd like to write to us, we'd love to hear from you. Just send your letter to Odyssey, Colorado Springs, Colorado, 80995. And when you write, don't forget to ask about how you can get a copy of today's episode. It's called The Fundamentals. 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And in Canada, the address is Box 9800, Vancouver, BC, V6B4G3. 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The Fundamentals was written and directed by Marshall Younger. Our production engineer was Mark Drury. And our executive producer was Chuck Bolte. And I'm Chris, hoping you'll join us again next time for more Adventures in Odyssey.
1: With SRN News, I'm Keith Peters in Washington. Testifying before a House Appropriations Subcommittee, Acting Attorney General Todd Blanche says the Trump administration has scrapped plans for a $1.8 billion anti-weaponization fund.
2: We are not moving forward with the fund, period. The reasons for the fund is something that President Trump talked about for a long time, which is the fact that there were a lot of people in this country who had their government weaponized against them. The reasons for the fund, I think, remain as important as they were before, but we are not moving forward with the fund.
3: Not moving forward ever.
2: Correct.
1: Blanche said the Justice Department was not abandoning the settlement of a settlement with the IRS that gave Trump and his family immunity from tax audits. Anti-ICE protests and riots continue outside Delaney Hall, the federal ICE detention center in Newark, New Jersey. Correspondent Laura Winters reports.
4: More than 60 violent protesters have been arrested outside the federal facility where criminal illegal aliens are being held in Newark, New Jersey. The Department of Homeland Security says a majority of them are not from the Garden State, but from Portland. DHS says one agitator is accused of threatening to kill an ICE agent and his family. The New Jersey governor, Democrat Mikey Sherrill, has refused to cooperate with the Trump administration when it comes to arresting and deporting illegals. Laura Winters reporting.
1: In California, voters are weighing in on who should lead the nation's most populous state, where there's no clear leader among candidates vying to advance in the race to succeed Democratic Governor Gavin Newsom. Plus, U.S. House races are on the ballot, along with the Los Angeles mayor's race. On Wall Street, the Dow by 228 points today. This is SRN News. China demolishes a church.
5: The congregation of the Yazhong Church has no building anymore. Chinese authorities evicted members and then brought in heavy equipment to flatten the structure in the country's mountainous southern region. China Aid reports that the action was taken because the congregation refused to display the Chinese flag inside the sanctuary. The ruling Communist Party is in the midst of another nationwide crackdown on Christians. Michael Harrington reporting.
1: Lawmakers in Ghana have passed a bill that would impose prison terms of up to 10 years for people who promote LGBT activities, reviving legislation that has long been promoted by religious groups in the West African country. The legislation, which is expected to be signed into law by President John Mahama, would also impose prison terms of 3 years for people who engage in LGBT acts. A similar bill was passed in Ghana 2 years ago, but was never signed by the president. This is SRN News. AI gives the markets a boost.
6: Stocks edged up to more records on Wall Street as winners of the artificial intelligence boom kept driving the market higher. The S&P 500 rose 0.1% Tuesday. The Dow added 228 points. That's about 0.4%. The Nasdaq Composite edged up less than 0.1%. Semiconductor company Marvell Technology jumped more than 32%. That came after the CEO of NVIDIA said Marvell could be the next company to be worth more than $1 trillion. Alphabet fell 3.9%. The parent company of Google said it's raising $80 billion to help pay for its AI investment. Seth Sutel, New York.
1: The New York Knicks are preparing to face the San Antonio Spurs in the NBA Finals starting Wednesday. The Spurs are slightly favored. More details at srnnews.com. From Washington, I'm Keith Peters reporting.
7: This is a look at your weather forecast for the Peoria area. Overnight tonight, we're expecting a low of 53 degrees under mostly clear skies. We'll be sunny on your Wednesday, high of 85 tomorrow, warming up to 88 on Thursday under sunny skies, and then partly sunny and again a high of 88 on Friday. Again, overnight tonight will be mostly clear, expecting a low around 53 degrees.
8: Special thanks to Mike and Kara Hansen of Morton celebrating their wedding anniversary today. 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